0: just let him marry me.
1: I don't remember that. My dear Count Weiser, then perhaps you can help. Do you remember any such promise? You are mistaken.
2: My. Now there is such a promise, but I...
0: If you will just keep in mind it, Mr. Wedgeworth.
2: My, very good. All right, now listen here to me. What we must have is someone worthy of the princess's favor. Before he is permitted to marry her, he must perform once more.
3: That's not fair, and you know it.
4: Let me. Oh, we want to prove ourselves worthy. If our brother the dumbbell is going to try to do it.
1: Oh, dear. Now what's happening?
5: Your Majesty! Where's the king? Your Majesty! Royal Highness, the kingdom is being attacked. Prince Troublemaker is coming.
1: Prince Troublemaker? Oh! But why is he coming?
5: And what does he want? He wants to hold up the castle and take the princess.
1: Take the princess and steal my treasure? My treasure? My gold? We've got to get the treasure chest up here. Yes. Go on, you've got to manage it.
2: But what about the door?
6: My. You know it's much too narrow for the treasure chest to go through. My. Here.
1: Ah. Wait. The country is in great danger. My gold. My princess. So here is one more task for you. Whoever is able to bring my treasure chest up here into the throne room, then... That person will be given permission to marry my daughter and will receive half the kingdom.
3: But the door is much too small.
4: Nobody could do it.
7: I'm sure of it. You see if I don't know better.
4: Wait, Your Majesty, we'll manage that.
1: Good.
4: Come, friends.
8: What's this?
0: But what if they really do it?
3: What'll you do, Klaus?
4: This won't be difficult. Here. Come here, you.
7: And hurry.
4: Hey.
7: Hey. Well, go on.
4: What's happening out here?
9: What's that?
10: What are they doing?
0: And at that very moment, Klaus had an idea.
11: Hey, soldiers, come here. I want you to get me a long rope and get some wheels, like pulleys, from the well.
4: Right away, Your Highness. My.
11: Oh, it's too short. I need more. Get me more.
2: My. I believe the dumbbell wants to use the rope to drag the chest. Oh, the dumbbell.
11: Get more rope and hurry.
1: Here! Be careful with that!
9: Oh, my chest.
1: Please, I just want you to look at this, Count Wiser Than.
7: The dumbbell!
9: He's crazy.
3: Did you ever?
2: My. He must have lost his mind. Oh.
11: The seesaw, please.
2: Wait! Wait a minute! Oh, please, Your Majesty! Royal Seesaw! I think he wants to seesaw! He wants to seesaw!
11: That'll do. Hold it! Lisa and Gretel and all of you, you've all got the help now. Go ahead.
3: All right.
11: Careful.
5: Where's he taking her?
2: Are they balancing?
11: Just a little more now. Hold it, hold it. Good.
2: I wonder.
0: To many, what Carlos was doing seemed like a miracle. But it wasn't a miracle at all. It was just good, clear thinking.
11: All right, now step down.
8: Come on. Come on. Look out.
11: Here. Now line up by the gate. Now you go up there and take the two soldiers with you.
2: We mustn't permit this, Your Majesty. I'm fine.
11: That's good. Now everybody. Hee!
10: Hee! Hee! Hee!
12: At once, Cutwiser, then. Oh, dear, oh, dear.
1: Oh, dear daughter. My gold. My gold.
3: Now he'll have to let Klaus marry the princess.
13: And give him half the kingdom as well.
14: That's right.
0: Well, you've done it again.
2: By the use of magic. It doesn't count.
11: Magic? Since when is thinking magic?
15: Father?
16: My treasures, they are really safe.
5: Your Majesty! Your Majesty! Your Majesty, Prince Troublemaker and his men are approaching the castle.
1: My child, my daughter, what will we do? What will we... If there is anyone present who can protect us, he will marry my daughter at once.
3: And half of all your riches.
1: Yes, yes, half of all my riches. My royal word on it. My word.
6: I'm afraid that's not for me.
4: We've no weapons.
13: Come on, get inside the castle. Hurry up.
1: Yeah. Come on, get him out of this. Listen.
11: Come
1: on.
11: Look out. Friends, catch this. You'll see, we'll handle this. Hey there! Did the wine do you any good?
1: Oh, just wait. I'll show you how much good it did me.
12: Hey! Look out!
1: What are you doing? Help me! Help me out of here!
14: now, boy.
4: Come back in. Come.
14: Hey, what are you doing Let me down. Let me down. I'm warning you. When I get down from here, I'll... Let me down from here. Let me down. What are you trying to do? Kill me. You'll be sorry. When I get down from here, you'll be sorry. I'll think you're on you. I promise you that.
12: Hey, what do you think's going on here? Come on.
14: Yeah. Now, yeah.
4: Hey, dumbbell! I've got him!
17: Now then, princess.
2: Oh, my.
0: Let's make a circle. Come here, Prince Troublemaker, and get stuck along with the rest of us.
17: That's enough. Now be quiet.
11: Prince Troublemaker.
5: Look.
14: Here.
0: Why don't you chase him away now that he's dropped his sword?
11: All right. Pick up your sword.
18: But Klaus could not fight a man who was unarmed. He gave the prince every chance. And then... it happened again.
0: Oh!

0: Now then, Prince Troublemaker, I want you to listen to me. You had no business invading our country. And now I want you to go away. I want you to take your ruffians and brawlers and get out of here. Now go. And don't you ever come back.
1: My dear child, you have been saved.
2: And so has your treasure, Father. Now you must keep your promise and let us marry.
1: Yes, yes. Thank you, Klaus. Go and be happy together. Oh.
3: The dumbbell.
1: That's Klaus.
3: Our brother. Who else?
4: But what in the world is to become of all of us? Of Gretel, of my father, of me? Are we to be stuck forever to this golden goose? If we are, then you're in trouble.
0: Now be quiet.
5: You didn't answer her. We'll never get loose, will we? I know better.
6: That's right.
0: You have brought us all much happiness. And we're grateful for it. So actually, they deserve a reward, don't they?
4: Yes, we do.
6: Oh, sure we do.
0: All right, now. What about it?
4: Can it be true? Gretel, I finally come unstuck.
5: If you're unstuck, why haven't I come?
0: Hey, music. That's what we want now.
4: And I want everybody to dance.

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First up, we've got Leave It to Rollo, about a 1940s house robot. Then we'll travel to the 1970s with Isaac Asimov's Clank Clank, The Artificial Man. And then a little bit of 60s nightmare fuel with Zip Codes with the Swingin' Six. And we'll get a little bit educational with Principles of Radio. We're going to learn about vacuum tubes. And then finally our feature presentation, The Golden Goose, a badly dubbed English language version of a German adaptation of the classic Brothers Grimm fairy tale from 1969. If that ain't enough deep weirdness for you, you can watch Retro Strange TV 24 hours a day, 7 days a week, ad-free, tracker-free, surveillance-free at live.retrostrange.com. 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Enjoy the show.

0: There, miss. You see, the heterodynes are feeding back into the stimulus reaction activators, causing non-synapse of the motor control resistor units.
1: Oh, that's good.
0: No, lady, that's bad. But your regenerative circuits are tuned asynchronously, and that causes concatenation in the intermediate amplifiers.
1: Well, that's bad, isn't it?
0: No, that's good. From now on, I don't think there'll be the slightest trouble with your robot. Your domestic problems are completely solved.
2: Well, thank you very much.
0: That's perfectly all right. And if there's anything else you want to know about your robot, don't hesitate to give us a ring. Good day.
2: Rolo, answer the door.

Yes, Rollo the robot, the chromium-plated butler, is just a daydream after all. But not so Rollo's little brother and sister robots, the millions of small mechanical servants that never ask for afternoons off, the amazing machines and gadgets that almost seem to think for themselves. The tiny clockwork brains and heat regulators on our kitchen stoves apparently do almost everything except read the cookbook. Thinking machines like this keep golden brown slices of toast from turning into slabs of charcoal and keep the coffee hot until we're ready to start dunking. Then there's a tea kettle that's been trained never to boil dry. When the water is gone, the kettle simply pulls out its own attachment plug. And here's a gadget that ought to rate a bow from every dog in the country. A Fido feeder that never forgets when the pup is dining home alone and the rest of the family is dining out. What's more, it tells him when to come and get it. In offices and schoolrooms too, robots have learned to turn on the lights. This little electric eye measures the amount of daylight coming in the windows. When the light level outside drops

below the requirement for good visibility, this robot throws a switch and the first bank of lights goes on. No robot machine has ever been accused of being absent-minded or careless at its work. Here, a robot that never sleeps nor winks nor looks out the window stands guard over the men who work at this giant press. As long as the robot can see the man, the press won't budge an inch, and that's mighty important on a big job like this. Did you ever hear of anyone getting his lap caught in an elevator door? That can't happen here, because as long as there's anything in the way, this door can't close. Step back, please. There's plenty of room in the rear of the car. All right then, don't step back. Just take a deep breath and hang on to yourself. One little robot, for example, always remembers to serve drinks when it sees anyone walking around with a thirst. A beam of light is aimed across the fountain and into an electric eye. When the beam of light is broken by a solid object, such as this head, the electric eye control opens the faucet and there's your drink. This particular device is an automatic fire sprinkler. Someday, maybe someone will invent a robot that can take a joke. Some robots have even learned to fly. Tiny automatic brains in giant airliners, sensitive to the slightest change in balance or direction, relieve the busy pilots of the job of keeping the wings level, the nose on the horizon, and the plane headed in the right direction. Don't look now, but this motor car is simply full of robots. In the carburetor is a diet specialist, a brainy collection of jets and valves and floats that serve a health menu of gasoline calories and fresh air vitamins to the engine, a menu that varies with every change in speed or load. The engine likes its meals served not too hot and not too cold. So in the intake manifold, another mastermind with a nervous system sensitive to heat uses hot exhaust gases to warm the mixture before it goes into the engine. Step right up close to the platform and see the Siamese robots. These robots attached to the distributor are always worrying about the spark in the engine. One is sure that the spark ought to be advanced. The other is equally sure that it ought to be retarded just a trifle. But they never argue. Each takes his turn according to the speed and load, and between them, they manage to stage a grand performance every time they go on the road. One little robot, a very small but intelligent brain, sits up back of the engine in the voltage regulator and keeps close tabs on the generator to see that the generator makes enough current to keep the battery fully charged, but not too full. And still another deep thinker rides way up in front. Its job is to keep water from cooling off in the radiator until the engine is warmed up to a good working temperature. Then, in the vacuum power gear shift, there's a robot strongman who thrives on almost nothing at all. With a bit of a vacuum, this sturdy fellow can almost shift for himself, if we'll just tell him what we want him to do. Robots have even taken up the art of dial twisting in our radios. All we need to do is push the button and listen. Driving wouldn't be half so much fun if we didn't have that phantom crew of intelligent robots to help us. Every day, in our homes and offices, as well as in our motor cars, hundreds of these little robots are doing more things for us than we realize, taking care of the routine tasks and leaving us free to live and work and play in greater ease and comfort and safety.

By a simple mechanical device, this toy mouse can sense when it has reached the edge of the table and alter course just in time to avoid falling off. Mechanical toys endowed with the illusion of life. They fascinate us. Man, who designed these simple toys, can design an artificial man that will one day surpass its creator. So says Dr. Isaac Asimov, scientist and author of science fiction. The robots of today, he says, are crude and mindless compared with those that will follow. They crawl ponderously about in laboratories. They toil without respite at the dangerous and tedious jobs that men no longer deign to do. They have only just begun.

0: For the unconvinced, Asimov has more examples. The first step toward a true robot, he says, is a machine that greatly magnifies a man's physical force. Such machines now exist, long after they were described in science fiction.
1: Oh, here's a quote right here. Here is how it works. A mass of pressure receptors, you push, the suit feels it, amplifies it, pushes with you to take the pressure off the receptors that gave the order to push. The suit has feedback, which causes it to match any motion you make exactly, but with great force. Controlled force. Force controlled without your having to think about it. You jump, that heavy suit jumps, but higher than you can jump in your skin. That is the beauty of a powered suit. You don't have to think about it. You don't have to drive it, fly it, con it, operate it. You just wear it, and it takes orders directly from your muscles and does for you what your muscles are trying to do. Now, that's from a novel called Starship Troopers by Robert A. Heinlein, published in 1959. Portraying a future that was moderately in the distance. And here we have a quotation from a manual put out by General Electric for certain materials handling devices. It says, "With the man-mate's control system design, the operator's natural arm movements are reproduced and magnified by the machine. Movement of the control handle causes the boom to duplicate the movement of the operator's arm." Now, it sounds very much like that which Robert Heinlein was describing in his story.
0: Still closer to the fictional power suit is General Electric's Hardy Man. The machine is beginning to enclose the man, pairing mechanical force with human reflexes. Another GE invention is Quadruped. Duplicating the movements of the operator's hands and feet, it can apply great force. More important, Quadruped knows its own strength and is capable of great gentleness because the operator can literally feel whatever resistance it is meeting. The Quadruped was developed for the United States Army as an experimental vehicle for rough terrain. Only one quadruped exists. It is currently dozing peacefully in a U.S. Army warehouse in Detroit, the temporary victim of a budget slash. The technology that went into its creation is available for future applications. The interfacing of this technology with a more advanced one will bring us that much closer to the realization of a mechanical man.
1: All these machines, marvelous and ingenious though they may be, serve only to augment the human muscle. It is the human muscles that guide these machines, and the muscles are in turn guided by the human brain. In order to have a true robot, you have to have a machine which is controlled by a brain of its own, which could, one way or another, augment the human brain.
0: Not long ago, NASA was testing just such a device.
1: In the exploration of other planets, if we can be helped out by automatic equipment of any kind, so much the better, because these planets are difficult to reach and difficult to be on. Mars, for instance, men can land on. Nevertheless, it would be awfully convenient if you can use something like a Viking.

Viking lander. It can come down from a mothership, and while it itself doesn't move, scoops go out, dig up material, bring it back, treat it properly, analyze it, send back the data. It's what we might call a primitive, non-moving robot. Naturally, we look forward to a time where these devices are continually made more sophisticated so that it can do more accurately with less constant direction.

This is the Unimation plant in Danbury, Connecticut. Another Unimate has just been born. And here in test bay number one, it is limbering up its one good arm. Fairly bursting with eagerness to get out in the field and take on all those odious jobs that men detest and perform so unreliably, Unimate is working out, demonstrating to its creators that it can and will repeat endlessly a complicated cycle of motions.

0: Unimate cannot learn in the sense of profiting from its own mistakes, but it can do exactly what it is told. It has a computer memory. Using the teaching gun, the programmer moves the arm and hand through the desired motions to the desired position. If he then pushes the teach button, Unimate will remember that motion precisely to within a few thousandths of an inch. It will perform a cycle consisting of hundreds of individual steps over and over, and never ask for a break.
1: We might ask ourselves, why would we want a robot in the first place? It's a difficult object to construct, be fearfully expensive, especially to begin with. What would we get out of it? Well, society is filled with work that must be done. Some of it is highly dangerous, and it might well be that a robot could replace manpower there to work in deep mines, for instance. In fact, he could work under conditions which would be too dangerous for human beings. We could leave out some of the precautions we take. He wouldn't be breathing. He wouldn't have to worry about poisonous gases. He could work perhaps in the neighborhood of radioactive materials for considerably longer than a man dare to. And then it's not even just danger, the high temperatures, high pressures. It could be just tedium. There are many jobs that are fearfully tedious. A robot could work without boredom and be just as efficient after 24 hours of forever picking something up and putting it down.
0: The most sophisticated robots are not on the job yet. Here at Johns Hopkins University, a robot was developed that gropes its own way down the halls. If it is hungry, it can find for itself the only kind of meal that really fills a robot up, a few watts of household current.
1: It's one thing to have a machine perform exactly what you tell it to do. At the next stage, the programming itself can allow for flexible behavior on the part of the machine. Having done something which is, well, it's difficult to say wrong, having done something which is useless, is unsafe, is dangerous, it is programmed to recognize that and to do that no longer. It can distinguish those motions, those actions which are useful from those which are useless or dangerous, so that as time proceeds, it gradually makes less of the useless, dangerous motions, more of the useful ones. It adapts itself to its environment. It learns, if you like. Probably this is very much what human beings themselves do when they learn, except that at our level, things are much more complex. And for a good long time, we'll be dealing with robots which, compared to human complexity, are simple indeed. Nevertheless, there will come a time when they will be able to learn and they will end up doing more than we have originally programmed them for. And we have to take that into account too. We have to ask ourselves, not only what will this robot do, but what will this robot eventually do? And if we learn to ask questions like this, we may be asking them as the robots get more and more complex until finally we're facing the possibility of mechanical life.

0: There is no theoretical limit whatever to how complex robots can be and how close to human intelligence they can come. The human brain is made up of atoms and molecules and nothing else. And if we can invent a robot which has a brain that is made up of units as small as those of the human brain, as complex as those of the human brain, and is as intricately interrelated as those of the human brain, you all have the equivalent of the human brain with everything there is in a human brain.
1: For some years, men have been programming computers to play games against their inventors. This confrontation is taking place at Columbia University. The man on the right is playing against the machine. The man on the left informs the machine of its opponent's moves and carries out the machine's battle orders.
2: The computer will examine all its possible moves and ring a bell every time that it finds that it has no way to save its pawn or knight or bishop. A real panic situation. The computer cannot learn at this point. In the context of what people would define as learning, there's no chess program in existence that really learns. A Stanford professor, Arthur Samuels, wrote a checker plane program which learns to a certain degree. The checker plane program right now is as good as the state champion, roughly, of Connecticut. But chess is much more complicated than checkers, and nobody has attempted to build learning into chess programs the way they have into checker programs.
1: The end game, the critical juncture. Man ponders his options carefully. Machine bides its time. Man moves. Rook to queen one, a brilliant move. Machine, informed of man's masterful stroke, ponders its own options and quits. But robotics experts are convinced that he will someday win every game.
0: And there's no reason why you stop there. Once you build a robot that complex, you will undoubtedly, with that robot's help, be able to build a still brighter robot. Or computer, since we're talking about the brain. In fact, I once wrote a story called The Last Question, in which I traced the gradual development both of the human race and the computer together through the next trillion years, or 10 trillion years. And in the end, the computer had literally become God. And when the universe ran down, the computer said, "Let there be light," and there was light, and the whole thing started again. It was purely a work of the imagination, but I'm willing to stand by that. There is no limit. In the short-range future, I suppose there might be a drive on to develop robot-like devices that can do housework. If we continue with our desire to liberate women, to get rid of this half the human race that are slaves of the other half, someone is going to have to do the housework. And the robot who can do that would be great. Robots or mechanical men have been one of the stock interests in science fiction from ancient times, even before it was properly speaking science fiction. There's something attractive about having some sort of mechanical man under your control. It's the next step up from controlling a demon. But always there was the impression that this was dangerous. It was the kind of knowledge that was too risky, like trying to control a demon. So that the classic robot plot is that of a man who devises a robot which then kills him. And only in the late 30s did we get away from that and begin to write stories in which robots were machines and not diabolical demons. I wrote a series of robot stories in which robots were looked upon that way, purely mechanically, and in which I had the, I imagine, novel notion that robots, like other machines, would be built with safeguards. I mean, nobody would manufacture a knife without a handle to hold it by. And it's ridiculous to assume that if you were capable of building a robot, you wouldn't be also capable of building it with certain set procedures built in that would keep it from killing you. So I invented the three laws of robotics, which I always used in my robot stories, and which these days other writers use too. Not explicitly, they don't quote them, but they use them implicitly. They take them for granted. They are, one, a robot may not harm a human being or through inaction, allow a human being to come to harm. 2. A robot must obey orders given it by a human being, except where that would conflict with the first law. 3. A robot must protect its own existence, except where that would conflict with the first and second laws. Well, I wrote a series of stories, and novels too, based on robots following these three laws. And in my early stories, I spoke considerably of man's Frankenstein complex. They didn't trust the robots. They feared the robots. They somehow had this feeling they would be replaced by robots. So that there were laws against using these robots of mine on Earth, and mostly they were used on other planets under conditions where humans could not work. However, there were not only these robots proper, which are man-like in appearance and move around like men, but there are also the isolated brains of robots, which, because they exist in themselves and don't have this human-like appearance, are less frightening. In short, in addition to the robots, there were advanced computers. I wrote these stories in the 1940s before the electronic computer had been developed, you see, so I didn't call them a computer. I called them brains. And in my later stories, these brains control the Earth. In fact, the brains had reached the point where even if a human being nominally in control of one of the regions of Earth were to give an order, which in the estimation of the brains was unsafe, dangerous, it would not follow. It would do what it considered right. In short, man had lost control, and rightly so. Man could no longer control it safely. It had to be controlled by these mechanical brains. In fact, the brains in disobeying human orders are taking into account human resistance to the takeover, so to speak, by the brains. They are allowing for human distrust for the machine, human anxiety to make this intuitive jump, which may be unsafe. And the question is, you know, how close are we to that sort of thing? In a way, we rather are in it now, because the bureaucracy has to have a life of its own. It works up a kind of inertia. It can't be lightly manipulated. We elect presidents, we elect congressmen, but in the end, no matter how we change, there's something about the details of all the bureaus and all the departments that keep right on going.
1: Dr. Isaac Asimov has written of a fictional future when machines assume the direction of society, and they do so in such a way as to leave man with the illusion that he still directs his own affairs. Is it possible that this fictional future has already arrived?
0: However, the real thing is that I have pictured in my stories the control of society by mechanical brains, even though in my story I placed it a little more than a century in the future. I think it'll take a long time yet before that happens. But I'm sure that's a long way off into the future. We'll be right back.

0: It wasn't so long ago that communication was a simple act. But the range of the human voice is limited. So, man's ingenuity found ways to bridge distance. He invented writing. And typographical errors. To carry messages across vast distances, man developed roads, highways, turnpikes, bunions, calluses, and a rare assortment of aching limbs. Yes, up until recently, communication remained a simple act. What matter if it took 2 weeks to go from New York to Atlanta, over a month to St. Louis? If the letter from Uncle Ben arrived a day or so later, nobody fussed. The times were tuned to wagon wheels, footpaths, and the puff of wind against sail. Distance was measured by weeks and months. Everything was a far time off. Then, slowly, the country got up steam. Commerce shook off its sea anchor and headed westward all the width of the continent. There was a new idea, speed. Everything was coming up to date in the Kansas cities and the Portlands. Communications became the most vital aspect of our economy. The post office became the prime artery of commerce. For a time, the department was perfectly able to keep up. If the mail piled high, put on another piece of equipment. And if that didn't do the trick, add a few more clerks or a flock of carriers. But by World War I, the post office carried more advertising in a week than all the newspapers and magazines could carry in a year. It was the country's bill collector, check deliverer, errand runner. The volume of mail delivered leaped to 20 billion. By 1948, it had doubled, 40 billion. This year, doubled again, nearly 80 billion pieces of mail. Literally, the post office stands to be swamped, overwhelmed, drowned in a sea of mail. Where do we go from here? Patchwork, piecemeal solutions based upon obsolete transportation routes will not work. The answer has to be as new as the challenge is new. And the post office has the only logical answer. Zip code. Mail distribution via the straight line, always the shortest distance between two distant points. Zip code. Five trailblazing numbers like this one launch every piece of mail with space-age speed and precision.
1: Now that's easy to say and it sounds just fine, but let's put this question right on the line. What is the zip code, a postal quirk? What does it do? How does it... If you'll lend an ear, we'll be glad to explain how the zip code eases your postal pain.
2: First digit tells in which part of the nation your letter will find its destination. Since the country's divided into 10 big sections, each with a number to establish direction, your letter has even departed. We've already got it started.
1: The next two digits go hand in hand to a major post office over land. Since each big section has town after town,
3: we need these numbers to really narrow things down. We've got the section, we've got the city. Just two more numbers and we're sitting pretty.
4: These last two digits are really specific.
1: They're your local post office number. Terrific!
5: What a system. As you can plainly see, just five little numbers, quick as can be. But if you have a question or you have a doubt, if you're still not sure what the whole thing's about, just always remember, zip code defined
4: means city to city in one straight line.
1: But don't take it from us.
3: Don't take it from me.
1: Try it yourself.
2: You'll see.
6: It's a better deal than you get from any other post office department.
0: Yes, zip code is a better deal. Moving the mail in one straight line, straight as an arrow. And on Valentine's Day, it could be Cupid's arrow. The time? Before zip code. A boy, a girl, a Valentine.

0: And now, another Valentine, carefully zip-coded, here and here. A different girl. Still far away by Frisco Bay, but the same boy, a little older and a little wiser.
1: His letter

0: And those zip code numbers will help clear up two of the major problems that give the Post Office Department fits. Scene? The Dead Letter Office.
1: Have you ever asked yourself this question? Why do postal clerks get indigestion?
2: There are many reasons. I won't bother to list them. It's all the stamp glue we take into our systems.
3: I guess that's as logical as a man could get. But that's not the reason for their stomach upset.
4: It's from trying to read the American hand, illegibly written throughout the land.
5: This letter will prove exactly what we've said. The name of the city simply can't be read. Oakdale.
4: Oakfield.
6: Oakhurst.
5: Oak Park.
6: Oakwood.
7: Tuscaloosa.
1: Tuscaloosa?
8: Tuscaloosa!
9: Now you see what we mean. If the writing's no good, this letter might as well be carved out of wood.
10: And if you think bad handwriting is only hard on your eyes, just try this problem on for size.
2: I got a letter here for somebody from Springfield.
11: Springfield?
12: I'm from Springfield, Massachusetts, and I'm selling you foul. There's no place I'd rather be. I'm from Springfield, Pennsylvania, and there's been a mistake. This letter is apparently for me.
13: I'm from Springfield, Arizona, and I want you to know I've been...

0: Springfield R and the Springfield O. A Springfield Flaw and a Springfield Mo.
1: A Springfield Ill and a Springfield Id.
2: A Springfield Tie and a Springfield Sid.
3: There's a Springfield Nib and a Springfield Dog.
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1: Plainfield, USA.
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0: I'm working out of here.
1: I just got done doing all that fundraising.
0: What did I tell you about begging people for money? We're fine. Go over here and get your dinner.
2: Golly, do we both get half a bean this year?
0: Yep, it's a big one. Hey, slow down. Savor the bean.
2: I'm getting tired of beans. Can't we go fundraising some more?
0: I told you, we don't need to beg people for money. We're proud, independent media moguls.
2: I'm just getting so tired of beans.
0: I'm getting tired of beans too. I was gonna save this for your birthday, but someone dropped that off in the Retro Strange donation box.
2: A whole boot?
0: A whole boot. Hey, you gotta boil that boot. Not so fast. We're gonna put that under the broiler. That's gonna be good eating.
1: I'm just kind of worried about the bathroom situation. Boot tends to
0: Yeah, you don't want to save that paper towel there.
1: Are we down to one ply again?
0: I had to get some from the surplus place.
1: We're down to half ply?
0: Half ply.

The vacuum tube is the fundamental element in all modern communication devices. Long-distance telephone, public address system, electric phonograph, sound motion picture, radar, radio transmitter, and radio receiver. First, let us consider how a three-element vacuum tube, the triode, operates. A tungsten filament extends into a tube such as this. A cell supplies a current which heats the filament. When the filament gets hot enough, electrons are emitted. The electrons build up a space charge in the tube. As the charge builds up, electrons are repelled back to the filament, and finally, as many return as leave. Now let us add a second element called the plate. Actually, the plate is a metallic cylinder surrounding the filament. The plate is connected to the positive side of a high voltage battery. Since the plate has a positive charge with respect to the filament, electrons are attracted to the plate. A stream of electrons thus flows from the filament to the plate inside the tube, to the battery, and back to the filament. This is the plate circuit. If the voltage on the plate is increased, the plate current will increase since more electrons will be attracted because of the higher positive charge. With ordinates representing voltage and current, we can trace a curve to show this relationship. Note the saturation point, beyond which there is no increase in the plate current, even when the voltage is increased. A third element of wire mesh, called the grid, is inserted between the filament and the plate. Now let us connect a battery in the grid circuit so that the grid can be given a large positive charge. The pull of this positive charge is added to that of the plate, and more current flows. Electrons moving from the filament to the plate pass through the spaces in the grid. If the grid is made less positive, the plate current decreases. Even if the grid is made slightly negative, electrons can still flow from the filament to the plate. But if the negative charge on the grid is increased to a certain point, no electrons can flow, and the plate current falls to zero. Thus, the amount of plate current flowing depends upon the kind and the amount of electrical charge on the grid. Now, let us connect the grid and the filament to the secondary coil of a transformer, whose primary is connected to an aerial. We know that the current in the coil is a high-frequency alternating current. When electrons flow off the grid becomes more positive with respect to the filament. When the current reverses and electrons flow onto the grid becomes more negative. Thus, the charge on the grid will change at the same frequency as the radio frequency current. We have already seen that when the grid swings more positive, more plate current flows. And when the grid swings less positive, less plate current flows. The plate current, therefore, will rise and fall at the same rate as the radio frequency current in the grid circuit. Such a current is called a pulsating direct current. The vacuum tube may be used to amplify the weak voltage induced in the aerial circuit. Its use as an amplifier is possible because a small change in the grid voltage brings about a large change in the amount of plate current. The grid, therefore, actually controls the powerful current generated by the high-voltage battery.
The plate of the amplifier tube is connected to a load supplied by the primary winding of a transformer. As the plate current increases, the voltage across the primary increases. As the plate current decreases, the voltage across the primary decreases. Thus, the voltage across the primary coil will vary with the amount of plate current. These voltage variations are much greater than the voltage changes in the grid circuit. These voltage variations in the primary coil are transferred by induction to the secondary of the transformer, which is connected in the grid circuit of the next tube. Thus, the small changes in voltage on the grid of the amplifying tube have brought about large variations in the voltage impressed upon the grid of the next tube. Thus, we can say that the tube has acted as an amplifier. The vacuum tube may also be operated as a detector. When used for this purpose, the grid bias is adjusted so that the operating point of the tube is just below the straight portion or knee of the characteristic curve. As a result, the positive half cycle of the radio frequency current in the grid circuit is amplified much more than the negative half of the cycle. The average plate current resulting from the unequal amplification of the positive and negative half cycles will be a direct current pulsating at audio frequency. Such a current will operate the earphones. Here is a diagram of a simple receiving set which uses a crystal as a detector. The vacuum tube is more efficient than a crystal because it also acts as an amplifier. If we wish a louder signal, we may add a radio frequency amplifier ahead of the detector. A still louder signal may be obtained by adding an audio amplifier after the detector. We can now use a loudspeaker instead of headphones. The vacuum tube is also used in the transmission or sending station to generate radio frequency currents. In a tickler-type oscillator, the grid circuit contains a coil and a variable condenser. The plate is connected through a coil, B battery, and a key to the filament circuit. When a current flows through the plate coil, the magnetic field of this coil sweeps

No current is induced in the grid coil. The field of the grid coil collapses and helps to charge the condenser. Now the condenser discharges, and the radio frequency current in the grid circuit changes direction. The grid becomes less positive, and this reduces the plate current. The collapsing field of the plate coil assists in building up the current in the grid circuit. As the grid reaches a high negative charge, the plate current is virtually cut off. The field of the grid coil collapses and charges the upper plate of the condenser. This completes the entire cycle. The frequency at which the current alternates is determined by the resonant frequency of the grid circuit, which may be controlled by a variable condenser. The current may alternate millions of times per second. Direct current from the B battery is thus changed to a high frequency alternating current in the grid circuit. The grid circuit of such an oscillator may be coupled to an antenna in the sending station. Energy is transferred by induction from the grid circuit to the aerial ground circuit, and electromagnetic waves are radiated out into space.

0: Once upon a time, a young man named Carl went out into the forest to cut some wood. Now, Carl was a very lazy man, and he didn't really want to cut any wood. But the house in which he lived with his two brothers was very cold. And one brother was a shoemaker and worked hard all day to earn the money for their food. And the other brother was sort of a weakling and was good for nothing at all. So it was up to Carl to cut the wood. But Carl was really an expert at discovering reasons to avoid work. And while Carl was sitting there avoiding work, a strange old woman crossed over the bridge and into the little clearing. Just in time to see Carl reluctantly set about his task of chopping down a tree. A task he not only didn't want to do, but a task he wasn't exactly sure how to go about. And it was at this moment that our story really began. Carl was about to be put to a test.
1: Good morning, Carl. Can you spare a poor old woman a piece of bread, Carl? Will you give me some of the wine in that flask? I am hungry and thirsty.
2: And why should I do

0: that. If I gave you my food, my wine, there wouldn't be any left. Go away.
1: Then a very strange thing happened. Now, you would think a person would learn something from such a strange happening. You would think a person would realize that he was being put to a test. But not Carl. He was very stupid.

0: Need something more?
1: Don't look at me. I have my work right here.
0: That's only part of your work, Dumbbell.
1: Sure, the Dumbbell does all the housework and all of the cooking. And when the customers come, where are their shoes?
0: Always me. No one has worse luck. No one has worse luck.
1: Don't worry so much about your bad luck. You make such a fuss about everything. Now come and help me.
0: And why should I, you Dumbbell? Carl, our Dumbbell of a brother is complaining again.
2: All I have to do is walk out of the house and look what I... Oh!
0: Carl, what happened to you?
2: All of this is because of an old woman. Can't you help, Dumbbell?
1: There's nothing there.
2: Ah, Dumbbell. Franz, you fix it.
3: Why is the dinner never prepared whenever I get home?
1: Why do you think? There's hardly any wood. We can't cook without wood.
2: Well, there still isn't any wood. That old woman put a spell on my axe. We can use that chair. Move. Here.
1: But that's the last chair.
2: It's still wood. That's what you need, isn't it? For a fire. I'm the only one who uses his head around here. What do you think of that, Dumbbell?
1: Our last chair. I'm just glad our father didn't see this.
2: Ah!
0: Oh! Oh, it's me.
2: Hey.
0: Hey!
2: And did you make the Burgermeister's shoes today?
1: How can I get anything done with you two bothering me all the time?
0: Yeah.
2: You're plain lazy.
0: That's right.
2: How much can we get for these shoes?
1: Whatever we get, it'll be just enough to pay the miller and the butcher what we owe them. If we're lucky.
2: Yes, well, never mind that. Yeah. Just get them ready. And you, take your bad luck into the forest. Cut some wood.
0: Always me. I'm the one who always has all the bad luck. Besides, my clothes will get dirty.
2: Oh, stop complaining. We won't always be like this. Except for the Dumbbell there. He'll always work. But not us. We're gonna be rich.

0: chests and chests of money. And the food we eat will be only the very finest.
1: Much finer than this.
0: Hey, Dumbbell, the satchel. And you will wear only the finest clothes.
1: Mmm. Here, some pancakes. Mm. Cook. Wine. Mmm. Mm. So.
2: Yes, but I'll never be rich. I have such bad luck.
1: Ah, don't worry. I'll take care of you.
2: No matter what, it's always me. Always me!
0: Here, take the axe. You stop that. On your way. Go ahead. All the time, a thief. You know, I'm going to be rich. You wait and see if I'm not. Hey, what's that you're doing there? And what are these?
3: Dancing shoes.
0: Who do you make dancing shoes for? Who pays for these? Hey, Dumbbell.
3: The time will come. And soon, I'm sure, when the most beautiful girl in all the world will take away these shoes forever.
4: In the meantime, Franz had reached the clearing in the forest where he was to chop wood.
2: No!
4: Franz was always complaining about his bad luck. But it was more than luck, good or bad, that had brought him back to the very same clearing in which his brother had met the strange old woman.
2: Always me!
4: It was hard to say whether Franz was clumsy because he had bad luck, or had bad luck because he was clumsy. Probably he wouldn't have had near so much trouble as he did if he hadn't always been expecting it. Because bad luck isn't really something you have. More often than not, it's something you make for yourself. And Franz was a perfect example of this.
5: Good morning, Franz. How are you? I am very hungry and thirsty. Please let me have a little of your pancake, and your wine would taste so good.
2: I'm supposed to give you some of my food? I'm afraid there's just enough for me. I won't do it. Always me.
4: And now the strange old woman had appeared before two of the brothers, and all in the same day. Each time she had asked a favor, and each time she had been denied. And each time she had disappeared in a most mysterious fashion. Franz, of course, put it all down to his own bad luck and convinced himself that he had been seeing things, caused, no doubt, by the terrible experience of having to cut wood with his own two hands.
2: Always me! My luck is always bad!
6: Klaus! Captain Hoffman is coming! The king sent him, and a soldier carrying a trumpet. They're going all over the village proclaiming something.
0: Proclaiming what?
6: I didn't hear. I really didn't.
0: What do they want?
7: Make way for Captain Hoffman.
0: What can we do for you, Captain Hoffman?
7: And just what are you gaping at?
2: Always me.
0: Take a seat, Captain Hauptmann. Here, please.
7: Hold this.
0: Oh.
7: Get that nail out of my shoe and make it quick.
0: The proclamation.
7: Oh, be careful.
0: Dumbbell. And will you tell us what it says, Captain?
7: Read it yourself.
0: Dumbbell?
4: Now we see who the real Dumbbell is. Carl, not Klaus. When it came to reading, Carl was no good at all.
0: Oh, in the name? The name? The...
7: In the name of the king? In the name of the king?
0: Let's see. Oh, it tells how His Highness's daughter, the most... least likely princess.
7: The most lovely.

0: about princesses?
1: The most lovely of princesses, whom he greatly loves, yes, finds nothing at which to laugh.
0: Be quiet!
2: The hand of the princess will be given to anyone who is able to make her laugh. Also, the person will inherit one half of the kingdom, and all of this is by order of the king.
1: Now, how about that?
2: What kind of a silly princess is that? Seems strange.
0: All right, how about my boot?
2: Oh, it's all fixed, Captain.
0: Then help me get it back on, idiot. Now, what do you want?
3: Oh, dear.
0: Look out!
3: Captain, I'm sorry.
4: Hey, Captain, what's the matter?
0: Get me up!
1: Captain Hauptmann, oh, my brother,
0: he's got no respect. No respect at all.
1: Why did you let go of that chair?
3: My luck is so bad.
1: Dumbbell, follow them. See where they're going.
0: Oh, my back is broken. I wish somebody could make the princess laugh again.
1: We've just got to think of something. Something very funny.
4: I'm afraid I can't think of anything.
1: Wait a minute. I know what we'll do. We'll take these shoes to the princess.
4: Don't you think these things should go with the shoes?
1: That's right. The princess will like these. She'll wear them, and she'll go dancing, and she'll laugh.
4: And whoever it is who makes the princess laugh is...
2: You two are going to make the princess laugh? How do you intend to go about it?
1: Huh? You better go to the forest and cut some wood, Dumbbell.
4: You'll see how we're going to go about it.
1: Hey, Franz, get us our Sunday hats. For you, bread and water. That'll be enough. Don't just stand there, get moving. Here.
4: Are we really going?
1: Of course we are, right now.
4: These hats of ours are really marvelous. Don't you agree with me?
5: And while his two brothers prepared for their trip to the royal palace, Klaus, the dumbbell who wasn't really a dumbbell, reached the mysterious clearing in the forest. He had no way of knowing he was being tested, just as his brothers had been. Carl had been too slow-witted to realize what was happening, and Franz had been too frightened. But Klaus found the puzzle an interesting one. It was at this point that the strange old woman made her third appearance.
6: Good morning, Klaus.
2: Good morning, old woman. Now what happened?
6: Let me have a little piece of your cake and some of your wine to drink. I am hungry and thirsty.
2: By all means. But I'm afraid I only have bread and water. But you're certainly welcome to that,
5: Klaus helped the old woman with a basket in which he had been collecting sticks from the forest floor. It was old and broken and hardly held any sticks at all. Still, the old woman was not much worse off with her broken basket than Klaus was with his meager supply of food, only bread and water. But when he unwrapped the bread, a marvelous thing had happened.
2: What is this?
5: It was a pancake, that's what it was. He was sure it had been stale bread when his brother gave it to him, but now it was a pancake, and he was glad he could share it with the old woman. Then he set about offering her some of his water, for that was all he had. But she insisted that he drink first, and he did. And he had still another surprise.
2: I'm sure this is wine. It was water when I left home.
5: But the strange old woman only smiled, and the two of them sat there eating the pancake and drinking the wine. And when he had finished, Klaus turned his attentions to the dilapidated old basket.
7: You know, I think I'll have to replace it soon.
2: I think perhaps it'll last until you get home.
7: Thank you, my boy.
2: Here, let me.
7: You were kind to help me. You must know not many would share as you did.
6: I want to bring you luck, Klaus. Here is an old oak tree. Hurry and chop it down, and you will find something. You see if you don't.
2: Surely not. I tried to and couldn't make a dent in it.
7: I'm sure all you need to do is just try again a little harder.
2: Well, all right.
7: Go on, try.
5: Not wanting to seem unkind, Klaus swung his axe, and sure enough...
7: Again.
5: And Klaus returned to his chopping. Now the axe bit easily into the wood, and before he knew what was happening, the tree toppled over onto the ground as if some strange force had been pulling it. Then he saw something where the tree had been standing.
8: What is this? It's made of gold. A golden goose.
5: And truly, it was just that. A goose made all out of gold. Klaus had never seen anything so fine and rich or so strange in all his life. He just didn't know what to make of it.
2: What'll I do with her? What'll I do with you? The strangest bird I ever saw.
8: I must chop some wood.
2: Don't you go away. You better be quiet. Someone will come along and steal you.

0: heaven's sake, where did such a thing as you come from? You are certainly the most beautiful thing I have ever seen.
1: Now, just a minute.
0: Good heavens, does this golden goose belong to you? Where did you get it from? Is she really made of gold? Answer me. Are you mute? My goodness. A real golden goose. Are you so rich that you honestly have golden geese? Oh, but you're wearing an apron, so you can't be rich, can you?
1: I am Klaus the Shoemaker, and I'm sure that you're from the village where people are so interested in the affairs of others that they hardly have time for themselves.
0: Oh, you know who I am, do you? I am Lisa, and I am very much interested in how such a person as you came to have such a beautiful goose as this. I wouldn't be at all surprised if you hadn't stolen her somewhere. Do you suppose she bites? Because I would like very much to have one of the feathers for my sister. Just one golden feather. All I... What have you done to me? I'm stuck to the goose. Ouch! She bit me. This is a very mean goose.
1: Here we go now.
0: I'm fastened to her, and I'm stuck tight. I'm stuck fast. Oh,
1: it's fantastic. Now you stop. If you didn't have to touch her, this would never have happened.
0: But I don't want to go with you. Really, I don't. My father is the owner of the village tavern, and if he sees me like this, he'll give you a good thrashing.
1: I'm not so sure of that. Let's see him. One and one and one and one, come join me in my song. For I have got a golden goose who'll drag you right along.

0: Rita!
1: Gretel! Please, come help me.
0: Why are you following him like that?
1: I'm not. I'm stuck.
0: You're not stuck. What are you talking about?
1: I can't. And I'm not going to go any further. Now, please hold still.
0: You're not going to tell me you're stuck on that golden goose, are you? I know better.
1: I'm sure you know better, but you can see she's golden, and you can see I'm stuck fast, can't you?
0: That's impossible. I know what I'm talking about.
2: She knows what she's talking about.
1: And now we're both stuck.
0: This is impossible. I don't believe it. There. There, see? I told you it was
1: What is this? Oh, I can't get loose.
2: Come along.
0: But I don't want to go.
1: Where are
0: you
1: going? I'm really afraid that you're sure to make my father very angry when he catches you.
0: Our father, you mustn't take us home. I've just been to the tavern. There are some awful men there causing a terrible commotion, and they mustn't see us. Prince Troublemaker is there, and you know how he is.
1: Are you saying, is what you're saying really the truth?
0: Yes, we can't go to the tavern. I saw them, and they're really awful. They're terrible.
2: Well, they may be terrible, but I'm not scared. One and two and one and two, I'm sure you'll come along. You meant to have my golden goose, so join me in my song.
0: Lisa!
3: Help! Help!
4: Never mind that fat man. You just get the food on the table, eh? He's trying to starve us to death.
5: Don't keep us waiting then, landlord.
3: Prince Troublemaker, everything is being done just as you asked. As soon as my daughters get back, they'll fix you the finest dinner you ever had.
4: Yes, that's what we're all hoping for, isn't it, my friend?
3: Yes, we are, and that isn't all we're hoping to do.
5: Now, do be quiet.
6: Why should I be quiet? You're not afraid this silly old man will give us away, are you?
7: I would just assume no one gave us away. If we can take the guards by surprise, the rest will be easy.
6: Capturing a castle at night is never easy, my prince, but I'm not afraid.
7: Tonight we'll kidnap the princess. Tomorrow her father will give us half his kingdom.
6: Hey, we'll give her back, won't we?
3: He better. If ever he wants to see his daughter alive again, isn't that right?
4: Right.
1: The princess they're talking about. We can't. Don't do it.
8: I'll volunteer to guard her.
5: Hello, who's this?
4: Hey, hey. What do we do with him, Prince Troublemaker?
5: Leave him alone.
2: Hey, what's happening?
1: Father, you simply must help
0: us. It's just terrible.
1: We're stuck to this silly golden goose.
4: You're stuck to what?
3: What do you mean you're stuck? What kind of foolishness is this?
1: But we really can't let go of her.
3: Of who?
1: Of the golden goose.
0: You better not touch us. I know better.
3: You know better than what? What is all this anyway? Is it really made entirely of gold?
2: Mm-hmm.
3: Oh, yes? Oh, Lisa and Gretel. Oh, my dear young man, sit down, sit down. Here. And we'll serve you right away.
6: Bring some wine. For all of us.
2: I'll drink for that.
3: A really beautiful bird, isn't it?
2: And now for the food, and only the best.
4: Hey, where do they keep the wine around here anyway?
1: But Father, why didn't you help us? I told him you'd be very angry for what he's done to us.
3: The food is coming. How about a feather from your goose? About how much one cost?
9: A feather. That's what I need. I'll go get one.
1: See if he'll help us.
0: Why don't you take the goose away from him?
5: That's enough. Stop it. There's something strange going on around here. What's all this silly business for? Tomorrow you'll have plenty of gold.
2: Come on with the food. I want everyone to be my guest, hmm?
4: Hey, well, that's better. And I guess we better see to it that he buys us plenty of wine, huh?
10: Just you let them have the wine and we'll be able to stop them.
2: Come on, drink. It's all on me.
11: That's enough for you.
4: Get out of the way.
11: Get out of the way.
3: Once we've gotten the princess, the king will have to give us half his kingdom. And once he's given us half of it, well, then
4: he'll have to give us all of it.
11: Get all of it.

0: What's the matter?
1: Very brave, and that's the truth.
2: You think that a man that's not afraid to kidnap a princess is afraid of a silly golden goose?
3: You're fickle.
2: I will not. More wine.
4: Everything was working out just as Clausen said it would. Soon the men would have so much wine they would forget all about kidnapping the princess, at least for one more night.
5: Look at his sword.
4: But Prince Troublemaker was puzzled.
1: Prince Troublemaker, I've decided to let you have it, the feather. Hey, landlord.
5: I'll trap them in the wine cellar.
2: Oh, good.
6: Well, come on over here.
1: Hey, the wine cellar. I'll bet there's lots more wine in the wine cellar. You could just take it. It ought to be easy for you. Also, everyone gets a golden feather. Don't you want one?
2: No.
6: Come.
5: Wait until we have them.
2: Dumbbell was stupid to tell us about this good wine.
1: Now there's wine enough to keep them. I think perhaps that ought to do it, you know, for now.
7: She's such a fine goose.
1: I'm going to sleep.
7: Good night, children.
3: Good night, Father.
7: I'd just like to have one of those feathers.
8: Now, you give that to me.
4: And now the whole house was asleep, except the innkeeper. The strange spell of the mysterious golden goose was about to work its magic again.
7: And now, only one feather. Help me! Help me! Help me!
3: What's the matter now?
7: The goose has got me, too.
1: Why, I'm surprised at you. And now I've got all of them.
7: No, I won't have it. I won't have it. Do you hear me? Let me go.
3: Father!
7: Don't touch me!
1: La la la la la la la la la la la la la. Why, and she and she and he, just see how close they are. The goose has them.
3: This isn't funny, not one bit.
1: But it is funny. Why don't we go see the princess? I bet we could make a laugh with all this. Prince Troublemaker plans to steal a whole kingdom. But I just want to make the princess laugh, and I can, with your help. How about it? Let's hurry.
3: Now? But you surely don't think you can make the princess laugh about something like this, can he, Father? You can't.
1: Yes, I can. I can. We'll go see the princess, and she'll see us there, and there, and there, and that'll do it. How will she be able to keep from laughing? She can't. I know she can't.
3: And you probably want to marry her, won't you? Go on, tell me. Tell me that you want to marry a real princess.
7: The entire kingdom would be half yours.
1: The entire kingdom? What in the world are you talking about? What would a princess want with me? I just want to make her laugh. That's why I want you to come. You may hold her.
3: Look out!
9: Oh!
0: daughter.
6: And we won't give her back to you either.
0: No, we won't.
1: Come. Come. You don't want to stay with her.
0: Stay. Stay.
3: Leo. Stay.
1: Now be quiet. We don't want to disturb our companions downstairs.
9: Off to the princess.
10: I don't want to go.
11: Klaus and his friends weren't the only ones on the way to the castle. His two brothers had spent the night in the forest, and were only a short distance away.
12: Hurry up, we'll be too late! Always me!
13: Carl was quite right. They had better hurry. For in the castle, the daily round of people intent on making the princess laugh had already begun. This morning, one of the more elaborate attempts was being made. And in the throne room, the princess sat watching with her father, the king, and her royal tutor, the court scholar, Count Wiser Than. Even such an elaborate attempt as this simply could not make the princess laugh.
14: Now, Princess, why didn't you laugh? How could you help laughing?
15: It was funny, wasn't it?
16: You can see, my dear Count, she didn't think so. There's just nothing makes her laugh anymore.
15: I'm sure I can.
17: That makes the 555th attempt to date to make the princess laugh. And if I... And now what? Your Majesty, she's reading.
16: Oh, a book. It makes me sad.
15: I too am
16: she
15: sad.
16: She reads. She doesn't laugh.
17: You don't have to read for yourself, dear princess. I'll read the book for you. Yes. Well, let's see. What might you like? Go, go. I have it. The last time I believe we read from the 177th chapter dealing with the history of our kingdom. Yes, good. Well, it happened in about the year 1000.
0: Count Wiser Than, may I remind you of something?
17: Remind me? Remind me of something?
0: Every day it is your duty to go and count the treasure my father keeps in the courtyard.
17: You're quite right.
13: The princess was quite right. The king kept all of his considerable treasure in an enormous chest in the courtyard of the palace. And next to the princess herself, this treasure was his dearest possession. The chest was so huge, no one had been able to move it safely into the castle. And so the king was very careful with it.
17: One?
13: Not only did the king keep the chest fenced in and guarded at all hours of the night and day.
17: Two?
13: But he kept it securely locked with seven sturdy locks.
17: Three?
13: And he required the court scholar to count the treasure every single day.
17: Four?
13: And this was the only time of the day the princess was free of his boring lessons.
17: Five?
13: The time it took the scholar to count the treasure left the princess alone to act just like any young girl, which indeed she was.
17: Six. Seven.
13: It was a truly marvelous treasure, and just looking at it made the king's day complete.
17: Come and see. Your Majesty's pardon.
13: The princess was a complete mystery to the king, and if it hadn't been for all his treasure, his days would have been most unhappy.
17: Isn't it wonderful to be so rich?
16: Now come here, the two of you. I want you to take just one look at my beautiful treasure. And as for you, Count Wiser Than, I want you to count my treasure three times instead of the once you've been doing. You hear me? My dear, see if you don't like this.
0: But why do you have to count it all every day, over and over?
17: But my dear daughter, suppose someone should steal it. Oh, I know the chest is large.
0: I am aware how large it is. It is so large that you can't get it through the door of the palace.
17: Hush, daughter, hush.
18: Oh, my dear princess, I completely forgot. Oh, dear, and I've prepared a special surprise. Come over here and see what I have made for her, Your Majesty. This is guaranteed to make the princess laugh. The princess will laugh. She will laugh. The seesaw, a royal seesaw. I've had it especially designed for our lovely princess to ride. See?
7: Wonderful.
0: And is this for me?
18: Yes, Your Highness, and I designed it myself. Marvelous.
16: Oh, now that's really wonderful.
17: Yes, Your Majesty.
16: You're doing very well. Very well indeed.
18: It's fun, isn't it? But you are going to let me down, aren't you?
0: Maybe you'd like me to read you something, huh?
19: Now, princess. Really? I can't stand heights.
16: Oh, it's really wonderful. Wonderful.
18: My dear princess. Princess! You there! Come help me before I fall! Princess, do be careful!

0: Give me that. What's happening? What's happening? Both of you, come here. Come here.
1: Oh.
0: Come on, come on. You're not afraid, are you? Come on over and see this for yourself.

0: And the king's daughter was taken to the top of a high hill, and there was forest all about. My princess, are you listening? Good. I shall continue. And in the forest there lived a dreadful dragon.
1: What about the dragon?
0: Well, he had 12 heads.
1: 1, 2, 3, 4, 5, 6, 7, 8, 9, 10, 11, 12.

0: And the court scholar went to sleep. And this was just what the princess was waiting for, a chance to do what she pleased, not just what was expected of her. She wanted to laugh as much as anyone and to sing and play.
1: Gracious king, if it please your majesty, two more suitors have come. Their names are Carl and Franz.
2: Are they going to make the princess laugh? Is that it? Well, send them in. Send them in.
3: So there are two of them, eh? That makes the 556th and the 557th attempts to make the princess laugh.
2: Now please try to help them. And laugh just a little. Please.
3: Ah.
0: And sure enough, in came Carl and his unlucky brother Franz. If they had been confident they could make the princess laugh, the imposing castle had caused them to be much less sure of themselves.
3: Now they amuse me.
4: Always me. I never seem to have any luck.
0: The princess was a kind girl. As hard as it was for her to laugh, she didn't want to disappoint these two clumsy brothers who'd come so far to try to help her, even though she knew they were really only interested in helping themselves.
4: I'm an unlucky fellow. I'm a very unlucky fellow.
3: Woo! Hey! Woo!
2: Most amusing.
5: I'm Carl.
4: Always me.
2: That's really very funny. And you want to marry my daughter?
4: Oh, yes, Your Majesty.
6: And I want to marry her even more.
7: And what else can you do?
3: Your Majesty.
7: I mean, what kind of work do you do? What is your profession?
6: Shoemakers.
8: Shoemakers?
6: Mm. Ah, but we only make shoes for royalty, you see. Yes, that's right. Only for royalty.
3: And at which courts have you worked, may I ask?
6: Both of us for Prince Bibikinner the Rich. We work only in gold.
4: True.
6: Only golden shoes for us now.
8: Mm-hmm.
6: Only golden.
3: Do you hear them?
6: Please, here, Princess.
7: Oh, dancing shoes. But the heels are gone.
4: Oh, yes.
6: Yeah.
7: Well, where are they?
4: Yes, where are they?
6: Oh, yes, where? Here they are.
7: Then put them on.
0: But of course, the two silly brothers didn't know the first thing about shoemaking. And it was perfectly obvious.
7: You are shoemakers, aren't you?
4: True. Oh, but we are much more than that. You will see after I have inherited half of the kingdom.
6: Oh, and I will eat out of a golden plate, you'll see. And if I go out, I'll drive 6 white horses.
4: Oh, yes, and I will wear only the finest clothing.
7: I'm afraid you really won't find what you're looking for.
3: Please, princess.
2: What am I hearing? Shut that window!

0: meaning of this?
1: The king's daughter. We want to make her laugh.
0: What? You riffraff. What do you want? You silly woman.
2: Oh.
0: You in a nightshirt. Peasants, all of you. What is this, some kind of a joke? You even have a donkey in the party, is that it?
2: We are all stuck.
3: To that silly golden goose.
0: I don't care what you're stuck to. You two, by the way. That's enough. I've heard enough. You will not be admitted. And you will clear out of here at once if you know what's good for you.
1: Now, Captain Hauptmann, you better move if you don't want to get stuck.
4: That's awful. The guards must stop him.

0: your head. It's funny.
1: Why do they run after the dumbbell like that?
2: I don't know. But did you see that goose?

0: now? Where is this princess who cannot laugh?
1: Well, that's me, but I'm laughing now, all right.
0: You're the princess? And you are laughing. Here, hold her.
2: Confound it.
1: Now you must keep your promise.
2: What promise do you mean?
1: Oh, now really, Father, you said that anyone who could make me laugh would have your permission to marry me. And Klaus here has made me laugh, and so you must let him marry me.
2: I don't remember that. My dear Count Weiser, then perhaps you can help. Do you remember any such promise? You are mistaken.
3: My. Now there is such a promise, but I...
2: If you will just keep in mind it, what you address.
3: My, very good. All right, now listen here to me. What we must have is someone worthy of the princess's favor. Before he is permitted to marry her, he must perform once more.
4: That's not fair, and you know it.
2: Let me.
5: Oh, we want to prove ourselves worthy. If our brother the dumbbell is going to try to do it.
2: Oh, dear. Now what's happening?
6: Your Majesty! Where's the king? Your Majesty! Royal Highness, the kingdom is being attacked. Prince Troublemaker is coming.
2: Troublemaker?
6: Oh.
2: But why is he coming?
6: And what does he want? He wants to hold up the castle and take the princess.
2: Take the princess and steal my treasure? My treasure? My gold? We've got to get the treasure chest up here. Yeah. Go on, you've got to manage it.
7: But what about the door?
8: My. You know it's much too narrow for the treasure chest to go through. My. Here.
2: Ah. Wait. The country is in great danger. My gold. My princess. So here is one more task for you. Whoever is able to bring my treasure chest up here into the throne room, then... That person will be given permission to marry my daughter and will receive half the kingdom.
4: But the door is much too small.
9: Nobody could do it.
10: I'm sure of it. You see if I don't know better.
5: Wait, Your Majesty, we'll manage that.
2: Good.
5: Come, friends.

0: What's this?
1: But what if they really do it?
2: What'll you do, Klaus?
3: This won't be difficult. Here. Come here, you.
2: But hurry.
3: Hey.
4: Hey. Well, come on.
3: What's happening out here? What's that?
5: What are they doing?
1: And at that very moment, Klaus had an idea.
6: Hey, soldiers, come here. I want you to get me a long rope and get some wheels, like pulleys, from the well.
3: Right away, Your Highness. My.
6: Oh, it's too short. I need more. Get me more.
7: My. I believe the dumbbell wants to use the rope to drag the chest. Oh, the dumb.
6: Get more rope and hurry.
8: Here! Be careful with that! Oh, my chest. Please, I just want you to look at this, Count Wiserthan.
4: The dumbbell! He's crazy.
1: Look up there!
2: Did you ever?
7: My, he must have lost his mind.
6: The seesaw, please.
7: Wait a minute. Oh, please, Your Majesty. The royal seesaw. I think he wants to seesaw. He wants to seesaw.
6: That'll do. Hold it. Lisa and Gretel and all of you, you've all got the help now. Go ahead.
2: All right.
6: Careful.
5: Where's he taking her?
7: Are they balancing?
6: Just a little more now. Hold it. Good.
7: I wonder.
1: To many, what Klaus was doing seemed like a miracle. But it wasn't a miracle at all. It was just good, clear thinking.
6: All right, now step down.
0: Come on. Come on. Look out.
6: Here. Now line up by the gate. Now you go up there and take the two soldiers with you.
7: We mustn't permit this, Your Majesty. My.
6: That's good. Now everybody.
7: Now wait. Wait a minute.
9: Come upstairs at once, Count Wiserthan.
8: Oh, dear. Oh, dear daughter, my gold.
2: Now he'll have to let Klaus marry the princess.
8: And give him half the kingdom as well.
9: That's right.
1: Well, you've done it again.
7: By the use of magic. It doesn't count.
6: Magic? Since when is thinking magic?
10: Father.
11: My treasures.
10: They are really safe.
11: Your Majesty! Your Majesty! Your Majesty!

0: I'm afraid that's not for me.
1: We've no weapons.
2: Come on, get inside the castle. Hurry up.
3: Yeah.
4: Come on, get him out of this. Come on.
3: Look out. Friends, catch this. You'll see, we'll handle this. Hey there! Did the wine do you any good?
5: Oh, just wait. I'll show you how much good it did me.
6: Hey! Look out!
7: Hey, what are you doing there? Let me down! Let me down! I'm warning you. When I get down from here, let me down from here. Let me down. What are you trying to do? Kill me? You'll be sorry. When I get down from here, you'll all be sorry. I promise you that.
4: What do you think's going on here? Come on!
7: Somebody get me down from here! Hey! What are you doing?
2: That's all right now. That's enough of that.
8: Hey, dumbbell! I've got him!
2: Now then, princess.
8: Oh, my.
9: Let's make a circle. Come here, Prince Troublemaker, and get stuck along with the rest of us.
2: That's enough. Now be quiet.
3: Prince Troublemaker.
10: Look.
9: Why don't you chase him away now that he's dropped his sword?
3: All right. Pick up your sword.
11: But Klaus could not fight a man who was unarmed. He gave the prince every chance. And then... it happened again.
3: Ha ha ha.

0: Now then, Prince Troublemaker, I want you to listen to me. You had no business invading our country. And now I want you to go away. I want you to take your ruffians and brawlers and get out of here. Now go. And don't you ever come back.
1: My dear child, you have been saved.
2: And so has your treasure, Father. Now you must keep your promise and let us marry.
1: Yes, yes. Thank you, Klaus. Go and be happy together.
3: The dumbbell.
1: That's Klaus.
3: Our brother. Who else?
4: But what in the world is to become of all of us? Of Gretel, of my father, of me? Are we to be stuck forever to this golden goose? If we are, then you're in trouble.
0: Now be quiet.
5: You didn't answer her. We'll never get loose, will we? I know better.
6: That's right.
0: You have brought us all much happiness. And we're grateful for it.
7: So actually, they deserve a reward, don't they?
4: Yes, we do.
6: Oh, sure we do.
7: All right, now. What about it?
4: Can it be true? Gretel, I finally come unstuck.
5: If you're unstuck, why haven't I come?
0: Hey, music. That's what we want now.
4: And I want everybody to dance.

The entire kingdom rejoiced, and all of them owed their happiness to just one person, Klaus, the shoemaker whose unselfishness had gained him so much when he had so little, but stood ready to give everything.

millimeters of laminated fiberglass turn with the wheels, made of light magnesium. Body and removable top are of aluminum and plastic. In the cockpit, or rather the driver's compartment, Mr. Burig operates the controls, closely resembling those of a plane. Thus, aircraft methods are becoming increasingly popular in automotive science.

When my people saw a big silver-tipped grizzly, then there was fear and respect in their hearts.

He was mighty. But man fenced him out of the prairies and shot those too stubborn to leave. He trapped and poisoned them in the foothills. Today, the spirit of the Great Bear has vanished from most of our land.

Wild grizzly bears can still be found in the remote wilderness areas of Canada's mountain national parks. Here in Banff National Park live about 80 of the big bears.

This summer, over 100,000 people will go hiking through the backcountry areas of Banff Park. As the numbers of visitors to our parks increase, so does the pressure on the bears.

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Here, the spirit of the great bear fills the land. He's wilder and stronger than we are. We must learn to respect his ways.

0: You don't want to surprise a bear at close range. 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If a bear has enough warning of your approach, it will almost always go the other way.
1: Hey, Rusty! Let's make camp here. We've got berries.
2: Come here, Jenny. Look at this.
1: Wow, look at the size of it.
2: Grizzly tracks.
1: Still around?
2: Could be. We're not going to stick around to find out, though. I know of a better camp spot about a mile down the trail.
1: Oh, good.
2: We'll make camp there.
1: I'll be ready.

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The bear you are more likely to see is the little brother of the grizzly, the North American black bear.

0: feed them?
1: Yeah.
0: I wish we would have.
1: Look at those baby ones. Look at the baby ones.
2: Oh, look at them. Aren't they sweet?
3: Oh, look. Oh, look
4: at them. Hey, Mom.
1: Look at the baby ones!
5: Did you get him, Dad?
4: Give me the other, give me the other camera.
6: Nobody's feeding him.
5: Did you get him on the car, Dad?
4: Yeah.
5: Did you get him, Dad?
6: Connie!
5: On the car?
4: Give me the other, give me the other. Okay.
1: Man, I'm hungry.
7: We'll go have some bear claws.
8: Mile 50 on the parkway.
9: Okay, we just got a report on a bear jam about mile 38. Could you check into it, please?
8: 10-4, I'm on my way.

0: Hello. You just threw some apples and bread out.
1: Yes, sir. I sure look awfully hungry.
0: That's against national park regulations.
1: No, I didn't realize that.
0: Didn't read any signs? There's signs down the road from you here, a few miles. Do you realize that you're endangering people and the bear on top of it?

Bears don't eat anything at all for almost half a year inside their winter den. Outside the den, their life is an intensive search for the most concentrated, energy-rich foods they can find. Once in a season, a bear may find a moose or an elk carcass, but 90% of its diet is vegetarian.

the spoiled bear is trapped and taken by truck or helicopter into a remote area of the park, as far as possible from the roadsides and campgrounds. But it's not so easy for the bear. The land is new and strange. Other bears stronger than him may drive him away or kill him. His instinct is to return to his old familiar feeding grounds. A second attempt to take him away is then made. But we are running out of wild, faraway places to take him. If he returns again, then the spoiled bear is killed.

0: son.
1: Oh, great. Right there.
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0: There will always be some risk of injury in bear country, but hiking in our parks is still safer than driving a car. When an injury does occur, it is usually caused by a bear that man himself has spoiled.
1: When he came through the side of the tent, I automatically put my hands on the back of my neck, and he came for me right away. I felt my scalp being ripped open, and I knew there was blood all over the place. I don't remember what order, what arms he hit first or anything, but I could feel the flesh ripping. I could hear the sound, the typical sound you hear in television or something, but I didn't feel any pain. I didn't feel anything at all, really. I just heard the sounds and felt the tearing, but no sharp pain whatsoever. He did quite a fair bit to my scalp, and it doesn't show too much now because it's healed a fair bit. I remember the last two steps towards the lake. I remember looking back and seeing the bear right behind me, and I remember jumping into the water. The bear followed me in, and I kept on swimming farther out, and fortunately the bear turned around.

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But he does not have the power to make a spoilt bear natural once again.

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I pray in my heart for his future.

0: Pennsylvania mountains, is told a legend that on the hour of midnight, strange human-like creatures possessed by the devil himself would come out of their graves to claim the souls of innocents and turn them into vampire bats.
1: A warning. What you are about to see is not for the faint-hearted. However, a Mrs. Harriet Fraser of Springfield, Massachusetts, asked for it. She wrote, "Ever since seeing Dracula, I have been an ardent admirer of that fine character actor, Bela Lugosi. I have missed his unusual roles on the screen recently. Could you arrange for me to see him on your show, Mrs. Fraser?" Mrs. Fraser, with a great deal of pride, that we present to you now the great character actor, Bela Lugosi, in a television premiere of a new role, that of Master Illusionist. For you now, he presents that weird vampire bat illusion. You asked for it.

0: This is the hour.
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0: no will of your own. 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You hear me?
1: Yes, master.
0: From now on, you will carry out any suggestion that reaches you from my brain. Instantly, without question. When I will you to do a thing, it shall be done.

0: Remember, Miss Fraser, you ask for it.
1: Yes, Mrs. Fraser, you asked for it. But we all enjoyed seeing Mr. Lugosi again in a bit of stage magic. Mr. Lugosi, you were a man of many, many rare talents there.
2: Thank you. You're very generous.
1: The girl, is she all right?
2: Oh, she's excellent.
1: May I present her?
2: Miss Shirley Patterson.
1: Oh, lovely lady, Miss Patterson. Delightful for you to return to us.
3: Thanks.
1: May I congratulate you, too, on the splendid work you did in RKO's 3D thriller, That Second Chance. That's the first 3D that boasts the names of people like Robert Mitchum, Linda Darnell, and...
3: That's right, Jack Palance. Oh, it was really a thriller. You know, they have that cable car way up in the sky, and Jack Palance and Mitchum have a terrific fight in it. Mm. It's really full of suspense. I know you'll enjoy seeing it.
1: We shall indeed. Second Chance. Thank you very much for helping us. And Mr. Lugosi, how about your plans? When are you going to bring your distinguished acting back to the screen, sir?
2: There are a few things coming up. The first is a three-dimensional motion picture called Phantom Ghoul.
1: Mm.
2: And the second is a television series which will be produced by Ted Allen and called Dr. Acula.
1: Dracula?
2: Dracula? For heaven's sake, no. Just Dr. Acula.
1: I see. We'll be looking forward to seeing Dr. Acula. And thank you very much, Mr. Lugosi.
2: Thank you, Arthur. I appreciate it.
1: And Mrs. Fraser, we are all very glad that you asked for it. Which brings to mind now, what do you have in your mind to ask us that you want to see happen on your television set at home, on vacation or anywhere? When you get the idea, of course, it's no good until we get a letter or a postcard. Here is our address. You ask for it. Box 323, Hollywood 28, California. We kind of thank you in advance there because it's very interesting to see what you, the boss, would like to have us do. And now, before saying goodbye for Skippy, America's largest selling peanut butter, here is Hugh Conover with the bulletin. Hugh?
4: Right, Art. And here it is. Bulletin. Wanted. Rob Sims, originator of flying motorcycles. Betty Fox, who skips rope on a small platform suspended 13 floors above the street. The goddess of fire, who dances with her body encased in flames. The world's fastest self-propelled human. If you know any of these persons or things, wire or write, you ask for it in Hollywood at once. Remember, you'll see it here because you asked for it.

0: you remember how much fun you had in an amusement park when you were a kid? Well, when you're a parent, you live it all over again through the eyes of your child. That's my little girl, Nancy. It's her fun and frolic. A treat Alice and I had promised her before sending her on a visit to Grandma's. Oh, I'm sorry. I forgot to introduce Susie. Nancy would never forgive me. She's made Susie an important part of our family. You know how it is. When a little girl has no brothers or sisters, her doll can become pretty important. And sometimes, so help me, I almost think the girl, I mean the doll, has a personality of her own. Sometimes the upkeep on Susie stretches our family budget. Nancy wants her to have dresses just like she has and make sure Susie shares all the family treats. Well, it is amusing. And of course, we don't spoil her like this all the time. Nancy was only worried about one thing. Would she remember every single bit of excitement so she could tell it all to Grandma? Alice said roller coasters are all right. But she prefers riding in the family car. We both enjoy taking long drives together, and this one had a special purpose. We were on our way to pick up Nancy. She had been with Alice's mother for a week. It seemed a lot longer than that. The house had been so quiet. But we did have Susie to keep us company. With everything that Nancy had to take on the plane, there just hadn't been room for a playmate the size of Susie. Then, less than a half an hour out of town...
1: Jim, what's up?
0: Although we were both wearing seat belts, Alice was badly shaken up. I blame myself for maybe driving a little too fast. You always feel guilty at a time like this, even when it's the other fellow's fault. I'd have to get Alice over to Dr. McAllister right away. Then we discovered something that gave us both a genuine shock. What if this had been Nancy?
2: I examined both Mr. and Mrs. Norwood and was happy to tell them that apart from a few abrasions and shattered nerves, they had suffered no serious injury. If they hadn't been wearing their seatbelts, however, the verdict would have been different, disastrously different. I thought I was through with my patients when my eyes fell on another casualty. Mr. Norwood was a bit embarrassed until I told him about my work with dolls that had survived car collisions. As a medical consultant for the Institute of Transportation and Traffic Engineering, I examined the dolls that represented children and the dummies that represented adults in a scientific collision staged by the University of California at Los Angeles.

strategically placed cameras covered everything that happened during impact. We were especially interested in what happened to children with and without belts because this subject had not been explored. But even though they were only dolls, and even though these were scientific experiments, we couldn't avoid a feeling of tension and a sense of impending tragedy. For several months, the collision experiments continued at different speeds, at different points of impact, sometimes with the passengers belted, sometimes unbelted.

Speeds such as these of 30 and 40 miles an hour may be moderate by today's driving standards, but not to the motorist slammed about against glass and metal.

In many cases where the children were not restrained, our diagnosis of probable injuries showed that they would have been killed. Babies held on laps were thrown completely out of the car. Even in the most severe collisions, university findings showed that the three-year-olds, seated on cushions and restrained by adult belts, came through uninjured. As a result of these experiments, it was found that for one-year-olds, the anchored harness, or harness secured by passing a seatbelt strap through the loops, was the most effective means of restraining the little ones. We found that infants were safest in bassinets, with the long axis of the bassinet aligned with the longitudinal axis of the car and strapped in this position. We also found that infants or children must never be held on the lap and restrained with the adult's belt, as collision forces tend to crush the child. Perhaps you think a collision can never happen to you, but the children will be safer if you admit that it could and prepare accordingly.

I wish that everybody could see these scenes, because I don't believe that anyone who did would ever let the children go riding unrestrained again.

0: course, I had already made up my mind to have the back seat belts installed while the car was in the shop. And we never go anywhere now that we aren't all safely belted. Oh, yes. You're probably wondering about Susie. Dr. McAllister knew where to send us, and now she's as good as new. She may be only a doll, but she's never left out. And that includes a safety belt for Susie.
1: Many people who would do anything to protect their children do nothing to save them from injury, pain, or death in the motor accident that can happen at any time. This is a frank appeal to all mothers and fathers. Without restraints, such as safety belts, the rear seat of an automobile in itself is not adequate protection. University research shows that children who will otherwise be killed can live to prove that safety is no accident.

Great buildings are constructed of stone, concrete, brick, steel, and other materials in addition to wood. The woodworker plays a very important part in their construction, however. Carpenters erect the scaffolding, which is an example of rough carpentry and does not require a high degree of accuracy or tool skill. Building forms for concrete work is also rough carpentry, for when

foundation walls are to be of solid concrete, forms are necessary to provide reasonably smooth surfaces. Today, plywood is used extensively for this purpose because of its flexibility and large, smooth surfaces. The plywood is prepared at the mill by putting together several thin sheets of wood in the dimensions needed. This has limited the carpenter's work in building forms out of lumber, although more work has been created for workers in plywood mills. On many smaller buildings, the forms for concrete pouring are still made from common lumber and provide work of rough nature for the local carpenter. A barn is an example of rough carpentry, as are hog houses and other farm buildings, such as poultry houses, machine sheds, granaries, and corn cribs. Building a house involves a considerable amount of rough carpentry. When the foundation is ready, sills and joists are laid. And where extra strength is needed, diagonal braces, called bridging, are nailed between the joists. This is rough work, as no attempt is made to get the angle of cut exactly right. The rough floor is then laid over the joists, forming what is commonly called the platform or deck. Upon this platform are erected the outside walls. As they are framed, openings are provided for doors and windows. The outside is covered with material called sheathing. This may be wood or one of numerous insulating materials, the purpose of which is to keep the house warm in winter and keep the heat out in hot weather. As the outside finish is applied, the door and window frames are set. The inside walls, which form the partitions, are erected. Carpenters on a framing job work as closely as possible to exact dimensions. While studding and joists are sawed to fairly exact dimensions, the variation in length may be as much as 1/4 inch without creating any serious difficulty. When the walls are ready, the roof structure is framed. This consists of rafters and sheathing, and although classified as rough carpentry, it involves careful measuring and cutting to get a reasonably accurate fit. When the roof covering is completed, the inside work may progress regardless of weather. After the plastering is finished and properly dried, the carpenters return to install the inside finish. This requires very careful, accurate work in order that all parts will fit exactly. Certain fixtures, such as stairs and cabinets, are usually built at the mill, but their installation on the job requires skill and judgment. The carpenters lay the floor, usually of hardwood, over the rough flooring. Doors are made to fit exactly before they are hung. Usually they have been made by machine and assembled at a woodworking mill. Cabinets of various kinds and sizes which have been assembled in the mill are grouped together in the finished house to form any cupboard arrangement which may be desired. In former days, such cabinets were entirely built by the carpenters on the job. Today, the field of cabinet making has been reduced greatly by the substitution of other materials for wood and the use of specialized machines in woodworking mills. For the most part, the men in the mills are machine operators rather than woodworkers, although they do work with wood. A certain degree of skill is necessary to operate the machines, however, and this work provides considerable employment. In the assembly departments, the workmen put together window sash as well as doors. If the machine work has been done properly, the assembly usually goes along without difficulty. However, just a slight variation in the size of a piece or swelling of the wood due to excessive moisture in the air may cause problems which require considerable judgment and skill to solve. In the stair building department, special orders, which vary from stock designs, create problems which require ingenuity and some creative ability on the part of the stair builders. Consequently, this is a very high type of work, and only woodworkers with great skill and long experience are entrusted with it. To those well qualified, it offers a very satisfying occupation. In the woodworking field, there are jobs for workers of all degrees of skill. If you prove your ability to take on extra responsibility, you may become a foreman or an inspector. Although most furniture is machine-made and

large quantities, there is still some employment for well-trained workers in the building of made-to-order furniture and cabinets. Cabinet shops usually are small in size, for quality of product rather than quantity is the first consideration. These craftsmen are generally older and highly skilled men who learn their trade through apprenticeship. This is still probably the best way to get started and become successful in this trade. The shop work you take in school will also help. Fine veneers are used in much of the furniture made in these shops. In the mill, the veneer is sliced from logs in thin sheets by great knives and then cut into sections of convenient size. In the furniture shop, the veneer is glued to the groundwork or core of solid wood. The veneer is placed in a press where the glue sets and the layers become fastened solidly together. Effects of great beauty are obtained by using veneers, and this work calls for skill and true artistry in selecting and combining various woods and veneers. Craftsmen such as these are able to perform many different operations in the shops, even to finishing the furniture with stain and varnish. Fine furniture making is a fascinating field, but one which is somewhat limited because the higher cost of skilled handwork reduces the market for such articles. Pattern making is another important branch of woodworking. This wooden pattern of a flywheel, for example, is necessary in forming a hollow mold in sand into which molten metal is poured to form this metal casting. Later, the casting is machined and finished ready for use. In the pattern shop, the maker of wooden patterns works from a drawing or blueprint which has been supplied him. He uses various woodworking machines and hand tools. His work must be extremely accurate, and it is complicated by the fact that the pattern usually is made in two or more pieces so that it can be removed from the sand molds. When the pattern is finished, the inside corners are rounded by means of fillets. The whole pattern is then shellacked. The true test of a pattern is the ease with which sand molds can be made from it. If the wooden pattern is used a great many times, the sand soon destroys the wood. Therefore, when many castings are needed, metal patterns are cast from the original wooden master pattern and are used by the molders. The pattern, in this case made of metal, is placed in a special container known as a flask. Special molding sand is sifted over the pattern and pressed tightly around it. The pattern is carefully removed, and a hollow space, the exact shape of the pattern, is left in the sand. Into this cavity, molten metal is poured, which may be iron, aluminum, brass, or various alloys. The flask is opened after the metal has cooled and hardened. The sand is removed, and the casting has the shape of the original pattern. There are numerous independent job shops which make patterns, in addition to those which are departments of large companies. The independent shops do a much wider variety of work, although they employ the same principles and processes. Because of the great variety of work, they frequently require a higher degree of skill on the part of their workmen. The majority of contractors have come up through the carpentry field, and owners of mills, cabinet shops, and pattern shops are usually masters of their trades. So there is the possibility of a business of your own. Young men are getting a start today as apprentices or as carpenter's helpers. Practice on the job, accompanied by further training in evening or correspondence schools, should result in progress in an interesting occupation. But success in this field, as in all others, requires hard work and study. If you are interested in any phase of woodworking, investigate it thoroughly and learn carefully the basic tool processes as taught in your school woodworking shop. It is the use to which you put the tools that counts, and this requires training of the mind. Learn to read and interpret drawings, the language of construction, and develop your ability in mathematics. The sciences you study in school will also be a help to you. Spend as much time as possible in your own woodworking shop at home. Use your spending money to build up a set of tools and to buy material with which to work. If you can make woodworking a successful hobby, you have a good chance to make it a successful occupation.

0: melody to come here. But get moving.
1: Somebody wants to see a melody.
2: So tell him to look.
1: Yeah, well, you'd better look. Standing right over there.
3: I'm so glad to see you. When'd you get out?
0: Relax, kid, relax. Rode the rods all night to get here.
3: All swelled. Did you break out?
0: Good behavior. Where can we talk?
3: Outside, come on.
4: Hey, you, where are you going?
3: Outside, this is my pal.
4: You're on the Irish.
5: Yeah, I know. I'll be back.
4: Maybe. Be back in 10 minutes or you're out of business.
3: With you in town, that piano job don't mean nothing.
0: You have anything in mind?
3: Yeah, something really big.
0: Where is it?
3: It ain't far. Only the big boy ain't okayed me yet.
0: He'll okay me.
3: Yeah, that's what I figured.

0: Sounds like an interesting setup.
1: With you in on it, it's worth a million.
0: Big stuff grows in strange places, eh, Melody?
1: Here it grows out of test tubes.
2: What do you want, Melody?
1: I want to see the doctor. I got the right guy to handle that job for.
2: What is your friend's name?
1: Gruesom.
2: Isn't he? Come in. Our employer is in the midst of an experiment. Your friend will have to wait.
0: Go back and finish your job.
1: I don't need that job now.
0: Go anyhow. I'll handle the doctor.
1: Okay, I'll see you tonight, huh? Boy, am I glad you're in town.
2: Make yourself comfortable, but please don't touch anything.
0: No? Why?
2: It isn't advisable.

0: Melody. Melody.
1: Come on, Mac, up. Oh, come on, get up over there.

0: What's the trouble, Carney?
1: Oh, just another drunk. This is the fifth time I've called the wagon tonight.
0: I'm on my way down to headquarters to pick up Dick Tracy. Can I take him along for you?
1: Don't that I'd appreciate, Pat.
0: Well, where is he?
2: He's lying in the doorway of that joint back there.

0: That's funny, Pat. Not enough alcohol to have killed him. Yet no pulse and no heartbeat.
1: So what did the big lug die of? A broken heart?
0: I don't know, but Doc Ross can tell you tomorrow after the autopsy. I've been in this racket a long time, but I've never seen anything like this before.
1: You say he was limp when you picked him up 10 minutes ago? Limp is a playboy's alibi. 10 minutes later, he's like this.
0: Then it wasn't time for rigor mortis to set in.
1: No time at all. Want to take a guess at what's eating him?
0: Yes, I could guess, but it wouldn't mean anything. Except I think it's a case for homicide.
1: Careful of your language, Frankie. He died in my car.
0: But he didn't get whatever's wrong with him in your car.
1: Right. So a corpse coming out of Hangman's Knot's got to be murder, huh?
0: Probably. You say you found this on him?
1: Loaded for bear. And his suit had the feel of a big house hand-me-down.
0: That's sharp observing.
1: Ain't it?
0: Why don't you have Tracy take a look at him?
1: I think I will. But if he has the answer to a drunk turning to stone, I give up.
2: Thanks, Sarge.
3: I wouldn't go in there now, Pat, if I was you.
2: You mean I shouldn't go in?
3: Nobody. Dick's got a VIP in there.
2: VIP? VIP?
3: A very important personage.
2: In that case, I'll knock. Excuse me, Dick, but I think I just brought in a homicide. Anyway, he's a mighty funny stiff.
4: Funny? I'll be right with you.
2: Come over to the morgue, huh?
4: Right. I'm sorry, Dr. Tomek. Go on.
5: For instance, when I'd arrive home at night, I'd find figures lurking in the shadows near my house.
4: Why didn't you report this sooner?
5: I hoped that my wife and I were wrong, that these people weren't really stalking me at all.
6: What makes you so sure they were?
5: And two attempts were made within the week to run me down by car.
4: We have a lot of reckless drivers in this town, Doctor.
5: Yes, I know, but
4: why do you think someone wanted to kill you?
5: I don't know. I've no idea. Of course, like many scientists, I'm working on new and rare formulae at the university all the
6: time. Very little we can do for you, Doctor, but offer you police protection.
5: I dislike troubling you, but I am worried.
4: Well, Chief, this isn't a case for me, so if you don't mind.
6: Run along, Dick. We'll take care of the doctor.
4: I'm sorry I can't stay, but my assistant has a slight case of homicide on his hands. Good luck.
6: Now, see here, Doctor. Let's review the facts.

0: Pat. Pat.
1: Did you get his number?
0: Sure, sure. What happened, Pat?
1: Well, you're asking me. I'm sitting here, see, writing out this report on the stiff. All of a sudden, blackout. Something hit me here. A crowbar, maybe, or a small bulldozer. I don't see how anybody could have got in here, Dick. Frankie put the stiff on this slab. He was out cold, just like he is now. The stiff, the mug, where is he?
0: Looks like you had a drunk who woke up, Pat. He just outfoxed you, that's all.
1: Outfoxed me, huh? I tell you, he was dead. Oh, don't look at me like that, Dick. You know, I haven't had so much as a short beer since I joined the force. I tell you, I brought in an absolutely dead stiff.
0: Okay, but if that's true, then you're just confused. There's a stiff in the other room.
1: What? Why didn't you say so? Come on. What I want to know is who moved that stiff.

0: Minute, Pat, he tricked me too.
1: 1 minute he's dead. The next he slugs me, tricked you and vamoosed.
0: Smart man.
1: Smart? He's weird. I tell you, if I didn't know better, I'd swear we were doing business with Boris Karloff.
0: Looks that way.
2: Mallory. Did you find him?
3: Would I be back here without him if I did? Oh, that stuff he got must have killed him.
2: Nonsense. It was one of the early experiments of the doctor's miracle formula.
3: But what did it do to him?
2: Potent but harmless. It just rendered him helpless.
3: Helpless? Oh, that's great. Gruesome helpless and the cops hot on his trail?
2: Exactly. So he is of no use to us any longer. If he does come back, you must tell him the deal is off.
3: What are you talking about? That guy knows his way around.
2: He is no good to us now. We must be rid of him. The doctor...
4: The doctor will be disturbed by your stupid chatter. You'll get rid of whom?
3: No, please. Please, Gruesome. He didn't mean it. He needs you. We all need you, Gruesome. Please.
4: Exactly. As the doctor just said, you know your business, but I know mine.
5: You mean you spoke to the doctor?
4: Yes, I've had a talk with him. You're a disgraced doctor of science, correct?
5: Yes, but I...
4: No buts. The doctor stumbled on a great racket, but he needs me to make it work for him. So from now on, you two will do exactly what I say. Now get in there, keep your mouth shut and listen. Tomorrow is the most important day in your stupid lives.

0: Pardon me, Mac, do you mind?
1: What's the matter, buddy? Dandruff?
2: Mallory.
1: Yeah, come and go.

0: Dick Tracy, homicide, quickly. Hello, Dick. Listen, I'm inside the Grove Street branch of the First National Bank, witnessing a robbery.
1: Dead? Frozen? Uh-oh. Okay, honey, don't lose your nerve. We'll be right there. This is Tracy. Notify all cars in the area, 4th and Grove. Bank robbery, First National.

0: probably die before he hit the ground.
1: Move these people back.
2: Move back a little, folks. Come on, move back now.
1: Come on, move back.
0: Take care of everything, Jim.
1: Okay, Jake.
0: Tess, come out of it.
3: Come out of what? I'm all right.
1: Well, she's alive anyway.
4: If I hadn't been in the booth, I'd have gotten it too. But you see...
5: Wait a minute. Payment on Thursday or the bank will be forced to foreclose.
6: But I tell you, I can't.
4: You heard the man say they want a cash bonus?
0: Oh, that's it.
7: Mr. Crandall.
8: The dollar's worth of change, please.
7: Yes, sir. Of course.
8: Thank you.
4: I'm sure.
5: You'll have to leave now, sir. It's 3 o'clock.
1: You see, pal, you were only half dead.
9: I don't question your word, Mr. Tracy. There undoubtedly was a bank robbery, but not here. Not here.
6: They sent you to the wrong bank.
1: Mr. Banks, yes. Over $100,000 has disappeared.
9: Oh, that's fine.
1: Right under our noses.
0: What? This is the most amazing thing I've ever seen.
3: 2 minutes ago, everybody was paralyzed. Frozen stiff, and now look at them. They're perfectly normal.
1: No one leaves until everybody's been questioned. Line them all up over there.
5: Right, man. This way, folks.
0: How many men in the stick-up crew?
3: Two.
0: Did they wear masks?
3: No. One was coarse-looking and the other one was...
0: Fine. Tell me later. How long was it between the freezing act and their entrance?
3: About a minute.
1: You mean this knockout stuff was instant? Right away?
3: Well, it couldn't have been more than 2 minutes at the most.
0: How do you feel?
10: All right, Mr. Tracy. That's what's so darn queer. I still can't believe I was out cold for 12 or 14 minutes. Just wait till I tell my wife. When I get...
0: All right, now, I'd rather you told me what you were doing and how you felt when this stuff hit you.
10: Sure, you bet. Like I was telling your sidekick here, I'm standing right here watching the clock, see? Not that I'm a clock-watching guy ordinarily.
1: Skip it, pal. Get to the payoff.
10: Huh? Oh, yeah, sure. Like I was telling your sidekick, you see, it's my wife's sister's birthday, and I says to myself, I says, Humphrey, when you get home...
1: He was pulling down the shade.
10: Yeah, that's right. How'd you know? Here, like this. Like this I was. Cut it about there. No? Here, maybe.
0: Well, did you feel yourself slipping?
10: Nah, positively no warning at all.
0: You think you were the first one affected by this gas?
10: No, the first man to go was standing right over there.
0: Well, show me how he was standing.
10: All right. As I remember, he was standing right here with his coat open, like this.
0: Well, that's enough. Take him with you, Pat, and see if you can find that man.
10: Come on. Or was it like this?
1: Relax, Gabby. Let's spy the guy.
10: I only had one hand sticking out. Now, let's see. You've had everyone in the bank checked on.
0: Everyone. They all have legitimate addresses. No suspicious characters.
10: And you're having this screwy gas analyzed.
0: Fred has what was left in the shell casing. I expect a report any minute.
10: And the getaway car was stolen.
0: Picked up on the turnpike. No distinguishable fingerprints.
10: The banking commission is panicky, Dick. If this gets to the papers, they're afraid of a wholesale run on every bank in town.
9: I told you Tracy was busy.
1: It's okay, Sarge. Tracy wants to see me, right?
10: Dick has nothing to say to the press, Dan.
1: No? In that case, the press has a hot word for him. It's headlines. Shall I go?
0: It's okay, Sarge.
1: Thanks. What I have to say should be private, boys, for your sake.
0: Spill it, Dan. We're busy.
1: I know, and stumped. Fellas, I was the only news hawk to get to a certain bank before you had everybody's mouth buttoned up like a West Pointer on inspection.
0: How much do you know, Dan?
1: Remember the bank guard with the end of gab?
0: You can't print a word of it, Dan.
1: Look, Dick, I play ball usually, but not with gas bombs. This'll be the biggest thing hit the street since George Patton broke the bulge.
0: This is a war of a sort, too, Dan. A war on small investors. If you break silence before we can move in, no bank in the state can escape a run on it.
1: How long do you want?
0: 24 hours.
1: I'll settle for the 4. That'll get me in the final edition.
10: We all have a thing in 4 hours.
1: That bad, eh?
0: Right now, we haven't got a lead to be interested in bloodhounds.
1: So? Then I think my readers should know what they're up against.
10: Give us till morning, at least, Dan.
11: Say, Dick, this is an absolutely unknown chemical. We've given it every...
0: Yeah.
10: Why don't you look before you yap?
1: Unknown chemical. 20 people frozen to the spot by absolutely unknown chemical while bank is casually robbed of at least 200 grand.
10: It was only 100.
1: Thanks. That much I didn't know.
0: Until morning, Dan, please.
1: We don't sell a morning paper, Dick.
0: Exclusive, Dan. You can sell it to the syndicates.
1: To hit the morning rags, I'd have to have all the details by 2 a.m.
10: 2 a.m., you hidebinder. Well, that's only 10 hours from now.
12: You're quick, Chief.
0: Okay, Dan, it's a deal. 2 a.m.
12: Good luck. I'm sorry, Chief.
10: Forget it. That ferret could dig salt out of Big Rock Candy Mountain.
0: This chemical is so new, it isn't even registered. Is that it, Fred?
12: Yeah, that's right, Dick.
0: Think Dr. Tomic at State University could spot it?
12: Sure, if anyone could.
10: Tomic,
13: That's the man who was complaining about threats on his life.
14: Yes, top flight physicist. Look, Chief, with only 10 hours before the panic hits, it's about...
13: It's worth a try. What else have we got?
14: Well, there's always Pat's living corpse, but...
13: Oh, that. A shot in the dark.
14: So is this. But if Tommy can tell us what it is, we at least have a lead.
15: May I help you?
14: Yes, I'm Dick Tracy from headquarters.
15: I'm so glad you've come, Mr. Tracy. Have you any news of him?
14: Of whom?
15: Of Dr. Tomek. Isn't that why you're here?
14: But I came to see him. Is anything wrong?
15: Why, yes, but I thought you knew. He's disappeared.
14: When?
15: He left home early this morning and hasn't been seen since. His wife was very worried, and I thought she reported his absence to you.
14: It's the first I've heard of it. Are you his assistant?
15: Yes, I'm Professor Learned. You will find him, won't you, Mr. Tracy?
14: We'll certainly try. Can you think of any reason why Dr. Tomek would want to disappear?
15: No. What did you have in mind?
14: Nothing in particular. Still, I'd like you to check any special or secret formula he might have been working on, just to make sure they haven't been removed.
15: Of course. Will you wait here, please?
14: I'd rather come along if you don't mind.
15: Oh, not at all. Dr. Tomek always keeps his most valuable formulae in that locked cabinet. They're quite safe there.
14: You have the keys, of course.
15: Yes, but I'm certain nothing has been disturbed.
14: Would you open it anyway, please?
15: Very well.

0: Do you know what each of these bottles contains?
1: I know they're chemical symbols, if that's what you mean.
0: Not exactly. Could any of them, say, mixed with another chemical, form a dangerous gas?
1: I hardly know. These particular ones are in experimental stages. Only Dr. Tomic could tell you that.
0: How about this clear liquid on the end? What's its purpose?
1: I really don't know. It's so new, it doesn't even have a name.
0: New, huh? Is that so? But I'd like to...
1: Oh, please don't touch anything, Mr. Tracy. At least until Dr. Tomic returns.
0: If he returns, huh?
1: You mean there's a chance that he won't?
0: It's part of my job to see that he does. You won't mind my taking a little of this for testing?
1: Well, I hardly know what to say in Dr. Tomic's absence. Perhaps we can test it here. In fact, I'd be glad to test it for you.
0: I'd rather take it with me.
1: Very well.
0: You see, there was a bank robbery today. Some strange chemical was employed. Everyone in the bank was transfixed, frozen to the spot. Startled?
1: Shocked. You see, I work so close to science, I have every reason to dread the creation of such gases.
0: I didn't say it was a gas.
1: Well, what else could it be?
0: I don't know. But it was a gas. Doesn't seem to stain or burn the surface, does it?
1: No.
0: Anything in it that will hurt me if I taste it?
1: I think not, but I can't be too sure.
0: Let's see. Tastes like water.
1: Many chemicals do.
0: Get me an empty bottle and a rag, will you? Professor Learned.
1: Yes?
0: Could a man in Tomic's position be leading a double life?
1: Hardly. He's one of the most respected men in his profession.
0: Yet he came to headquarters complaining of attempts on his life the night before he disappeared. It's been my experience, Professor, that that could be the act of an innocent man. Or of a man covering his tracks.
1: Perhaps, but not Dr. Tomic. His whole life is an open book, beyond suspicion.
0: I guess you're right.
1: I know I'm right.
0: Well, thank you, Professor. I'll be back when I have this analyzed.
1: Very well, Mr. Tracy. But it isn't water.
0: Probably not. You've been a big help. Goodbye.
1: Goodbye, Mr. Tracy.
2: I still say you didn't have to shoot him.
3: But Goosey, he saw us coming out of the bank.
2: Seeing and identifying weeks, maybe months later, are two different things.
3: But
2: you're just a trigger-happy young mug you always were. Better get over it.
3: You're a fine guy to be bawling me out.
2: Useless killing is dangerous. Well, it's about time.
3: Yeah, we thought maybe you took a powder.
4: Hardly.
3: That's good. Gruesome hates welchers.
2: I don't hate dead ones, Melody.
4: Our employer is a man of honor. There's one for you. One for you.
3: What are these, Valentines?
4: The doctor is very businesslike. That is your remuneration.
3: Mine's kind of thin, is it?
4: Not much thinner. Gruesome got a bonus for not killing a policeman.
3: How do you like that?
2: We don't like it. We don't like it at all. Go back and tell your employer I'm not an employee. I'm a partner. I want 50%.
3: What about me?
2: I'll pay you more than you're worth. Goodbye, X-ray.
4: Well, I'll ask him.
2: No, tell him. 50% on everything.
4: Very well. Our employer told me to tell you he wishes you would not come to the laboratory anymore.
2: At all?
4: At all.
2: I see. Tell him I'll do what he says for exactly 15 minutes.
4: Oh, please.
2: Unless, of course, you're back within that time with half the take. Better hurry, X-ray.
3: Gruesome, you're terrific.
2: Remember that, Melody.
3: Sure, Gruesome. Sure.
5: We found him right about here, Dick.
6: Let's take a look around inside. Maybe we'll get a line on something.

0: Are you all right?
1: Hmm? Yeah, it was him, Dick, that drunken stiff.
0: Well, where did he go?
1: He got away.
0: Well, that's a lead anyway. What happened to you?
1: What happened to me? I was standing right over there, and all of a sudden, I was... No, I'm not going to tell you.
0: Come on, Pat, what happened to you?
1: Okay. I was bit by a tiger.
2: Oh, that tiger!
0: You're sure that you can identify this man, Tess?
3: Yes, I'm positive he's one of the bank robbers.
0: Good. Now, if he'll only live long enough to start talking.
1: Dick, we've rounded up some of the people who were in the bank. They're out in the hallway.
0: Okay, Pat, bring them in. Tess, you better wait in the chief's office.
3: All right.
1: Tess did identify him.
0: Yes, but that's not enough. We've got to find one of those bank witnesses who saw him in or around the bank about 2:45.
1: Why 2:45? Couldn't he have planted the bomb at 2:30 or even before that?
0: No. The janitor emptied the wastebaskets at 2:45. So if anyone saw this bird in the bank after that time, he planted the bomb.
4: Nurse!
0: What's wrong?
1: Well, you can't die on us now.
0: Get those people in here, Pat, quick.
1: Okay, folks.
5: Sorry, Dick, you'll have to leave. He's much too ill to have anyone in here now.
0: But just 2 minutes, Doc.
5: I can't do it. He only has a 50-50 chance as it is.
0: Well, that's that. Have those people go to my office, Pat. We'll do what we can.
1: Okay, folks, let's go.
0: First of all, I want to thank you people for coming. Now I'd like to ask you a few simple questions. Does anyone recognize this man?
3: I'm sure. I never saw him before.
6: Well, now, I'm a bank guard, you see.
1: We know that.
6: Of course you do. And you know that bank guards have to be observing. Now, if that man was at the bank, it stands to reason I'd remember him, don't it?
0: It does, do you?
6: No.
7: I could be wrong, Mr. Tracy, but I think that man passed me at the bank door. I think he was coming out as I was going in.
0: Do you happen to recall what time that was, Mr. Thal?
7: Yes, I do. I looked up at the clock as I came in. It was exactly 3:10.
0: Good. Turn around, Luke. Obviously, this man wearing the bandit's clothes is not the bandit. This is a drawing of the actual man. Would you say you'd seen this man before, Mr. Thal?
7: I'm almost certain that's the face of the man who passed me at the bank door.
0: Thank you. Anyone else see him?
8: No.
0: All right. That's all. Oh, one thing more. Please don't any of you discuss this case with the newspapers. That's very important. In fact, I'd rather you didn't discuss it with anyone for a day or two. And thank you again.
8: Yes, sir.
9: We're going out now, Bob.
6: Ah, but I'm coming.
0: I've still got 6 hours, Dan, and nothing to say.
6: Nothing to say about a top flight scientist who's missing?
0: Hello? You're talking Greek, damn it. Yes, Chief.
6: Don't give me that. You knew Tomek was missing before I did.
0: Just a minute, Chief. I've got the human ferret in my office. Tomek? Who's Tomek?
6: A physicist, my boy, with an assistant named Learned, remember? I'm giving his disappearance a build-up tonight, Dick.
0: Wait a minute, Dan. I'll call you later, Chief. You gave me your word, Dan, and I still have 6 hours left.
6: Then you do think Tomek is involved in the bank robbery?
0: I honestly don't know. But if he is, and you publish his disappearance, it might spoil everything for me.
6: All right, 6 hours. But I get first break at anything you uncover, right?
0: Right, Dan. Keep your nose clean.
6: Hello, Tess.
3: Hello, Dan. What's new?
6: Ask your boyfriend.
0: Dick, this...
10: Hold it, Fred.
6: Oh, you again.
0: Goodbye, Dan.
6: Be seeing you in about 5 hours and 22 minutes. Dick, this is the dark...
0: Quiet. I think I know what you were going to tell me anyway. I should see a certain professor at State University right away, correct?
11: Correct, and quick.
0: I'll see you later, honey.
3: But we had a date for dinner.
0: I'm having mine with a professor.
3: Oh, well, since it's only a professor.
0: A beautiful feminine professor.
3: And you expect me to be here when you get back?
0: No.
3: Then I will be.
0: That's what I thought.
3: Goodbye, Dick.
0: Goodbye.

0: Oh, Lee, where have you been? It's over an hour since I talked with you.
1: I'm sorry, I had important business. You look worried, dearest. What's the trouble?
0: That chemical I stole for you, what did you do with it?
1: I used it for my anesthetic experiments. What do you suppose?
0: I suppose you either gave it or sold it to a gang of bank robbers.
1: What are you talking about?
0: The police are analyzing the water I substituted for the formula I stole for you.
1: Well, what of it?
0: The moment Dr. Tomic returns, they'll know I substituted the water.
1: Oh, we'll be far away by then.
0: What if he returns now, tonight?
1: He won't, Irma.
0: You've done something to him.
1: He's perfectly safe. He'll return home in due time, quite unharmed.
0: I can't go through with it. That detective, I can't go on lying to him. I don't know how.
1: It won't be for long.
0: He had hardly left when a reporter came. He asked me so many questions, I didn't know where I was.
1: Did he ask about Tommy?
0: Of course.
1: Splendid. His disappearance will make headlines. Tracy and his cops will be forced into a manhunt that will leave us in the clear.
0: I won't help blacken the character of a decent man. I can't.
1: Very well. Tell them. Tell them everything. Is that what you want, Irma?
0: Oh, darling, you know it isn't. But can't we do something? Can't we go away? Now, tonight?
1: Police have requested that I don't leave town. Your friend Tracy.
0: Tracy? Well,
1: do you think I put that formula in the hands of thugs? I placed it in the bank myself.
0: You didn't. You couldn't.
1: I had to, Irma. I tell you, with Tomic missing, we're in the clear. There isn't a thing to worry about, dearest. I'll drive you to within a block of your house, huh?
0: No, I'll walk to the cab stand. We can't risk being seen together.

0: Good evening.
1: Well, Mr. Tracy, how did you get here?
0: It was easy. Illegal, too.
1: Illegal? What is?
0: My breaking into your place and searching your things without a warrant.
1: I should think so. Why did you do it?
0: Why did you tell me I wouldn't find water in that bottle?
1: You didn't.
0: You're a biochemist. Why try to pretend you didn't know what was in that bottle?
1: You forget, Mr. Tracy. You tasted whatever was in it, not I. I was so sure it wasn't water that I...
0: Why?
1: Why? Because I can see no reason why Dr. Tomic would make such a substitution.
0: Neither can I. In fact, I don't think he did.
1: But obviously he had to. He and I are the only two people...
0: Who have the key to that lock. So I say you made the substitution, not Tomic.
1: If what you found in that bottle really was water, and you're not just trying to trick me because of some fantastic notion that I mixed up with bandits, then all I can say is, Dr. Tomic put it there. I didn't. And, might I suggest that you spend your time looking for him instead of badgering me?
0: I'm badgering you because I think you know something about his disappearance. Either you're shielding him or you're shielding someone else.
1: Why? Why should I? Do I look like the kind of person who goes around shielding bank robbers and murderers?
0: Frankly, no. But I think you got in over your head. And now you don't see any way out but lying.
1: I'm not lying.
0: I think you are. Consider this, Professor. Whoever got hold of that formula will stop at nothing to keep it. Murdering a bank guard is only the beginning. Right now, they're accused of murder. If you're involved in it, you're an accessory to murder, and your only chance of getting less than hung is to play ball on the right team.
1: But I tell you, I don't know anything.
0: I heard you the first time. Just the same, when I leave here, I advise you to get in touch with someone.
1: Who?
0: Whomever you're shielding. Tell them that no amount of money or fame or love or whatever it is you're doing it for is worth putting your neck in a noose. It's a nice neck, Professor. But that murdered bank guard had four kids. They liked his pretty well, too.

0: You cover the back. If she doesn't come out in 2 hours, go back to headquarters.
1: Right.
2: Hello?
3: Hello, Lee.
2: You shouldn't call here. Don't call me by name.
3: I can't stand it. You've got to take me away.
2: I tell you, there's nothing to worry about, dearest. You'll feel better after you've had some sleep.
3: I can't, Lee. I'm going to tell them the truth.
2: You can't do that. Not yet, dearest. It's risky, but perhaps we'd better leave town tonight.
3: But I thought you said you couldn't.
2: Perhaps I can find a way. But you must meet me at once and talk this out.
4: I know too much.
2: Very well, Irma. If we don't figure a way out, I'll go to the police with you. But we must talk first, Irma. I'm not in this alone. Meet me at Sixon Park in 10 minutes. Walk there and be sure you're not followed. Goodbye.
5: You can't meet her, of course.
2: What are you doing here? I told you.
5: I'm telling you. You can't meet her. The cops saw you in the bank. This is a frame-up between the girl and the police.
2: Oh, nonsense.
5: She's frightened and so are you. Listen. I'll meet her.
2: You're known to the police, too.
5: I've handled them before. Give me the keys to your car.
2: All right, but don't bring her here.
5: Oh, sure not. Say, you spoke of a cottage on Brand Lake?
2: Yes, that's it. Take her there. Route 76, cottage 14. Just off the road. Tell her I'll be up later tonight.

0: Better get rid of that car quickly.
1: Why, what's wrong with it?
2: Where is she?
0: Picked up some bullet holes on the way. She is dead.
2: I told you to get rid of that car.
0: You killed her.
2: You killed her.
0: What do you suppose I do? She was leaving Tracy directly to you.
2: No, no, she wouldn't.
0: I say she was, but right now we've got to get rid of the evidence here. All of it, you understand? Now go start that fire.
2: Must there be more killings?
0: If we have to. We've got to get Melody out of that hospital tonight and then clear out of here.
2: I've been to the hospital. He's in a coma. The doctor wouldn't even let him be seen. He'll be dead by morning.
0: You're certain of that?
2: As certain as I can be.
0: Good. And we're in the clear.
2: You don't care about anyone, do you?
0: Listen, if you want to stay alive, you'll do as I say. Now stop that fire. I'll be inside.
2: You expect me to use that fire?
0: Call me when it's ready. What would you do without me?
3: I'd even find Dan and romance him if you thought it would give you a little more time.
4: Thanks, but he's already married to a typewriter. There's one consolation, though. Those crooks are just as worried as I am. That killing that girl was an act of cold-blooded desperation.
1: Do you think Dr. Tomic had her shot?
4: That's anybody's guess.
1: You trace the license number?
4: Sure, or stolen plates.
1: But if you put two bullets into the back end of that car, we'll pick it up in no time.
4: Time is something I'm fresh out of.
3: If Dr. Carver could only fix up those other two crooks so they could talk.
4: Said he'd call me in 10 minutes.
1: It's been 15.
4: This is Tracy. What about that smashed up piano player?
5: Just died.
4: What? When?
5: About 10 minutes ago.
4: Thanks.
3: Oh, no.
1: We could have sweated it out of that guy. But he had to go die on us, too.
3: Well, dead men tell no tales.
4: What did you say?
3: I said dead men tell no
4: tales. But sometimes they do, Tess.
1: Sometimes they do. Where are you going? See the chief. Get an okay on an idea that'll make Dan and his papers think I'm a prime heel.

0: Where's the good doctor?
1: Why, in there.
2: Call the hospital?
3: Yes, no change.
0: Good. I'll stay here. It'll be know if he's alive or dead.
3: It's dangerous to hide you here.
0: Dangerous? For whom?
3: All of us. Police will try to trace the driver of my car.
0: I'll stay here.
3: Very well. There's a small bedroom in there. You may use it. And there's whiskey.

0: at my desk.
1: True hospitality. Oh, doctor, why did you close that window?
0: The smoke from the incinerator.
1: I see. Won't you join me in a drink?
0: I never indulge.
1: Doctor?
0: Yes?
1: Come on in and join me, won't you?
2: No, thank you.
1: Come on in, both of you. Listen, doctor. The smoke was blowing away from that window. Now, what are you trying to pull?
3: All right. All right, Gruesome. Hold everything. X-ray, get rid of that bomb!
1: Don't move, X-ray.
4: Don't shoot me, Gruesome, please.
5: Newsflash. Dangerous bank robbers expected to be rounded up within 12 hours. Homicide's famous Dick Tracy has just revealed that one of the robbers of the Grove Street branch of the First National Bank has been captured after suffering severe injuries in a wild chase by the police.
0: He's alive.
5: 5 minutes ago, Tracy reported that the injured bandit will be able to talk by morning. He added, and I quote, "When this man talks, we will round up the most dangerous gang of criminals in this city's history." We now return you to the piano.
1: That announcement saved your life, X-Ray.
4: What?
1: I need you. We got to get Melody out of that hospital.
4: But that's a police hospital. Why not leave him there?
1: Yeah? To talk and spoil a perfect setup? No, we got to risk it.
4: What about him?
1: What about him? He's dead and Melody isn't, worse luck. Go on.

0: Evening.
1: Evening.
0: Got a Corporal Duggan in 312. We came to pick him up.
1: Wait a minute. What's the name of that surgeon again?
0: Major Allen, 291st General.
1: He's new to me. So are you, fellow?
0: Just been transferred from out west.
1: Oh, well, go on up. There, do you know how to work it?
0: Like the fingers on my hand.
2: That's the gorilla, all right. They came in an army ambulance. Give me the phone, Pop. This is it. They're on their way up. Roger. Don't stop them coming down either, Pop.
0: You wait here. If anybody questions you, remember where you're from.
3: 291st General.
0: Right.
4: Sorry, no one allowed in there.
0: I have orders to take his temperature every 4 hours.
4: Yeah?
0: That's right.
4: Well, in that case, I'll go in with you.
0: How are you, Melody?
4: Why do we bother getting birds like him well just so we can kill them?
0: Odd, isn't it?
4: Yeah.
1: Lost?
3: Me? Hardly. Just waiting for them to, just waiting.
1: Oh.
0: Hey.
4: What's the matter?
0: This man is running a dangerously high temperature. You better send for the doctor.
4: Not me, buddy. My orders are to stay right here.
0: In that case, I'll do it myself.
4: It's a good idea. What happened?
5: It's in the wastebasket, Tim.
4: You want me to throw it out?
5: No, leave it there.
4: I know, but if this stuff makes people freeze the way you say it does, I won't be of any help to you.
5: That's right.
4: I know, but you're unarmed. I don't like this. Hey, this stuff has started to smoke.
5: It should.
4: Mr. Tracy, I'm beginning to feel funny.
5: So am I, Tim. So am I.
0: Should be clear now.

0: Yes, I understand. Mr. Patton told me to let them go. Huh? You're right. Here they come. Oh, sure. Patton saw the ambulance. Right, sir. Bye. Well, I see you got your man.
1: Thanks. We did.
2: Say, who do you guys think you are parking here? Can't you read?
3: Sorry, we didn't see the sign.
2: Didn't see the sign? What kind of an excuse is that? Who are you guys? Where are you from?
3: 291st General Hospital.
2: What?
4: 291st. Will you please step aside?
2: General, huh? That was my old outfit, and they sold these 41 crates a month ago. Where'd you pick it up?
3: Look here, this man is dying.
2: Yeah, and I got a rush call. So what? You know what I think? I think you guys are a couple of cadaver snatchers. I'm going to take a look at this stuff.
4: No, wait. The other one.
3: But this is ours.
4: That one won't be spotted so quickly. Put him in that one.
5: I hope nothing went wrong.
0: What good? Tim would never leave Dick. Hey, here comes an ambulance out.
5: Shall I flash the rest of the boys?
6: No, they're driving an army crate. That one belongs to the city hospital.
7: That was a clever piece of work, Gruesome.
8: It almost misfired. Thal told you that corporal's name was Joseph Duggan. It was really John.

0: What's the matter, Bud?
1: Ask the guy who stole this crate. And mine.
0: Yeah? You mean a big mug and a little guy with glasses?
1: Yeah, with a patient on a litter.
0: Well, I'll be a... That gorilla outsmarted me again. They pulled a switch. We've got to follow that white ambulance.
1: How do you know where it went?
0: Huh? That's right. Sparks, this is Patton. Put all cars on the lookout for a White City Hospital ambulance. Get that? Yeah. It's carrying two killers and Tracy unarmed.

I'm not going to come in after you. I don't have to. Remember the bank? You got about 60 seconds left. There's no other exit, Tracy. This is the end of the line.

0: so this is the baby that caused all the trouble, huh?
1: Yes, that's the last of those devilish gas bombs, Pat. As soon as Dan has had a look at it, we'll file it in the archives of lethal weapons.
2: I want to see you, Tracy.
0: Well, take a good look, Dan.
2: What's the idea of selling me out to those radio vultures? You made me a promise.
0: Promise? Who is this fellow, Pat?
3: Don't know. I never saw him before.
2: You promised me an exclusive story.
0: Story? What story, sir?
4: He could mean the story of the capture of a gang of bank robbers, Dick.
2: Capture? When? Where?
0: It's all here and it's all true.
2: Give me that.
0: Okay, Dick. In about 25 seconds, Pat.
2: Sorry, can't wait.
0: Maybe I ought to tell you about it, Dan.
2: Some other time. Aren't you going to read it?
1: Gotta make that deadline. This is the biggest story I ever had anything to do.

person's quest for easy wealth has often led to gambling. There have always been those who chose to worship at the altar of that fickle goddess, Chance. Men who lived and sometimes died in the pursuit of excitement and riches gained without labor, risking all upon the turn of a wheel, rising to the peaks of affluence, then sinking to the depths of poverty and despair. Slaves to the varying moods of that heartless lady, Luck.

What the gambler risks is his own. And when he loses, the despair, defeat, the bitter dregs of misery are his alone. But there are those who gamble with the spinning wheel of a speeding motor car, risking not only their own lives, but the lives and happiness of others.

0: those who suffer as a result of their own folly or the selfishness of others, the American Red Cross has trained a vast legion of drivers whose cars bear the symbol of mercy on their daily rounds. While upon highway and byway, men and women skilled in emergency first aid stand guard, forever ready to right the heartless havoc wrought by those who give human life.
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0: 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Get a doctor quick. A man and girl are badly injured.
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2: Hello? This is Bill Brown, the neighborhood service station. There's been a crash a little south of Skelly's Bridge. Okay, we'll see you there. We're on our way now.

0: Doctor, I got the rate fixed.
1: Nice work, Bill.
0: Get the stretcher.
2: But tragedy and suffering often occur for Americans living upon farms. There are millions who look to Americans living upon farms. There are millions who look to the Red Cross for aid when peace oil reveals its accident hazard.

foundation of human life. Yet home is a place beset with countless pitfalls for young and old alike. And to avoid these everyday misfortunes, the Red Cross has advised and trained thousands of mothers and fathers.

0: Come on, darling. 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Now, everything's going to be all right. 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Come on, get a panful of lukewarm water, some baking soda, and a couple of clean towels. Then call Dr. Green. I'll take care of Mary until he comes.
1: In the good old summertime, all America looks to the water for fun, frolic, and relief from oppressive heat. And millions flock to the glistening white beaches. While for youngsters all over the country, the good old swimming hole becomes an aquatic paradise. Music, a beautiful girl and a canoe. A perfect setting for romance and happiness. But also a situation beset with lurking danger for the unwary.

Scarcely does a day pass but what someone, somewhere in America is snatched from certain death by drowning. A boat capsizes. A swimmer ventures beyond the limits of his strength. Some accident befalls the incautious, and the cry is raised for help, help. Forever ready to answer this call are volunteer lifesavers trained by the Red Cross. Alert men and women who must not only bring the luckless victim to shore, but must fight on and on to restore the breath of human life. In this ceaseless fight for humanity, Red Cross instructors cover the country to train additional thousands in life-saving and the resuscitation of those whom they have rescued. Other workers of the Red Cross carry the lessons of emergency first aid far and wide, giving accurate, reliable, sensible information on what to do before the doctor comes. Always better than the pound of cure, the Red Cross offers its ounce of prevention, supplying suggestions that have time and again removed the causes of common accidents in homes or on the farm, while instruction in salvaging the human wrecks of accidental tragedies goes steadily on, with new thousands qualified each year to administer that initial aid which so often means life itself to the victim. To bedridden veterans, the Red Cross Gray Lady is forever a welcome caller, her hands so often supplying both comforts and necessities. While to those who live in perpetual darkness, volunteer workers of the Red Cross bring a soul-filling light through books transcribed into Braille. Whether the emergency lasts a lifetime, a day, or even an hour, the American Red Cross is dedicated to the tender service of mankind. To those in distress, the Red Cross nurse carries a sincere message of hope and comfort. Her hands, strong, capable, and gentle, smooth away the cares and sorrows of today, leaving in their place only dreams of peace, comfort, and tomorrow.

They say you don't know what you've got until it's gone. Well, every year, 500,000 workers find out just how true that is. They injure or lose their fingers, hands, or arms because of an accident on the job. That's right, I said lose. I'm Martin Cove, and I'm here to talk about protecting your hands and arms before it's too late. Of course, not all of those accidents end up costing somebody a finger, a hand, or an arm. Out of 500,000 injuries every year, only about 16,000 of them are amputations. The rest are cuts, punctures, burns, or fractures. But I don't know anybody who'd want to be the next statistic. I'm sure you wouldn't. But you might be. If you're watching this program, your job puts you at risk. Some of those injuries are minor. Some are temporarily or permanently disabling. Almost all of them are preventable, with some caution, common sense, and the right safety gear for your job. There are two basic kinds of hand and arm injuries: traumatic injuries and contact injuries. Traumatic injuries include all the cuts, bruises, broken bones, and amputations. Contact injuries are burns or skin irritations, which can range from a small rash to serious skin damage. The precautions to take always depend on the type of hazard you face. Contact injuries might come from chemicals, extreme heat or cold, or electricity. Traumatic injuries might come from knives, hand tools, or heavy items like pipes or lumber. But the most common culprit when it comes to hand and arm injuries is the machine. When it's a contest of flesh and bone against high carbon steel, there's not much doubt about the outcome. Sometimes those confrontations are unavoidable. That's where your safety gear comes in. But most of them can actually be prevented. And that part is up to you. You might know a machine like the back of your hand, but you should never get too relaxed with it. Here's why. Most accidents are made up of two ingredients: the hazard plus somebody's carelessness. So being careful is the key to preventing an accident. When you're careful, you're in control of the machines you work with and your own safety. But trouble can start when you're in too much of a hurry and become reckless about what you're doing. Nobody wants to be slow, but too much speed can rush you right out of a job and into the hospital. Your supervisors want you to get the job done, but they want it done safely. That's why they've provided guards and other controls on your machine. Another cause of accidents is just plain daydreaming. We all do it sometimes, but this is not the right time or place. If you don't notice that your hand or arm is in a dangerous place, or that your work material has slipped or broken, you might be in for a painful awakening. When timing is everything, your eyes have to be on that machine every second. Most amputations are caused by machines with a cutting action or crushing force. That's the hazard. The other ingredient is somebody rushing or not paying attention. So the best way to prevent a traumatic hand or arm injury is to stay alert and cut down on the hazard. You can help with that part too. Never work with a broken or defective machine. Make sure your machine has all its guards and other safety devices in place, and never use a machine without them. If you work with power tools, hand tools, or heavy materials, the same prevention will work there too. Turn in broken tools and always use safety devices. Stay alert. If you see an accident waiting to happen, take care of the hazard if you can. Or tell your supervisor about it. Make job safety a team effort. Look out for your co-workers and speak up if you see someone headed for trouble. And if your job requires it, wear your hand or arm protection every day. It's a fact. Most workers who should wear hand or arm protection don't. They think it's too clumsy, hard to work with, or a hassle to put on. Some workers even think protective gloves can cause an accident. But with the right protection and the right training on how to use it, hand or arm gear can make most jobs a lot safer. Gear that protects from traumatic injuries ranges from the lightest cotton gloves to a suit of armor for your hands. These cloth gloves are used to create better traction for workers who have to hold on to slippery objects and for moisture absorption when worn inside a pair of rubber gloves. They protect against light scrapes and scratches, and they might help to keep your hands warm.
But you can't expect them to do much more than that. For more heavy-duty protection against scrapes, rough surfaces, splinters, or sparks, a pair of tough leather gloves will do the job. They're good for welders, carpenters, and other people whose work can raise a good blister. Reinforced heavy rubber gloves are used for a combination of contact and traumatic hazards. And here's the toughest hand protection. Metal mesh gloves, used by mostly meat cutters to protect against knives, saw blades, and other sharp tools. Some lighter materials are cut resistant too. They're used for everything from food processing to plastic manufacturing. When we're talking about protection from contact injuries, safety gear is always a must. No matter how careful you are pouring acids or handling other chemicals, you need the right pair of gloves to protect your hands. Right is the key word here, especially when you're dealing with a chemical. If your gloves are made of the wrong material, the chemical you're working with might go right through them. So let your supervisor or safety manager choose the right gloves for you, and be sure you wear them every day. Some chemical workers also need the extra protection of a gauntlet-sized cuff, which will keep their arms safe from splashing. Or they might need to use a barrier cream under their gloves. Barrier creams provide extra protection against solvents, oils, and dirts. They're used like a hand lotion. Your supervisor will tell you if you need a gauntlet for arm protection or if you should use a barrier cream under your gloves. Make a habit of checking your gloves for holes, cracking, or other damage. Only gloves in tip-top condition will protect your hands against chemicals. So if you have any doubts, trade them in for a new pair. Sometimes even gloves that seem to be in good shape should be thrown away. No glove material will hold up forever. After a while, the chemicals begin to seep right through. Ask your supervisor or safety manager how long you can safely use the same pair of gloves on your job. When you're finished working with chemicals for the day, you should always wash your gloves with soap and water before you take them off. If you don't, the chemicals on the gloves could get right into your hands. And after you take the clean gloves off, wash your hands with soap and water, just to be sure. To protect yourself from thermal burns, another type of contact injury, you need gloves with special insulation. Asbestos gloves used to be the favorite protection, but they're being replaced by synthetic materials or heat-resistant leather. If your job hazard is contact with electricity, your life depends on you wearing the right safety gloves. Different gloves are made to insulate against different voltages. So be sure you wear the right gloves you need for your job's hazards. Electrical gloves have to meet standards set by OSHA, the Occupational Safety and Health Administration, and ANSI, the American National Standards Institute. All these gloves, whether they protect against traumatic or contact injuries, whether they're light or tough, leather, vinyl, or metal, they have a couple of important things in common. No matter what kind of gloves you need, they won't do the job for you unless they're the right fit for your hands. If a glove is too small, it can cause hand fatigue. If it's too big, it can be clumsy to work with and maybe even dangerous. That's how some gloves get caught up in machinery. So put some effort into getting a perfect fit. The other thing all safety gloves have in common is the person who makes them work, you. They only work if you wear them. Being careful and alert is important, but if your job requires safety gloves, wear them every day. Your company wants you to help cut down on hand and arm injuries, and they have some pretty good reasons for being concerned. An accident means higher insurance rates, downtime, and the cost of training a replacement. But if it's your hand or arm that gets hurt, it can mean a lot more to you. Sure, you might beat the odds. You might never be one of those 500,000 hurt every year. But are you willing to bet something you wouldn't want to lose? The choice is in your hands.

0: Storm, these are yours?
1: Yeah, they're mine.
2: Oh, Tom, how could you?
3: Like all too many of his contemporaries, Tom is experimenting with something he knows little about which too little is known by anyone. Marijuana. It's a scene which must have been, in countless ways, all equally heartbreaking. The father-son confrontation.
1: Mom smokes like a chimney. And you have a drink every day and smoke too.
0: It's not the same.
1: Why not? It's easy for you to stand there with a cigarette in one hand and a drink in another and tell us not to blow pot.
0: Have you really considered all the consequences?
1: There's not a shred of evidence that marijuana is any worse than nicotine or alcohol. You can get cancer. Your liver can rot away.
0: Well, you're right. You rather look down on my generation for getting hung up on smoking and drinking, knowing it's bad for us. You think we're stupid. Maybe you're right. But does that make your generation so all fired smart for getting hung up on grass? You can be harmed by that, too. Or do you have double standards when it comes to our smoking and drinking and your blowing pot?
1: Pot isn't bad for you.
0: Oh, isn't it? How do you know?
3: Studies concerning marijuana's possibly harmful effects have been made, although they're not yet conclusive. But some facts are known. Some effects have been established. There are apparently few physical manifestations, a reddening of the eyes, lowered body temperature, and a certain inability to coordinate movement. But there are other effects, psychological effects. The marijuana user generally experiences an uncontrollable feeling of hilarity, quite without reason. He exhibits a marked carelessness. His senses and time perception are distorted. He becomes confused, and he displays irresponsibility and poor judgment. And prolonged use may result in a loss of ambitious respect for the induced couldn't care less attitude.
1: But grass is not a dangerous drug like heroin. You don't become an addict.
0: May not be physically addictive, but it is habituating. You can come to deep.
1: What it really does is expand your mind. Makes you see things more clearly. Makes you more creative. Really, it does. All the painters and writers, they all say so. Yeah, maybe they do.
0: Anyway, Tom, it is illegal. Every time you blow a marijuana cigarette, you take a chance on blowing your future.
1: Oh, come on, Pop. All my friends smoke pot. They're not criminals.
0: Only because they haven't been caught yet.
3: Two viewpoints, two opinions. But the relationship between Tom and his father is basically a good one. Tom's father believes in his son, and he challenges him, find out the actual facts about smoking grass, the pros and cons, fair and square. Don't hear only what you want to hear. And then if Tom is still

0: honestly convinced there's no harm in doing it, nothing further will be said. Tom agrees. He's only smoked pot occasionally for a few weeks. He's really new to the scene.
1: Well, here, you can start with this.
2: Oh, Pop, come on. Establishment propaganda.
1: Read it anyway.
2: Yeah, sure, later. But I've got a better source of information.
0: Tom seeks the help of his friend, Mac, a couple of years his senior, the boy who first introduced him to pot. Mac thinks Tom's project is real square, but he agrees to get him all the dope. No pun intended. He knows just where to start Tom's education. At a garden pot party held by one of Mac's friends. Smoking grass is a private affair and doesn't harm anybody, he's told. It's a groovy way of relaxing, opening your senses. Tom is most interested in what he sees. These people, most of them college students, are bright and well-adjusted, very sure of themselves and their ability to handle anything. Obviously, they are all able to blow pot occasionally without ill effects. Well, almost all of them. Pot doesn't have the toxic effects of cigarettes, he's told, and it doesn't lead to the excesses of behavior that alcohol does.
3: Ability to coordinate movement.
0: The negative effects of smoking grass are exaggerated. All it is a neat way to dispel the problems of the day for a little while.
3: Uncontrollable hilarity without reason.
0: Mac has managed to get himself stoned. He has a great idea. He'll take Tom to see someone who can give him the real lowdown, a true expert on the grass scene.

0: irresponsibility and poor judgment.
1: Where's your head?
2: Chris Buggy. Nothing happened.
3: Mac takes Tom to a psychedelic shop, a head shop. The place is something else, out of sight. A pot smoker's supermarket, a psychedelicatessen. It's run by a man named Harry. Harry is a real veteran of the grass scene, and he gives Tom the word. He's very persuasive. Everyone, but everyone's on grass. All the big ones, of course. The best writers, the best musicians, the best... It's definitely the scene.

0: Tom is impressed with the imaginative, creative posters displayed on the wall. And he asks Harry about the artist. But it's Mac again who has the answer. He knows the artist. Man, he painted those posters a couple of years ago. His pad's nearby. Why not go over and meet him? Why not, indeed?
1: Hey, man. Got any spare change?
2: Sure. Here.
3: Loss of self-respect.
0: Waco, the artist, is pleased and flattered at the visit and lights up a joint in honor of his visitors. Sure, he blows pot. Has been for years. It's great, man. Enhances the senses, opens your mind, stimulates real creativity. Those conventional posters of the old days were just so much junk, Waco tells them. His real inspirations come to him now when he's stoned on grass. This new work, now that's out of sight.
3: They only think they create better things.
0: Waco insists grass is the greatest. That's where real expansion of your mind and talents can be found. 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
4: Waco, come quick!
0: Bunny is Waco's wife. There's trouble, big trouble. The man is busting her younger brother.

0: It's grass, all right. Bunny's brother, Jim, had been observed getting it from a known dealer. The officers caught up with him and placed him under arrest.
1: It's still illegal. You take a chance of blowing your whole future.
0: Bunny wants to know what the officers are going to do with her brother. And the officer explains that Jim and the evidence found will be taken to the police station. She can get all further information there. Tom is impressed with the calm efficiency of the officers and the compassion they show for Bunny. They never lose their cool. Even in the face of verbal abuse hurled at them by some of the onlookers. Bunny and Waco want to go to the police station, and Mac and Tom decide to tag along.

0: at the police station, while Waco's talking to the desk sergeant, Bunny's worrying about her brother. He knew he was taking a chance on that pickup, she says, but he just had to have his grass.
1: Not physically addictive, but habituating. You get to depend on it psychologically.
0: Tom wants to think, so many thoughts are crowding his mind. Marijuana, cannabis sativa, or Indian hemp, weed, grass, pot. It can become a stimulant or a depressive or an hallucinatory agent, which affects the central nervous system and reacts differently and unpredictably on each individual user, occasionally with disastrous results. Tom has company. A police officer has noticed his interest in the display. Does he have any questions? Well, Tom is out after information, pro and con. What are the facts, he asks. Easily, with friendly informality, the officer speaks to Tom. No lecturing, no sermonizing. Pot smoking, quite apart from being illegal, is a problem. The psychological dependency generated by pot is probably its greatest danger. Plus the fact that so many young smokers who can't cope with the everyday problems of growing up seek an ersatz maturity through it. Kids who get high repeatedly don't want to come down. There's a wholesome abandonment of goals and ambitions. They've found a world where they seemingly have no problems. That's the cruelest hoax of all. Smoking marijuana all too often leads to the use of more dangerous stuff. Take it from one who runs into the young victims of just that every day. Users tend to stick with other users and addicts who can easily get them on harder stuff. Every user is a potential dealer. Some 95% of all heroin addicts started with pot. Not every pot smoker goes on to heroin, of course. A personality factor is undoubtedly largely responsible for that step. Very likely the same personality factor which turned the user on to pot. Yes, organized crime is involved in pushing marijuana. After all, it may well be a first step to real addiction, where the big money is. And every pot smoker indirectly supports big-time narcotics dealers and criminals. These dealers sometimes even get cute. They've been known to mix other drugs in the grass, hoping for a quick and dependable push towards addiction. Not to mention all the other junk and impurities mixed in with the average cut of marijuana. Maybe smoking pot isn't physically harmful to the young occasional user, although this is far from certain. As recently as 1914, heroin was sold over the counter as harmless because its deadly properties were not fully known. But consider this. Both alcohol used in excess and marijuana are equally capable of producing erratic behavior and dependency. Maybe there is a similarity between the social drinker and the pot smoker. Yet it's not quite the same. The daily drink may not be the best thing in the world, but a man who takes a drink after his day is done has worked. He has achieved, he has coped, and he wants to relax. Not so the teenage user. He deliberately seeks to tune out, cop out. He uses his grass as a mental crutch because he fears to stand on his own. He may never learn to cope with the inevitable everyday problems of living. He may well become one of the left behind generation. Does smoking grass lead to crime? It can, quite easily, as can any driving need when the one possessed by it is without the means to satisfy it. And legalizing the use of marijuana is not the answer. Of the over 130 member nations of the World Health Organization, not one is for such a step. One nation did try it, with such dire results to its societal welfare within a few years, that the permissive stand was diametrically reversed, and today the death penalty is imposed for mere possession. In the United States, a less harsh, more realistic legal attitude than exists might be the answer. But in the end, smoking marijuana to blow your mind is like throwing sand in a delicate machine and hoping nothing goes wrong. Mac has had enough of the gloomy scene. He's itching to split. It's getting late. Tom still got to see where it's at.

0: There's nothing wrong with smoking marijuana. It's no worse than taking a drink.
1: A 20-year study of marijuana smokers in Greece showed a frank personality change and permanent brain deterioration.
2: There are still too many unanswered questions about the effects of smoking marijuana. Exhaustive tests are being made. Let's wait and see.

0: He's just a kid.
1: He's old enough to have a buck. He's old enough to blow pot. Easy money, man.
2: Tom's impressed with what he has experienced. Nobody of the establishment lectured him, just gave him straight facts. Only the pot smokers seemed obsessed with the idea of turning others on. One afternoon, Tom again has a talk with his father. He's looked at both the pros and cons of blowing pot. He's not convinced that grass is all that harmful, but there is room for a lot of doubt. Why don't we wait and see? There's a lot of testing to be done before we'll know all the facts. We've already got our hang-ups with smoking and drinking. We know the consequences we face doing it. Why add another hang-up by blowing pot? Especially since the full consequences of that are not known. Tom has decided what he'll do. It would be stupid to take a chance. After all, he's no psychological cripple, unable to cope. Who needs a grass crutch? Much better to keep off the grass.

faster than a streak of lightning. 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This amazing stranger from the planet Krypton, the Man of Steel, Superman. Possessing remarkable physical strength, Superman fights a never-ending battle for truth and justice. Disguised as a mild-mannered newspaper

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1: 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What do you suppose it could be?
0: Could be sabotage, I hope.
1: Me too. But who? Clark, do you suppose...
0: Yes, Lois?
1: Oh, nothing. Just a silly hunch that maybe Superman might be over here.
2: Quiet! Do not talk! Shanasta! This sabotage must stop at once! 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
1: Smile, please.
0: How about Clark Kent? Did he get away?
3: No. No, he's still over there. But don't worry. Superman promised to look after him.

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0: Once upon a time, there were three

0: fierce robbers. They went about hidden under large black capes and tall black hats. The first had a blunderbuss, the second had a pepper blower, and the third had a huge red axe. In the dark of the night, they walked the roads, searching for victims. They terrified everyone. Women fainted, brave men ran, dogs fled. To stop carriages, the robbers blew pepper into the horses' eyes.
1: Chunk, chunk, chunk, chunk, chunk.
0: With the axe, they smashed the carriage wheels. And with the blunderbuss, they threatened the passengers and plundered them. The robbers' hideout was a cave high up in the mountains. There they carried their loot. They had trunks full of gold, jewels, money, watches, wedding rings, and precious stones. But one bitter black night, the robbers stopped a carriage that had but one passenger, an orphan named Tiffany. She was on her way to live with a wicked aunt. Tiffany was delighted to meet the robbers. Since there was no treasure but Tiffany, the thieves bundled her in a warm cape and carried her away. They made up a soft bed for her in a corner of the cave, and there she slept. The next morning, Tiffany awoke to find herself surrounded by trunks of glittering riches. What's all this for? She asked. The robbers choked and sputtered. They had never thought of spending their wealth. So, to use their treasure, the three robbers gathered up all the lost, unhappy, and abandoned children they could find. They bought a beautiful castle where all of them could live. Dressed in red caps and capes, the children moved into their new house. Stories of the castle spread throughout the land. New children came, or were brought each day to the doorsteps of the three robbers. The children grew until they were old enough to marry. Then they built houses around the castle. A village grew up, full of people dressed in red caps and capes. These people, in memory of their kind foster fathers, built three tall, high-roofed towers, one for each of the three robbers. Pa pa pa pa pa pa pa pa pa pa pa pa pa pa pa pa pa pa pa pa pa pa pa pa pa pa pa pa pa pa pa pa pa pa pa pa pa pa pa pa pa pa pa pa pa pa pa pa pa pa pa pa pa pa pa pa pa pa pa pa pa pa pa pa pa pa pa pa pa pa pa pa pa pa pa pa pa pa pa pa pa pa pa pa pa pa pa pa pa pa pa pa pa pa pa pa pa pa pa pa pa pa pa pa pa pa pa pa pa pa pa pa pa pa pa pa pa pa pa pa pa pa pa pa pa pa pa pa pa pa pa pa pa pa pa pa pa pa pa pa pa pa pa pa pa pa pa pa pa pa pa pa pa pa pa pa pa pa pa pa pa pa pa pa pa pa pa pa pa pa pa pa pa pa pa pa pa pa pa pa pa pa pa pa pa pa pa pa pa pa pa p

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Today, silkscreen stencil printing is used to produce fine art, advertising, and identification. The 20th century is filled with images produced and reproduced by the silkscreen process. You can produce complex works of commercial and fine art in the classroom. But first, you must become familiar with the tools involved in silkscreen printing. The basic tool is the stretcher frame. A ready-made commercial frame may be available in your classroom or can be obtained from your art supply store. Or you can make your own, starting with four pieces of 2x2-inch board. Form a rectangle with the boards and nail each corner securely. To strengthen the frame, put metal corner braces at the inside edge of each corner. When printing, you'll also need a registration board. You can make your own by nailing two short boards to a piece of plywood, forming a square corner. The commercial frame is used with a ready-made registration board. Special hinges attach it to the stretcher frame. The hinges have removable pins, so the stretcher frame can be removed for cleaning. Next, you'll need a material to be stretched on the frame. Many materials can be used to produce special textural effects. But the material should always have an open weave. Silk is the strongest, and therefore the most commonly used. There are two ways of attaching the cloth. The first is by stapling. Begin by placing a staple in the center of two opposite sides. Then staple toward the corners, stretching with a consistent tension. Place the staples at an angle and finish at a corner. For a smooth surface, tap the staples flat. The commercial frame comes with deep grooves on all four sides. Rubber inserts are used to hold the silk instead of staples. The silk is laid over the stretcher frame, and the inserts are hammered into the grooves. The silk is stretched tighter by driving the inserts farther into the grooves using half a hinge. You can use any blunt tool that approximately fits the groove. After the inserts are firmly in place, the excess silk is trimmed away. The strip of cardboard protects the frame. Trim the silk evenly, about 3/4 inch in from the edge of the stretcher frame. Trim all four sides. The silk in both stapled and insert frames must be masked with brown paper tape about 2 inches wide. The tape prevents blotting during printing and also creates a place to pour the paint. Crease the tape along the inside edge of the frame. Wet the tape by pulling it over a damp sponge. The tape should overlap the screen at least 1 inch on all sides. Then apply an additional width of tape, flat against the screen itself on each side. Sponge away the excess moisture. Each corner is leak-proofed with a square piece of tape.

Finally, the bottom of the frame is taped. To keep pigment from building up along the edges of the tape, place the inside bottom tape about 1/8 of an inch in from the edge of the top tape. When the tape is completely dry, waterproof it by applying 2 or 3 coats of shellac. Be sure to coat the wood. The shellac should overlap onto the screen about 1/8 of an inch. This keeps pigment from seeping under the tape and loosening it. Clean drops and spills immediately, but be careful. Most solvents are extremely inflammable. Use a little solvent on a rag and rub the screen carefully until the shellac dissolves. When the shellac is dry, clean the screen with a damp sponge. This design, taken from Mexican folk art, will be reproduced by the paper stencil method. When the basic sketch is complete, decide on colors. Remember, you must use a different stencil for each color you wish to print. The stencil can be made from almost any paper. The most commonly used are tracing paper, butcher paper, and thin waxed paper. The areas for each color are traced on the stencil paper. Then, with a knife or single-edge razor blade, carefully cut the stencil. You may cut the stencil so that colors overlap in some areas. Your first stencil should print the major areas or background, and the later stencils should print the more detailed portions of your design. The 4 finished stencils with the colors that will be used to print this design. When you are ready to start printing, use a sheet of the paper you will print on to mark a registration corner. The corner can be made from scrap paper and is used to make sure each print will be in exactly the same place. The stencil is placed on a piece of tracing paper and lined up over the original design, which has been taped to the registration board. The tracing paper will be used for a test print, and the stencil will become stuck to the screen by the paint. The next step is printing. Use good oil or water-based paints. The squeegee must be a little narrower than the width of the screen. The nails extend beyond the frame width to keep the squeegee from falling into the paint. Use enough paint to cover the screen well. Pour it carefully onto the tape. Apply constant pressure and pull the squeegee at an angle. Turn the squeegee around and use the same edge for the second pass. If you could see the underside of the screen, you'd see the paint being forced through the open areas of the stencil onto the paper. Remove the trial print. The paint now keeps the stencil stuck to the bottom of the screen. Insert the paper for your first print and print as many duplicates as you wish.

simple hanging device for drying the prints can be made of clothes hangers and clothespins. When you have completed printing the first color, remove the excess paint from the stretcher and put it back in the jar. Remove the screen from the registration board and clean it immediately.

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For oil-based paints and lacquers, use the appropriate solvent. You may reuse a screen many times if you clean it carefully immediately after printing. When the screen is dry, insert your second stencil and make a test print. Be sure the first color is completely dry. Carefully line up the first print with a registration corner. For the second color, repeat the same printing steps as used for the first. Notice what happens when the stencils overlap and one color has been overlaid on another. After the screen is again cleaned and the second color is dry, we are ready to print the third stencil. This stencil adds color accents. The screen is again cleaned. The fourth and final stencil adds the finishing details, and the print is complete. The paper stencil method is the basic silk screen process. By changing the stencils and colors, you can produce unlimited variation. Why don't you try it with a design of your own?

0: Now see what you've done?
1: I'm sorry, Johnny. I didn't mean to do it.
2: Son, that wreck was all your fault. You'll never be an engineer until you learn to handle your trains more carefully than that.
1: Who wants to be a railroad engineer? I'd rather be a racing driver with a car that can go places.
2: Now, just a minute, my boy. Whether you know it or not, you are an engineer right now.
0: Him?
1: An engineer like you, Grandpa? What do you mean?
2: You're as much of an engineer as I am, Tom. And you're running a train of your own every day. Your right-of-way is the open highway on the city street. Your stations are your home, the school, and the stores. Your locomotive is the engine of the car you drive. Your pullman is the body of your car where your passengers ride. Just like the railroads, you have warning signs to help you make a safe run. Your signals are the traffic lights which guide you along every section. In fact, nearly every railroad safety signal is represented along your way. And of course, the engineer is you. So you see, you are an engineer, though you may not realize it. And because the railroads have set such marvelous records for safety at high speeds, you certainly ought to follow the example of the locomotive engineers. These men drive hundreds of thousands of miles, night and day, summer and winter, year in and year out, making their great safety records. In the last few years, the power and speed of trains have increased tremendously. But the engineers, following the same safety rules they've always observed, have made the railroad safer than ever before. Today, motor cars are faster and more powerful than they used to be. But the manufacturers have increased their safety even more than their speed. Brakes have been made wider and more positive. Safer bodies are of solid steel with turret tops. Knee action springs protect you in case of blowouts and keep you from turning over. So when sane, sensible driving rules are followed, these modern cars are a lot safer than the slower cars of yesterday. Now, railroad engineers know that while equipment today is safer and roads vastly improved, the biggest factor in safety is the driver, who uses his skill and intelligence in driving. The safe driver always obeys the traffic signals, even when he can't see anything coming. He knows that disregard of a slow signal or an attempt to beat the red light is always dangerous, so he always allows plenty of room to stop. Then, when he gets the signal to go, the safe driver doesn't spurt ahead at the first glow of the light. He waits until he is sure that the way is clear before he starts. Even though he is a little behind schedule, he doesn't try to make up time in congested districts. He knows that he is responsible for the most precious cargo in the world, human life. His passengers have placed their lives in his hands. He never forgets this responsibility, never takes chances, but keeps uppermost only one thought, safety. After a long or unusually hard trip, he takes his engine in for a service checkup. This not only keeps it in good shape and lengthens its life, but it helps to retain the safety that was built in when it was new.
1: Sure, all those things are important. But what's that got to do with me?
2: Every one of those things applies to you and your personal driving. You have rules to follow, just as an engineer does when he takes his train out for a run. The engineer of a slow freight never holds up traffic on his section. He pulls over to a siding and lets the faster passenger trains pass. If he has to stop, he gets on a siding so he won't block the right of way. On the other hand, an engineer is never given the high ball to start around another train until the right-of-way is clear far enough ahead to give him more than ample time to pass. And of course, no engineer ever crosses another right-of-way without being absolutely certain there are no other trains approaching. Where there are parallel tracks, you never see engineers racing each other to the switch. They observe the courtesies of the road. The engineer knows that every train he passes is handled by an experienced and competent driver. The motorist does not have this advantage, so he must be doubly careful. If all drivers would only stop to think of their responsibility, if they'd only realize that the lives of others are in their hands, if every motorist obeyed the traffic rules like the locomotive engineer, then all drivers would make safety records like the railroads.
1: Gee, Grandpa, I never thought about it that way. But you don't need to worry about my driving anymore. I'm going to run my car like a real engineer.
0: Yeah, and you better be more careful with my trains, too.

this beauty packs a lot of power. The power to teach. The power to reveal. The power to tell through sight and sound. The projector is a tool, an efficient, rugged, easy to use tool. Ah, but the proof is in the running. So, swing out the folding reel arms. Fasten the drive belts, and it's ready to thread. Oh yes, don't forget the film. This projector is the easiest and fastest to thread. Most people can do it in 30 seconds or less.

now. Just a minute. Do that again a little slower. First, feed the film under the first sprocket. These sprockets have twice the teeth of most sprockets, thus less wear and tear on the film. And the spring-loaded sprocket shoe keeps the film firmly but gently in place. Form the upper loop and pass the film through the heart of the projector, the easy access gate. Here the film is engaged by the Stellite claw. Stellite, one of the hardest metals known to man, never wears out. Never tears the film. The film is gently embraced by a nylon pressure pad fore and aft. Relieved to reduce wear. Easy to reach for cleaning. Close the gate, form the lower loop to the guide marker, and pass it over the dynamically balanced sound drum where the sound is picked up. Thread the film under the lower sprocket. There are only two in this machine. Under a damper roller, which helps prevent film breakage, and onto the even tension take-up, which adds the ultimate in film protection. And now for a running test to get everything set. Turn the new fuse-saving power switch to start the motor. Listen how quiet it runs. And now, the lamp. Adjust and lock the focus. And adjust the sound. Adjust the tilt to align the picture on the screen. And turn it off. Now, run the projector in reverse, back to the beginning. Yes, this projector gives you reverse operation with complete safety to the film. And now, all that's needed is an audience. Your RCA projector is ready to run, and it will keep on running, day in and day out, with minimum care. Low-cost maintenance, proved through life testing, is this machine's hidden asset. A heavy-duty induction motor, no brushes to wear out, accurate, constant speed, sealed bearings, lubricated for life. The projection lamp, easy to replace. And the entire exciter lamp assembly swings out for lamp replacement or cleaning. When the show's over, rewind the film by turning a single knob. No reels to change, no belts to move. That's it. The new RCA 16mm sound projector. Fast threading. Quiet running. Gentle to film. 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A clear, bright picture. A real powerhouse. 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In short, a snap. Come on, try your hands on this machine. You'll love it.

0: We live in an age of technology in which machines touch every part of our lives. It is not surprising that music has also been influenced by technology. We are listening to music in which every sound was created electronically.
1: The piece of electronic jazz we are now hearing, which I wrote about a year ago, represents one kind of electronic music. But the range of possibilities is enormous, extending from popular rock and roll settings to the most abstract kind of concert hall music. One of the things that I enjoy most about electronic music is its immediacy. The composer normally waits quite a long time between the time he puts notes on paper and hears his piece performed in a concert hall. But a composer working with electronic music is more like a painter or a sculptor who works directly with his medium. You hear the sounds as they are created. Another challenging part of electronic music is working with sophisticated electronic equipment, such as computers or electronic sound synthesizers.
2: I turned to electronic music mainly because I found I couldn't get the kinds of sounds I wanted with live players and ordinary instruments. I wanted very fast running passages and complicated rhythms which players can't perform. I wanted pitches which lie in between the pitches of the regular instruments, and I wanted particularly sound qualities which no instrument or combination of instruments can readily produce.

0: One of the consequences of the new types of sound is that the old notation using notes on staffs simply doesn't work anymore. We find that we have to introduce an entirely new sort of notation which often takes the form of graphs.
1: To find out how electronic music is created, let's first learn how sounds are produced on conventional musical instruments. When a string on a string bass is made to vibrate or oscillate, a sound is produced. By changing the length of the oscillating strings with the left hand, the instrument produces different pitches. Oscillations are also occurring in the air column inside the flute. When fingers are raised and lowered, the rate of oscillation is changed, and so is the pitch. The flute sound can be picked up by a microphone and changed into an electric current that also oscillates. This electronic oscillation can then be shown. It forms a wave pattern.

Here is an instrument that creates electronic oscillations. It is called an oscillator. The flute is playing the same pitch as the oscillator, yet the two sounds are different. The oscillator sound, the flute sound. The same rate of oscillation, yet the wave forms are different. So, pitch is changed by changing the rate of oscillation. And sound quality is changed by altering the wave form. We are looking at a machine called an electronic sound synthesizer. The synthesizer can create and alter sounds. Built into the synthesizer are a number of oscillators. These oscillators produce sound electronically. Each oscillator produces a different kind of sound with a different wave form. This is a sine wave. Another oscillator produces a triangular wave, a square or pulse wave, and a sawtooth wave. These waveforms are the building blocks of music. The pitch or rate of oscillation of each waveform can be controlled.

Each musical instrument makes a distinctive sound. This is because of the waveform the instrument produces and by the way it envelopes sound. Enveloping has to do with how abruptly each note begins and ends. On the sound synthesizer, it is possible to create and alter envelopes. Here is a note with an abrupt beginning and end. To create an envelope for the sound, a beginning or attack is added. Next, an ending or decay is attached.

As well as enveloping, the synthesizer can also filter sound. Let's listen to how this jet noise can be altered when parts of it are filtered or removed. One filter removes the high parts of the sound, allowing only the low end to pass. With another filter, the low sounds are removed. By using both filters at once, it is possible to allow only a narrow band of sound to pass. This band can be moved down or up. By connecting the keyboard to the filters, a melody can be played by filtering the jet noise.

Musical instruments can be imitated on the synthesizer by creating and mixing waveforms and filtering and enveloping these sounds. Since the string bass makes low sounds, the filter is used which removes high pitches. Then, different waveforms are tried out.

The sounds made by musical instruments can be picked up by microphones and fed into the synthesizer. The synthesizer can then alter or process these sounds by filtering and changing envelopes and waveforms.

Often it is difficult for a person to control a complicated sound synthesizer quickly enough. A computer can take over much of this control work and do it more quickly and accurately than a human being. This computer is connected to and controls

This melody by Bach is one we've already heard. The computer can help manipulate this melody in many ways. By using a switch, the composer can instruct the computer to play the melody backwards. Or upside down. He can change the pitches. He can play loudly or softly. Or fast and slow.

The composition we are about to hear is based entirely on this melody, often played in fragments or so swiftly it becomes a noise. The great variation of sound is possible because the computer aids the composer in controlling and changing wave forms, envelopes, and filters.

Through the use of synthesizers and computers, it is possible to create, imitate, and change sound. A whole new range of creative possibilities has been opened to the musician by electronic music.

0: I'm like blending into the chair. 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
2: So how many more of these are fucking doing?
0: Just one.
2: Jesus Christ.

Many thousands of years ago, our prehistoric ancestors were forced to protect themselves against the larger animals, even some of those that they later learned to use. Certain animals, however, such as goats or deer, early man found that he could use for food. Probably food was one of the first uses to which animals were put. One of our later ancestors found that he could tame such animals as the horse and could use them to carry burdens for him. Now he could travel over greater distances and carry his belongings more easily. In the world about us today, there are about 500,000 species of animals, from the largest four-footed beasts down to the smallest insects. Man has domesticated species. We indicate this vast number of species by this large cube. The species which man has domesticated is shown by this small cube. Most of these were domesticated by man before history began. We of today have greatly increased the number within each of these species of animals which man has learned through ages to use. Also, we have made specialists of domesticated animals. Even chickens are specialists. These white leghorns specialize in supplying us with that important part of our food supply, eggs. Other chickens are specialists in meat production. Here is one dressed and ready for cooking. The milk of animals such as the goat has furnished food for thousands of years in many parts of the world. Goat's milk is especially good for children. A more modern way of milking is found in this dairy barn filled with cows. These cows are specialists in milk production. This large Hereford is a specialist in beef production. Beef cattle are raised in vast herds on our broad western plains, where grass is plentiful. After being fattened, they are shipped to huge packing plants, such as this one in Chicago, where they are prepared for food under the most sanitary conditions. Here we see halves of beef inside a packing house. The meat can be kept for months in great refrigerators. It is then sent out, as there is demand for it, in refrigerator cars to all parts of the country. We are continually making new articles from parts of animals. These are some of the products made from cattle. Suitcases, shoes, gelatin, soap, handles for cutlery, and even fertilizer. Another important food animal is the fish. Here we see fish being taken from the sea in great nets. They are used by nearly all of us for food. Fish are not an expensive food because they are easily caught and because we do not have to supply them with food. These fish will be put on ice and will be sent to people who prefer fresh fish. On the other hand, here are cans of salmon which will be sent long distances, eventually finding their way into our homes. On many pantry shelves is found another delicious food, honey. Honey is furnished by a tiny animal, the bee, an insect which has worked for man for thousands of years. The bee, therefore, is called a friend of man. But some insects are harmful. This fly, for example, may carry millions of disease germs. The eggs of the fly are laid in filth and waste. Flies are found in almost every place where people live. From filth to food, the fly travels, carrying its possible load of deadly disease germs. In contrast to this enemy of man is the silkworm, another insect valuable to man and raised mostly in Japan and China. Here we see mulberry leaves being fed to young silkworms. The domestic silkworm would soon perish if not protected and fed. The silkworm spins a cocoon when fully grown. These are heated and softened, and the tiny silk thread is unwound. Japan and China produce nearly all of the raw silk of the world,
But most of this raw silk is sent to the United States, England, France, and Italy to be made into cloth. After a long journey across the ocean, the bales of raw silk are unloaded and are sent to factories. Here the silk is woven into cloth by large banks of intricate machines, and it comes out as the soft, durable silk cloth which people buy in all parts of the world. Other animal products, as well as silk, are important in the trade between countries. For example, wool from Australian sheep is sent to many parts of the globe, mostly to Europe and to the United States. Since ages past, sheep have supplied people with wool for clothing. After the wool has kept the sheep warm through the winter, it is clipped off with shears during the warm spring weather. Here we see several types of clothing which are made from the wool. Baby snow suit, children's play clothes, particularly for winter wear, stocking caps and sweaters, a ski suit, a polo coat, and even a lumberjack's mackinaw. Shepherds have long used another animal, the dog, to take care of their flocks. Shepherd dogs are intelligent and well-trained. Most dogs in the United States are pets, such as this tiny terrier and huge St. Bernard. Good hunting dogs are the result of long training and experience. They locate game for the hunter and will stand for long periods quietly pointing the direction of game. Dogs must be very intelligent and highly trained to act as guides for the blind. In many parts of the world, dogs furnish power. In Holland, they are used to draw small carts. Dogs are found in all climates. In the cold north, they pull sleds loaded with mail and supplies. These Lapps in far-off Lapland have found that they can use reindeer power to pull their sleds. On rough, steep trails, animals such as the donkey are useful for carrying loads. The power of the pony is better than that of the automobile for rounding up cattle. Cow ponies know their jobs almost as well as their riders. These horses are trained for the racetrack from the time they are colts. Racehorses combine power with speed. On the other hand, heavy, slow work is the specialty of these draft horses. In the deserts of Egypt and Arabia, camels are still the freight trains. In far-off India, we see the cow being used to pull a heavy cart. India leads the world in the number of cattle, and nearly all of them are used as work animals for power. The water buffalo is well trained to splash through the muddy rice fields of India where machines could not operate. It is estimated that today, nearly four-fifths of the people of the earth, as shown by the dark portions of the continents, still depend upon the power of animals to help them in their work. And today, perhaps even more than in ages past, people throughout the world depend upon animals as a source of clothing. And perhaps to an even greater extent, as a source of food. In many countries, however, the work of even the most powerful animals is being replaced with vastly more powerful man-made machines which do the work better. Untiring machines are proving greatly superior to the power of animals such as the camels in this age-old camel train, which still plod along the highways of the Orient.

0: The film you are about to see is about school bus safety. If it saves just one life, it will have been worth the time the students... Can you remember the first time you drew a picture for some special? Remember the way you felt? The joy, the pride, the feeling of accomplishment. Can you remember how eager you were to get home and show your masterpiece to an older member of your family?
1: That's really nice, Mihi. Your mother's going to like that.
0: Well, that's the way Mihi Kwan felt. She just couldn't wait for school to end. Mihi Kwan was bursting inside to get home and show her mother the Valentine she made for her. Like thousands of other children in her county, Mihi Kwan and her sister give very little thought to the ride to and from school. After all, that's Frank Green's job.
2: Watch your step, children.
0: And Frank Green's been driving the school bus safely for more than 15 years. And it'll be the same today. Until one of these students forgets to be cautious and enters one of the danger areas around the bus where drivers have difficulty seeing students.
2: Be careful. Now, watch your step.
0: But even though Frank Green has a perfect safety record to date and regularly attends all driver training workshops, the ride home today will not be a safe one for at least one of the riders on this bus. You see, before this ride is over, one of the students on this bus will be killed in one of the death zones.

0: Yes, Frank Green considered a careful driver, with a safety record second to none in his county. Not a scratch or a crunch in all the record, and snuff out the life of one of the children on this bus. And it will happen, even though Frank Green's bus has the latest safety devices. Wide-angle side mirrors. And seat belts for the driver. And it will happen, not while the bus is traveling, but when the bus is stopped, and one of the children enters one of the death zones. What are the death zones? This box around the bus, when it stops to load and unload passengers, shows you where the death zones are located. The death zones are areas around the outside of the bus in which drivers have difficulty seeing students. If you find you must cross in front of the bus, wait for the driver to tell you to go across, unless otherwise instructed in your school district. Make sure you cross outside this area, about 10 giant steps. Make sure you can see the driver's face before you cross. Always check for traffic, especially any blocked by the bus. Never cross behind the bus, the way this fellow's doing. The driver and approaching traffic cannot see you when you are hidden by the bus. And if you must walk close to the sides of the bus, stay far enough away so you won't slip under the wheels if you fall. If you can touch the sides of the bus, you're too close. Frank has been trained to be aware of what can happen in the death zones, not only at a bus stop, but at school or any area students get on or off the bus. The students know too, having been taught about the dangers that can occur in the death zones. Yet even though they may be aware of what can happen, they sometimes forget or get careless when they have something else on their minds. And that is what will happen, even though Frank uses the eight light system, with flashing yellow lights warning traffic he is about to stop. Even though he uses this stop arm and has a member of the school patrol helping little children off the bus. Those crossing in front of the bus look to Frank for assistance as they take their proper position, 10 or more steps in front. They know if they can see his face, Frank can see them. Checking traffic, he lets them cross. And if they drop something, they've been trained not to pick it up. Continuing across, they wait for the patrol to get it. Or if there is no patrol, they have been taught to wait until the bus passes and have someone older pick it up for them. Before driving away, Frank makes sure that the girl walking down the side of the bus is far enough away from the wheels. So it goes, stop after stop, for most of the trip. Until Mihi Kwan, anxious to show her Valentine to her mother, forgets to be cautious. A poke and fun triggers a fight. The safety patrol, as usual, takes her place. Frank checks for traffic, looks in the mirror, and keeps track of each of the children as they go across.
1: Here, I said stop it.
0: Trying to stop the horseplay, Frank Green will not notice that the Valentine has fallen on the ground. He turns only to see the mother greet the girls and signals the safety patrol to return to the bus. Stop. Finding the Valentine missing, Mihi runs back. Frank, yelling at the boys, doesn't see her and starts up. Remember, life is a wonderful thing, a great adventure for those who are alive. Never do what Mihi Kwan did. If you drop something in front of a school bus, Never run back to pick it up. Be cautious if you must enter one of the death zones. Although an investigation will determine the factors which caused this accident, the findings will mean little to this girl's mother, since Meehy will never be able to make another Valentine again. Be careful, doubly careful, getting on or off the bus. Stay away from the death zones. If you think our story is over, you're mistaken. Because now we'd like you to follow a second bus. A bus that's also doomed for disaster. A bus filled with students, bigger than the children you saw on the first bus. Older and wiser in many ways. Yet before their ride is over, tragedy will occur. Because someone didn't think and forgot about the death zones. The driver, Eleanor Wood.
2: There's smoke back there!
0: Mother of two junior high school age students herself, knows that junior high school students are not always predictable. Surveys taken of school bus drivers and pupil transportation directors confirm her views and reveal that of all the groups riding school buses, junior high school students give them the most trouble and are responsible for more problems on school buses than any other group. Driving this age group for over 12 years, Eleanor Wirth knows they have to have a little fun. And overlooks a lot that goes on that's harmless. But she also can anticipate potential trouble. Case in point, these two boys on a bike. Sensing trouble, Eleanor tells the girls wanting to cross in front of the bus to wait. In her mirror, she watches to see what the boys on the bike are going to do. When they don't leave the death zone, Eleanor takes action.
3: Get your hands back in the window. You can't get away from the bus with your bikes. Go on now. I'm not moving it until you leave. Now go on.
0: The rear wheels are no place for games. Once they clear the danger zones and move on, she returns to her seat, checks traffic, and instructs the girls waiting in front to cross. They should have gone straight across the street instead of diagonally. She checks traffic and waits until she's certain that they are safely across.
4: Come in, house,
0: The boy in the back is Chris Thompson, the class clown. Got a mean bone in his body.
5: What's going on, Chris?
6: What do we do? I don't do nothing. I don't do nothing.
7: She did it.
6: No.
5: What do you call that, Chris?
6: John.
5: What's he doing around all of
6: you? I don't know. I guess the fog rolled down the aisle. And, you know, we hit a bump and it flew all over the place.
5: Enough of your nonsense.
0: Yet somewhere down the road, his actions will contribute to an accident that will handicap Tony Wheeler for the rest of his days and shake the driver's confidence for the rest of hers. It will happen even though most of the students get off carefully and stay outside the death zones when they walk down the side, or wait for Eleanor to tell them to go across the street. And it will happen at the next stop. Watch. Eleanor keeps her eyes on them as they walk past the side of the bus.
8: Give it to me.
0: She sees that they've gone around the back. She checks the girl crossing in front. Watches the boys as they come around the other side. This is something they've never done before. Eleanor Wirth yells at them.
5: Get away from the side of the bus! Get away from the side of the bus!
0: They ignore her instructions. Chris accidentally knocks Tony Wheeler's books to the ground. In his haste to get away from the bus, Tony grabs all of the books but one. Eleanor checks her mirrors. The traffic. For an instant, she's distracted by somebody else in the bus. Missing his book, Tony runs back.
3: Now what are you doing?
0: Another distraction inside. She starts out.
3: Oh, my God.
0: And Tony becomes another victim in the death zones. Gravely injured for the rest of his life. Avoid playing or walking too close to the bus. Stay away from the rear wheels. Tony Wheeler didn't. Learn from his mistake. Okay, you say? Tragic? But this couldn't happen to anyone in senior high school? If so, how come a safety report reveals that in one typical year, 1973, out of the 73 students that were killed in the loading and unloading area once they got off the bus, 18 students were junior high school age or older? Impossible, you think? Tell that to Mary Malone here. She thought the same thing.
2: I'm really looking forward to that dance on Saturday.
4: Oh, I know. I hear the band is really good. Are you going?
7: Yeah.
4: Well, who are you going with?
7: Mike.
4: Mike? What are you going with Mike for?
7: Because he asked me.
0: She, like most of the others on this bus, are high school seniors. They were past that stage.
8: What happened to your hair?
9: It's stupid. It just got caught in the door.
10: You mind if I sign it?
9: I guess so. Just don't write it anything dirty.
10: I got magic marker here.
0: The driver, Sarah Brown, never expected anything to happen either. Never thought anything would mar her safety record. After all, Sarah knew these kids and their families and could almost anticipate their usual antics. Why, she was even prepared for the snow, but not for what Mary Malone was doing. When the snows come, Sarah Brown, being safety conscious, always makes sure she stops where there's a clearing in the snow so that students won't have to slip on snowbanks. To avoid potential trouble, Sarah Brown even drives more slowly when she crosses a bridge because she realizes the road surface on bridges ice up before the roads on either side of it and can cause a skid. Few could fault Sarah Brown for her diligence. Fewer still would have guessed today would have been any different from any other day. The snow, the bus, the teenagers, with things she could handle.

Sarah was as cautious as usual, even in the more congested areas, making every attempt to stop at either driveways that have been cleared of snow or to let them off near sidewalks that have been shoveled. If she can't, she stops the bus away from a snowbank and waits for the students to get over them so that there is no chance they will slip under the bus.

Like all good drivers, Sarah keeps track of everybody in their stops and never starts up until she's sure they're out of the death zones. She even double checks to make sure that they've cleared the area before she drives away. But for all her concern, the fun that you see starting here. Coupled with the snow and the ice at this next stop, will give Sarah Brown sleepless nights for the rest of her life. The boys in the bus have Mary's book. They plan to hand it out to her. Although she knows better, Mary climbs the snowbank to get it. The driver, seeing the byplay, waits, anticipating something could happen. Mary wants to obey Sarah, but can't get her book from the boys. Maybe a gentle reminder with the horn. At last, Mary has it and leaves the snowbank. Sarah Brown checks the mirror to be sure and starts up, never thinking Mary would come back. The local rescue squad worked quickly to get Mary out from under the wheels. And now they race against time to get her to a hospital. But their efforts will be in vain. Because Mary Malone forgot to think about what could happen on the snowbank. Mary Malone need not think about the dance on Saturday night. Mary Malone will never again work at McDonald's or have to concern herself with what's to come after graduation. Somewhere on a

Don't add your name to the list of those who have died in the death zones. Obey all of the school bus safety rules in your area. Live.

This is a buoyant ascent, a new concept in submarine escape procedure. It is simple and safely made in a minimum of time between entrance in the lock and breaking the surface. Because of the short interval required, the problem of bends is practically eliminated. Emergency ascents require no special or complicated mechanism, just a standard submarine life jacket with relief valve. For maximum buoyancy, the jacket is inflated orally after the escape trunk is flooded down and the pressure equalized. With the escape hatch open, the buoyant ascent commences, the prime factor of this technique being the initial expulsion of all possible air from the lungs, followed by exhalation all the way to the surface. The constant buoyancy of the jacket assures a rapid, positive ascent. On reaching the surface, the jacket serves as a standard life preserver. The British were the first to employ this submarine escape method as standard procedure. Since the inception of their training in 1952, they have made successful, safe ascents from 300 feet. The buoyant ascent was officially adopted for submarine escape by the United States Navy in the fall of 1956. Pacific Fleet personnel receive training at the submarine base Pearl Harbor. Submariners in the Atlantic Fleet are trained at New London, Connecticut. At Pearl Harbor, the escape training tank contains a water column of 119 feet. It holds 280,000 gallons. There are escape locks at 100, 50, and 18 feet. 40 men can complete training in one day, half in a morning session, the remainder in the afternoon. This training consists of a pressure check in the recompression chamber, a lecture and slide presentation showing the proper procedures to use, plus ladder training exercises and actual escapes from 18 and 50 feet. A pressure check in the chamber follows a brief physical examination by the doctor in attendance. 22 pounds of pressure per square inch, equivalent to 50 feet below the surface, is given with the hospital corpsman inside the chamber. The outer door is secured. The inner hatch remains open. The corpsman briefly explains the importance of keeping ahead of the pressure. Excessive pressure on the eardrums is relieved by closing the mouth

0: holding the nose and blowing. The pressure is controlled from the inside of the chamber. Occasionally, because of a slight cold or congestion, it is impossible to equalize the pressure. Extreme ear pain may be experienced. When this happens, application of the pressure is stopped. If the ears cannot be cleared, the trainee is transferred to the outer lock. The inner hatch is secured. The downward cycle continues for the rest of the class as the pressure is relieved in the outer lock. The doctor is on hand to check the condition of the ear. Meanwhile, the pressure inside the chamber increases. A constant watch is also maintained outside. An intercommunication system is used for instruction and information. An official log is kept. With 22 pounds of pressure reached, the cycle reverses. Inside the chamber, as the pressure is released, the instructor explains the principle of Boyle's Law, which states, at a constant temperature, the volume of a given quantity of any dry gas varies inversely as the pressure to which the gas is subjected. Let's put it this way. Imagine this balloon is a human lung filled with air. Under 4 atmospheres of pressure, 100 feet below the surface, the air is compressed 4 times. As the pressure is reduced, air in the human lung, like the air in this balloon, expands to twice its normal size when it rises to 66 feet, 3 times the size rising to the 33-foot level, and 4 times as big at the surface. The human lung cannot expand like a balloon, so if exhalation is not continued all the way to the surface while making a buoyant ascent, the air in the lungs will be introduced into the bloodstream and create an air embolism. Upon completion of the pressure check, the men leave the chamber. The life jackets used in training are issued prior to the 20-minute lecture and slide presentation, which follows in the classroom. The trainees are shown how to use the jacket. It must be cinched tightly around the waist to prevent its natural tendency to ride up during an ascent. The training jacket differs from the one used at sea only in that a snap hook and toggle have been added. The snap hook is used on the safety guideline. The toggle aids the instructor in holding the man in water. This relief valve keeps the jacket from expanding on the way up, since excess air over 2 pounds per square inch is valved off. A mock-up hatch is used for a simulated escape going from the classroom to the tank. The jacket is filled with air until there is a bleed-off from the relief valve. Pushing down with the left hand clears the collar of the jacket through the hatch. Use of a nose clip makes it easier to expel air through the mouth, and proper hyperventilation is extremely important. The body tissues are supplied with an abundance of oxygen, which tends to relieve air hunger. The left arm is placed over the head to ward off any objects on the way up. The right hand holds the snap hook to the line. The instructor gives this signal for the trainee to expel all the air in the lungs. The remaining steps of the training are completed in the tank. Ladder training exercises are conducted topside. Then the 18 and 50-foot ascents are made. The elevator moves rapidly to the top, where it remains for emergency use. Access to the tank is gained across the gangway. A review of safety procedures and regulations precedes the ladder training exercises. Over 15 instructors are stationed at the tank, and every precaution is taken for the safety of the trainees. The same procedure is used in the ladder exercises, as will be followed in ascents from 18, 50, and 100 feet. This is the instructor's signal for the air in the lungs to be expelled through the mouth. Mistakes are corrected and practice is continued until a procedure becomes second nature. When the ladder training exercises are completed, preparations are made for the 18-foot ascent. The escape lock is entered from the outside of the tank. While the lock is flooded down and the pressure equalized, preparations are made topside. The hydrophone is checked out. An intercom and log watch is set up. And the doctor is always at the top of the tank during ascent. An instructor in a shallow water rig opens the 18-foot hatch. All orders for ascent, however, are issued over the hydrophone. The first man is snapped onto the line. A safety man comes down from topside. Then, out of the hatch, to await the signal for the air to be expelled, the release, and the ride to the surface in 3 seconds. Just one trainee there. The remainder are instructors and safety men who rotate on station. The 18-foot ascents continue until the entire class has gone through. At the surface, an instructor clears the line and directs the trainee to the side of the tank. The successful completion of 2 ascents from 50 feet qualifies the submariner in buoyant ascent. The roving bell is utilized as a safety station for 50 and 100-foot ascents. An operator and 2 instructors will take up positions directly across from the escape hatch. Another safety man stands by inside the 25-foot bell. With the hatch flooded and equalized and all instructors on station, the 50-foot ascents are started using exactly the same procedure as for 18 feet. The trainee becomes more proficient with each escape. If exhalation is not continued on the way to the surface, the trainee is stopped on the line and taken into the 25-foot bell. All ascents are stopped while the roving bell is brought up to move the man to the top. After the transfer is effected, the bell proceeds to the surface. If the trainee had not been stopped, a serious air embolism could have developed by air entering the bloodstream. The doctor conducts a preliminary examination at the top of the tank. However, escapes are simple and safe if the correct procedures are followed. Thousands of training ascents have been made without mishap, and it is easily seen that the inflated jacket will positively bring the escapee to the surface. From 50 feet, it takes 8 seconds to reach the top. After 2 50-foot ascents, volunteers can make the escape from 100 feet. The lock is entered from the bottom of the training tank. The skirt in the 100-foot lock is set up exactly the same as the escape trunk in the after torpedo room of a submarine. All instructions are given from the top of the tank over the intercom system. The order is given for the lock to be flooded down. Water from the training tank enters rapidly through a 6-inch pipe. When the water meets the skirt, air is bled into the lock. And as the pressure in the lock is equalized, the escape hatch opens automatically. A safety man stands by in the shallow water rig to pull back the hatch and lock it open. The instructor in the 100-foot lock checks the skirt as he goes up to get the safety guideline. This line is brought back through the skirt and fastened to the deck of the lock. The jacket is blown up orally. The nose clip is permanently secured to the jacket and is always used for ascent. After all safety precautions have been taken, permission is given to start the ascent. There are only three vital points to remember in any buoyant ascent. First, hyperventilation, an ample supply of fresh oxygen in the bloodstream, followed by the complete expulsion of all air before starting, and the continued exhalation of air through the mouth during the entire ascent. The ever-present safety men are on station, and it takes just 20 seconds to come up from 100 feet. One of the first submariners to undergo training was Rear Admiral Elton W. Grenfell, Commander Submarines, Pacific Fleet. In his words,
1: "This new technique represents ever-searching progress of submarine personnel to assure maximum safety and efficiency for every man in the force. I have personally tried the buoyant ascent escape method and find it to be a practical, safe, and simple means of escape from a submarine. With the knowledge gained by training in this new technique, submariners, as they have always done, will meet emergencies with confidence."

This is heliarc welding, one of the most modern and efficient welding methods today. In heliarc welding, the necessary heat is provided not by a flame, but by an intense electric arc between a tungsten electrode and a metal workpiece. No flux is used. Instead, the molten metal is protected from the air by argon, an inert gas that flows through the torch and covers the weld puddle. If filler metal is needed to make the joint, a welding rod is fed into the puddle and melted with the base metal. Welding power can be either alternating or direct current, depending on the work to be done. When alternating current is used, high frequency current must be added. A ground connection on the workpiece completes the electrical circuit. Torches designed for high current, heavy duty work are water cooled. Let's make a weld with a heliarc torch. Insert the tungsten electrode, then tighten the torch cap to hold it in place. The electrode should extend about an eighth of an inch beyond the gas cup. Check the connections on the electric power cable and the flexible hoses that convey the gas and cooling water to the torch. Turn on the power supply and the argon regulator and set the flow meter, regulating the amount of gas flowing to the torch. The settings for the welding current and the argon flow are determined by the work to be done. Put on your gloves and your helmet. Strike the arc by swinging the head of the torch down to the work. When the arc has been struck, hold the torch at about a 75 degree angle to the work. Keep the electrode an eighth of an inch from the metal surface. The dark spot you see is caused by a special filter on the camera. A puddle is formed by moving the torch in a small circle. When the puddle becomes bright and fluid, advance it by moving the torch back and forth, each time bringing the arc further in the direction of welding. Filler metal is added by touching the rod to the leading edge of the puddle each time the arc is moved back. When you are familiar with the combined movement of rod and torch, the next step is to make a simple butt weld, as shown here on these two aluminum sheets. With practice, you'll be able to judge the right welding speed for each thickness of metal. If you go too slowly, you'll burn through the joint. On the other hand, if you go too fast, the weld will not penetrate the joint. At the right speed and using a steady, even motion of the rod and torch, you'll get a smooth weld that needs little or no finishing. And most important, you'll get complete penetration, the mark of a strong, reliable weld. On fillet welds, the arc is pointed toward the bottom plate to get even heating and good penetration. Notice the smooth welding action, the same action you learned at the beginning. Move the torch back, add filler metal, then move the torch forward again. An outside edge joint is the easiest type of weld to make with a heliarc torch. On this vertical edge joint, move the torch back and forth across the weld. No filler metal is needed.

With a little practice, you'll be able to do overhead welding easily. 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With the Heliarc torch, you can weld aluminum, steel, copper, nickel, stainless steel, in fact, any commercial metal in any position. 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In Heliarc welding, the weld puddle is protected by a shield of argon gas, an inert gas of high purity. 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But whatever the metal, strength requirements, or position of the weld, a Heliarc torch can help you do a better job. You have seen the basic principles of Heliarc welding. Knowledge of these fundamentals, coupled with practice, will make it possible for you to make these high-quality, dependable welds easily, with confidence.

0: Okay, Tommy, what is it?
1: What's what?
2: The past 2 days, you haven't spoken 5 words to me. Now, what's eating you?
1: Nothing's eating me, Lieutenant. Why should anything be eating me, Lieutenant?
2: I know you're better than that, Tommy. Now, we used to be friends. What's happened?
1: Nothing. Not a thing.
2: You're lying.
1: You're right, Dan. I am lying. I'm fed up. Right up to here. Follow me, Lieutenant.
2: Keep talking, Tommy.
1: You must be pretty proud of yourself, Dan. Lieutenant Dan Lawton. Whatever made you think you had the guts to be an officer?
2: I don't know why you should resent me, Tommy. I didn't ask for the commission. They gave it to me.
1: Big deal. Think you can order me now? Think I'm gonna follow you just cause you're wearing that gold bar, huh? Don't kid yourself, Dan. To me, you're still a sergeant. No more, no less.
2: I get it. You wanted the rank. You wanted the commission, but I got it instead.
1: I've taken a lot of risk for you, Dan. Made you look good in more ways than one. You've had it. From now on, carry the ball yourself.

0: control.
1: Okay, now remember one thing. I don't want anybody going out on their own.
2: Nice guy, come on, move on. All right, you guys, let's hit it. Come on, pick it up. Let's go.

0: Yeah? Are you Frank Garrick?
1: Taking a census?
0: Hardly. I was your brother's platoon leader.
1: Tommy's platoon leader in Korea?
0: Yeah. He was my sergeant.
1: Come in, won't you? I'm glad to know you. I don't know your name, Lieutenant.
0: And Lawton, Dan Lawton.
1: Dan Lawton?
0: Formerly Lieutenant. Just plain citizen now. Tommy spoke about you all the time. Said you were the greatest guy in the world. Frank, your brother was a good sergeant. Young, a lot of drive, full of vinegar. We were both up for a battlefield commission. There's only one opening. I got it. Well, he didn't always see things my way. We were in a wooded area one day looking for snipers. I told him to stay back. He disobeyed my orders. Machine gun.
1: Drink?
0: Thanks.
1: That's how it happened, huh?
0: Yeah.
1: I'm sorry to hear it, Lawton. I'm sure as an officer, your first concern was to look after your men. I'd feel badly, of course. That was all the family Tommy had. I guess when your time is up, it's up.
0: I guess so.
1: How about you, Lawton? Come out without a scratch?
0: No, not quite. One grenade, one slug.
1: You must have a charmed life.
0: Could be.
1: Just one thing, if you don't mind. How did Tommy get it? Did he suffer?
0: No. No, it was fast. Over in a second.
1: I'm glad of that. I couldn't have taken it if he'd suffered. When he felt pain, I felt it. When he died, a little of me died too. If I ever get my hands on anyone responsible for him getting...
0: On a furlough? No, no, discharged. War's over, I'm out for good.
1: Well, sit down, or are you in a hurry?
0: No hurry. Got to catch the 11:15 train out, though.
1: Lots of time, almost 3 hours. How does it feel to be on your own again, Lawton? No shells flying at you, no holes to dive into, no attacks coming at you. Do you think you can take civilian life again?
0: Well, it's rough, but I think I'll manage.
1: You don't seem too happy about it.
0: I'm not.
1: What's the matter?
0: Oh, I had a little business before I left. Nothing big. Small sporting goods store. I had a partner. Partner got involved in a deal. He spent more time with his stuff than with the store. He let it slide to the extent that the insurance lapsed. There was a fire. No more store. No insurance. $5,000 worth of goods on consignment. I've got to pay for it. It's the story of my life.
1: Sporting goods store, huh?
0: Yeah, you name it, we had it. Everything from ping pong balls to magnums.
1: Yeah. Tommy was a great kid. We had some great times together. You know what he did? Had a piano act at the Hat and King. He was their star attraction. I used to listen to him all the time. Even now I go there. I get the feeling Tommy's still around. You like to hunt?
0: I've been secretly admiring your trophies.
1: Like to hunt, huh?
0: Sure, don't you?
1: I live for it. Oh, what have you done? Big stuff, I mean.
0: Oh, a couple of months in Burma, once in Bengal. I got a few things myself. Nothing like yours, of course, but I assure you I'm no amateur.
1: Maybe you're the guy I've been looking for. In what way?
2: A new type of hunt. I'll tell you about it later. How would you like to see some pictures I took last year?
1: I'd be very glad to.
2: Swell. Sit right over there, Dana.

0: When he spotted me, he came charging. I had one cartridge and no time to reload.
1: Man, that's what I call real guts. You certainly are a hunter, Frank.

0: You see that head over the fireplace? Spent 3 months out of Bombay, safari.
1: You know, that's always been one of my ambitions. I've never been lucky enough to go on one, though.
0: I'll tell you about a better sport. Want a refill?
1: Why not? And what I wouldn't give for some of your experiences.

0: Thank you.
1: Did you ever want to do something so badly you were willing to gamble everything you had for it?
0: Sure.
1: I want this to be my best hunt.
0: Where?
1: Right here in the good old USA.
0: What can you find here that you haven't already found?
1: Man.
0: Man?
1: That's right. What better game is there in the whole world than man?
0: You're gonna stalk and shoot a human being?
1: That's right.
0: You're out of your mind, Frank. That's murder.
1: Not if you don't kill your man.
0: But if you intend to hunt him and shoot him, how do you intend to keep from killing him?
1: Real simple. With this.
0: 30-30.
1: That's right.
0: And if you fire this, the guy's still gonna be alive?
1: That's right. Because this is a camera gun.
0: Camera gun?
1: Yeah, take a look.
0: Camera gun?
1: Yeah, see for yourself.
0: Blank?
1: No, film. My own invention. Instead of a real cartridge, it's film. No sound, nothing. You develop the cartridge, and you see where you hit your victim and at what time. This is what I mean. That's my dog. It shows where I hit him at 8 seconds, 31 minutes past 2.
0: I don't get it. For a man who's hunted big stuff, isn't this somewhat tame?
1: Tame isn't the word, but it'll have to do from now on. My ticker. Began going on the blink about a year ago. The doctor told me to cut out all strenuous activity, especially hunting. You know what that does to a man like me? It's a stranglehold. Might as well stop living. But I wouldn't do for one more hunt. It's got to be the best hunt, the best game in the world. Hey, wait a minute. How about you and me, Lawton?
0: In what way?
1: A hunt.
0: I thought you just said the doc told you that...
1: Not game. You and me hunting each other with 2 camera guns.
0: Well, I think that's a great idea, Frank, but I've got some business to take care of.
1: Oh, you mean that store of yours?
0: Yeah, what's left of it.
1: How much would it cost to straighten it out?
0: About $5,000.
1: Okay, I'll make it worth your while. I love to hunt. You've got financial problems, right?
0: Right.
1: All right, I'll give you $10,000 if you fill my kill. Is it a deal?
0: Well, I get the money to match it. I was a second lieutenant, not a chief of staff.
1: All right. I'll give you odds. 10 to 1. My 10,000 against your 1,000. If you win, you'll have double the money you need. What do you say?
0: You got a deal.
1: 1 shot each. The first person to film a kill calls the other's name. Then we'll develop the cartridge and see who forfeits the amount.
0: Fine with me.
1: Great. Maybe my last hunt will be my best.
0: Where do we start and when?
1: Here in the city. Let's mark the areas so we don't chase all over. Here the first day. Here the second.
0: If I can't find you in 48 hours, I'll quit.
1: We'll start in this area at 10 o'clock Wednesday morning, all right?
0: Great with me. I find you, aim the camera gun, shout out your name, and I get $10,000.
1: First, you've got to find me and hit me with 1 shot, or else you lose 1,000.
0: Real sporting game. What if we don't meet in the time period?
1: Well, then we'll meet back here, and the drinks are on me.
0: Great, great.
1: Just one rule, Lawton. We do everything in our power to lure the other fellow into a trap. I'll do everything I can to get you to my advantage. You do the same. No holds barred. Anything goes.
0: Okay.
1: Your gun fits into this.

0: One shot each.
1: Uh-huh. Where's yours?
0: Only two guns like this in the world. Same cases. Same guns.
1: Quite a thing.
0: I just want to warn you, Lawton, I have unusual eyes. By that I mean, whether it's night or day makes no difference to me. I can spot you anywhere, any place. So if you want to make it even, find places that are off the beaten path. Stick to the alleys. Walk the dark streets.
1: Okay, Frank. See you in town Wednesday, 10 a.m.
0: Not if I see you first, Lawton. Here's your map. I'll put the money in escrow in the morning.
1: Thanks. I'll do the same. You know something, Frank? I think I could win this hunt.
0: Maybe you can, Lawton. Maybe you can.

0: Like to dance?
1: I can take it or leave it.
0: I get off tonight at 8:30.
1: Good for you.
0: Married?
1: No, I always look like this.
0: Well?
1: Look, Cookie, some other time, okay?
0: Yeah, sometime in 1973.

0: Do you have a Dan Lawton registered?
1: Dan Lawton? One moment, I'll see. Yes, we have.
0: Is he in?
1: No, sir. I'm sorry. He went out about an hour ago.
2: Where to?
1: I don't recall exactly. He just gave me the key.
0: Well, look, this is urgent. I'm his brother.
1: Oh, wait a minute. I do remember. He said something about going out to Catalina.
0: Catalina?
1: No. He said, the Avalon. He said he was going to go out to take a look at the Avalon. No, I don't know what he meant by that, except...

0: He was their star attraction. Even now I go there, I get the feeling Tommy's still around.
1: Follow it, mister.

0: What on earth is that?
1: That's my lifesaver.
2: I'm sorry, Mr. Garrick, but you understand how it is.
1: It's not against the law to walk around with a weapon in plain sight. It's illegal only if it's concealed.
2: You're right. I'm sorry if I detained you, but it's my job to check on these things.
1: And now?
2: You're free to go anytime you like.

0: drink?
1: Sure.
0: What would you like?
1: Surprise me.
0: All right.

0: You know, I'm very flattered.
1: In what way?
0: Well, out of all the eligible bachelors to pick on, you singled me out.
1: I had my reasons.

0: This is not a pickup, Dan. Yes, I know about you. Quite a bit about you, Mr. Lawton.
1: Well, it's my pleasure, I can assure you. But I still don't know why you picked on me.
0: I was very much in love with someone. He was killed on Lookout Ridge in Korea.
1: I was on Lookout Ridge.
0: Yes, I know. Tommy Garrick was killed there.
1: Well, it's a small world.
0: I found out about you. I had someone find you for me. Followed you into the Hat and Cane. I hope you win, Dan. I hope Frank has to pay you that $10,000.
1: I'm sorry, Miss,
0: Helen Layden.
1: Helen, would you mind telling me what this is all about?
0: Not at all. I was to marry Tommy when he got back. Frank didn't approve of me.
1: This gets more interesting as it goes along.
0: I felt out of place with Frank. He and his hold over Tommy. As though thinking for Tommy. Telling him how to live, how to breathe.

0: Open house anytime.
1: Thanks. Got lonely sitting in my room by myself.
0: Sit in mine. Have a drink?
1: I'm over 21.
0: I'd have never guessed it.
1: You should have been a diplomat.
0: How do you know I'm not?
1: I don't. But you're not.
0: How can you tell?
1: Your approach. Too direct.
0: Should I change it?
1: Not unless you're interested in wasting time. I'm not finished with this yet.
0: Don't let it age.

0: What do you do?
1: You tell me.
0: Your eyes. You're cold. Sharp.
1: What's that a sign of?
0: I don't know for sure. Maybe you're a killer.
1: Keep your door locked. You could be my next victim.
2: This hunt. How do you know that Frank doesn't want to get you out into the open so that he could...
3: push me under a truck or off a high bridge?
2: Yes. Have you thought about that?
3: Uh-huh. And also that the world will soon be taken over by the people from the planet Dobo.
2: You haven't believed a word I've said.
3: Thanks for the drink.
2: Dan, just one word of caution. Don't trust Frank.
3: How do I know I can trust you?

won't take it, Frank. Dan will win, and you know it. You're not the hunter you used to be. You've got to kill Dan because he is the one responsible for your brother's death. One more day. But in your condition, how do you know you can hit with one shot? Suppose you miss, and Dan finds out you tried to kill him. You better make sure. Get another bullet. You need two bullets to be sure. This is your last hunt, and you know it. Do you want to win it? Or lose it? I've got to win it. Then get two bullets.

0: Well, this is an early visit.
1: It's that Dan Lawton. We've got to do something about him.
0: In what way?
1: If it wasn't for him, you'd be marrying Tommy now instead of him being dead.
0: You're out of your mind, Frank.
1: Oh, yeah? Take a look at this.

0: I don't believe it.
1: Dan had Tommy killed. If it wasn't for him, Tommy'd be alive and Dan in his place.
0: Did it ever occur to you that fate might have played a hand and that Tommy drew the wrong card?
1: Look, we can avenge Tommy, Helen, you and me. We can make it up to him, the both of us.
0: I don't follow you.
1: Because of Dan, Tommy's dead. A life for life.
0: Are you suggesting that I...
1: Sure, why not? We can kill him. The both of us. The odds are in our favor.
0: I'm very sorry, Frank. Killing's just a little out of my line.
1: Doesn't Tommy mean anything to you? Don't you want to repay his murder?
0: Murder? You'd better see a doctor, Frank.
1: You don't care. Nobody cares about Tommy. And you loved him. You lied, Helen. Tommy was too good for the likes of you. All this time you were engaged to him, how do I know you didn't?

0: Is Dan Lawton there?
1: There he is. I'm
0: Dan? Oh, I must have the wrong number.

0: Hello. Is Dan Lawton there?
1: Hold on, I'll take a look. No, lady, you must have just gone out.
0: Thanks.

0: Sure need the rain.
1: Give me a 30-30 shell.
0: Yes, sir. They come in boxes of 50 or 100.
1: Look, one shell, 30-30. That's all I want.
0: But they're more expensive that way.
1: Look, it doesn't matter. Please, get me a 30-30 shell.
0: Yes, sir.
1: What's the matter?
2: My heart.
0: Can I get you a doctor?
2: No. Pills. Right pocket. Two of them.

0: Yeah, that's a good fit. How much do I owe you?
1: Including tax, $5.
2: Looks pretty good.
0: Yeah, you were right about the size. Maybe I lost some weight.
3: Yeah. Thank you very much.
0: You bet.

0: Who is it?
1: Jan Watt.
0: Oh, Jan. I've been calling you all morning.
1: Look, I've been giving this a lot of thought. Now, something down the line isn't straight. What is it with you and Frank?
0: He was just here. He tried to kill me. He wanted me to kill you.
1: Oh, cut it out, will you? Helen, I haven't done anything to Frank. I've only known him for 36 hours.
0: Frank thinks that you killed Tommy. That you sent him out to be killed.
1: He's crazy.
0: You're right. He is.
1: Look. Look, I've had it. I've had all I can take. I don't know what's going on around here, but I'm sure going to find out.
0: Frank thinks that you were responsible for Tommy's death. That you had him killed purposely. That it was your doing. He came in at 5 o'clock this morning to convince me that I should kill you.
1: This is all very interesting, but I don't buy it.
0: He even tried to kill me.
1: You had a great nightmare.
0: Does that look like a nightmare?

0: Frank's got a lot of explaining to do to me.
1: Forget Frank. You've got to get away.
0: The what he's done to you, not in your life.
1: It could be yours.
0: Where do I find him?
1: Dan, please don't try. This is for the police.
0: It's for me. I don't like being hunted down like a wild animal.
1: But you don't understand. He'll kill
0: you. I'm trying to believe you. Now, where is he?
1: Dan, please.
0: For the last time, where is he?
1: Hotel Santa Monica and Wilson.

0: Don't shoot, Dad. You win, Dad. The money, it's all yours, Dad.
1: No wounds. Must have been his heart. Anything else to add?
2: That's exactly the way it happened.
1: What's that?
2: Camera gun.
1: Let's see it.

0: Faster than a speeding bullet. More powerful than a locomotive. Able to soar higher than any plane, this amazing stranger from the planet Krypton, the Man of Steel, Superman. Possessing remarkable physical strength, Superman fights a never-ending battle for truth and justice, disguised as a mild-mannered newspaper reporter, Clark Kent.
1: On this peaceful island crowned by the great volcano Mount Mauna Kea, occurred the mightiest eruption that ever shook the earth, burying the beautiful city beneath it in molten lava and creating destructive tidal waves that raced around the world. For 300 years, this mighty volcano lay dormant. A new and more beautiful city sprang up at its base. But now, after centuries of inactivity, slight tremors are being felt. At the Bureau of Meteorology, a group of scientists watchfully check delicate instruments to determine the seriousness of this renewed activity.

0: And I want you to send me some real stories. Now, here are your steamship tickets, and here are your press passes. You'll need these down there. Goodbye, good luck, and for Pete's sake, see if you two can work together for a change. Right, Chief.
1: So long.

0: That's funny. Say, Lois, do you have my press pass?
1: What makes you think I've got it?
2: Sorry, sir, but you'll have to get one down at headquarters.
0: Thanks. You go on ahead, Lois. And I'll join you later. Now, what did I do with that?
1: Poor Clark. Too bad he lost his pass.

0: all indications, we can expect things to start popping at any time. In order to save the city, we've decided to blast the higher rim of the crater, thereby diverting the flow of lava away from the city and into the ocean below.
1: Is the chief in? I'd like to see him about a press pass.
2: He'll be back shortly. Won't you have a seat?
1: Thanks. Wait here. 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Hello? Send up that car in the river.

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1: Boys!
2: This looks like a job for Superman.

0: How's the story coming, Lois?
1: Oh, fine, Clark. Too bad you weren't in on it.
0: Maybe I would have been if I hadn't lost my past.

friendly competition, a desire to win, enthusiasm that knows no bounds. That's the spirit of young America. From coast to coast, in everything from sandlots to stadiums, you'll find red-blooded American boys full of that old grit and determination that makes winners and champions. And when the shouting and the laughter of the sandlot grows dim, there's a reason. It's because the great American boy is hard at work, inventing, creating, building something. The energy that is forever behind both the competitive sports of youth and the desire to build and create new things is the energy that develops industrious, dependable citizens of tomorrow. Every spring, in thousands of attics, garages, and basements throughout the country, thousands of young Americans set to work building their entries for the All-American Soapbox Derby. The All-American is the greatest amateur sporting event in the world because it combines both the ingenuity and creative spirit of young America with the natural racing and sporting instincts of boys of all ages. Every boy, everywhere, between the ages of 9 and 15, is eligible for this great race. Sponsored jointly by the leading newspapers and America's leading manufacturer of automobiles, local derbies are run in 116 different cities throughout the country. Each of these local champs is already the proud possessor of the M.E. Coil Trophy. The place? Akron, Ohio. The time? The morning of August 16th. The excitement? The 1936 All-American and International Soapbox Derby Finals. Today, Akron is a city filled to overflowing, with a big welcome for the thousands who have come from every state in the Union to witness the big event. For the racers, first comes registration and entry blanks, then sweaters, shirts, and all the other official regalia. Thousands of spectators are milling about the champions' cars, getting a good close-up look. Every one of these cars represents many long, hard hours of thought and building. In every one can be seen the inventive and creative ingenuity of our American boys. Each entry gets his car weighed in, and an official sticker shows that the car has been checked by the technical committee and complies with all the rules. The medals and trophy awards and other prizes, too, share the limelight. There are 249 of them in all. And here are 116 All-American boys that have won their local derbies and have come to Akron to compete for the coveted title, All-American Soapbox Derby Champion for 1936. A few of the champions are taking time out for a sightseeing tour of the city, but most of them are going direct to the Triton to think of anything but the big race. The thousands of spectators begin to fill the grandstand and line the sides of Soapbox Derby Downs.

racetrack in the world is more colorful than this. And yet, it's just for boys, all-American boys. At the top of the hill are the racing pits, where the cars are given the final going over for the big race. Here they are, all set for the first heat. There will be 39 heats run off first, then the winners of these will be grouped and eliminated until only five boys are left. The technical committee stands ready on the bridge. Here they go. Look at those cars travel. It's going to be close. Here's the finish. What a race. But that's only the beginning. From now on, they're going to follow one ride after the other. Maybe you'd like a ride down the track. All right, let's go.

0: looks like we got off that one just in time. Guess we'd better stick to the sidelines. Here are Graham McNamee and Tom Manning getting ready to broadcast over a great nationwide hookup. And millions of people all over the country are listening. Behind the roar of the crowd is the clickety-clack of the typewriters and telegraph keys. Stories of the race flashing over the wires. Pictures, too, both for the newspapers and newsreels. Harry Hartz and Wild Bill Cummings, famous race drivers, officiate at the finish line. Here goes another heat. Look at the body English on that start. But then everything's fair, as long as he doesn't get off and push. Three boys straining with every muscle, living in 1 minute, the climax to all the hopes and ambitions of months of preparation. What a story there is behind every boy and his racer. And now the last preliminary heats are over. Only five boys remain to fight it out for the coveted honor of being hailed the new champion. Onto the truck they go for the trip back up the hill. Away go the first three. Herbert Mitch of St. Louis is the winner. And back at the starting point, the other two boys get underway. Harold Hansen of White Plains, New York is the other winner. Back at the starting line, Herbert and Harold are ready for the flag. One will be the new All-American Soapbox Derby champion. There they go. A new national champion, Herbert Mitch of St. Louis, crosses the line, the winner. But Herbert can't rest on his laurels as yet. Now both boys go back to the top of the hill and get set for the international race. Racing against the champion from over the ocean, Norman Newman of South Africa. They're off! Herbert Mitch is first, Harold Hansen second, Norman Newman of Pretoria, South Africa third. Mr. M.E. Coyle presents the first place trophy to the international champion while the other boys look on. As a fitting climax to a great day, there comes the big banquet and awarding of prizes. Here, every boy is a winner, for every driver in the All-American race gets his racing diploma. And among other prizes, a beautiful wristwatch with the Derby emblem embossed on the dial. A constant reminder of this great day in Akron. But the high spot of the banquet is the awarding of the prizes, medals, and trophies to the All-American and international winners.
1: And to you, Herbert Mitch Jr. of St. Louis, it is my pleasure to present to you the first award in the All-American Soapbox Derby, a four-year scholarship in any state university that you might select. And now to Harold Hansen of White Plains, New York. Harold, I have a letter here which entitles you to get your new car as second prize in the All-American Soapbox Derby.
2: Thank you very much.
0: Harold Hansen also receives the second place trophy for the international race.
1: And to you, Robert Richards of Lima, Ohio, as a third award in the All-American Soapbox Derby, I hand you here a letter in which it entitles you to take, or to receive, rather, a standard coach of any color or description.
0: John Tabor of Pittsburgh, Pennsylvania, is awarded the Charles F. Kettering Trophy for the best design car. Norman Newman from Pretoria, South Africa, who traveled over 8,000 miles for just this one race, receives the third place trophy for the international event. But even now, the other boys are working out plans for that 1937 entry. Perhaps a complete change in design, maybe more complete streamlining, or any of many other things a boy's mind can develop. It's a problem, all right. But all American boys, these boys of ours, are just the boys to solve it. The American boy will be hard at work, from now until the starting gun is fired in 37. And he'll be in there fighting for all he's worth, fighting with that same old spirit that is building the Americans of tomorrow.

0: medical self-help is an emergency measure to be used only in cases of sudden or extraordinary misfortune. If people require medical care in the course of normal, everyday living, they should always be treated by a doctor. However, when disaster strikes, you may not be able to obtain trained medical aid in time. There are many forms of disaster. They can happen to you and your family at any moment. This film is one of a series on medical self-help. Its purpose is to teach you what to do in an emergency situation when there is no doctor.
1: This powerful X-ray machine, a tool of medical science, is being used for healing purposes. The radiant energy it emits is able to kill all living tissue within its beam, both sick and healthy cells of the human body. Its invisible rays so highly penetrative that protective shielding with lead glass windows must be used. X-rays are much like the gamma rays of radioactive fallout. We began our picture with X-rays because you are all, to some degree, familiar with their effects. But radioactive fallout is another matter. If you're like most people, it creates many questions in your mind, and you have doubtless read or heard some falsehoods and misconceptions. This film will tell you what you need to know about fallout, so that if our country is ever subjected to a nuclear attack, you can help yourself and your family to survive its dangers. For fallout is probably the most dangerous product of nuclear disaster in terms of the number of people who could be affected. It is also the one from which we are best able to protect ourselves. Let's examine what happens when a nuclear weapon is exploded near the Earth. First, there is blast, or the pressure wave created by the explosion, along with heat, the most intense ever created on Earth. Both will extend great distances from the point of the explosion, from 1 to 20 or 25 miles, depending on the size of the weapon. However, the further away you are from the site of the explosion, the less are the chances you will suffer the fatal effects of blast and heat. There is yet a third immediate result of a nuclear detonation: initial radiation. The final effect is residual radiation, the main concern of this film, or radiation that follows the explosion and one that may remain at high altitudes for some time before falling back to Earth. What exactly is residual radiation? Our sun, like other stellar bodies of the universe, is a giant nuclear furnace burning at temperatures of millions of degrees, while emitting various types of radiation. Among these are gamma rays, shorter in wavelength than their closest neighbor, X-rays. The Earth's atmosphere prevents these radiations, dangerous to the health of man and animal, from reaching our planet. However, when a nuclear weapon is exploded, man is creating on Earth, in the splitting of atomic nuclei, his own nuclear furnace to produce the gamma and beta radiations of outer space. Let's see now just how this radiation is created. At the time of the burst, vast amounts of dirt, stone, and other debris, vaporized by the heat of the explosion, are sucked up into the rising cloud. As the mushroom cloud forms, these particles are made radioactive, for as they cool and condense, they are contaminated by residue from the bomb. These particles, when they fall back to Earth, are what we call radioactive fallout. Can you or anyone else predict with accuracy the pattern by which fallout particles will return to Earth? The answer is no, for fallout will depend on the number, size, and location of nuclear weapons exploded, and the direction of upper air currents. Let's, for example, explore the fallout produced by one of these nuclear weapons. It sends its column of radioactive material up to 80,000 feet, or about 16 miles or more above the Earth. Here, the radioactive particles, beginning to drift downward, are at the mercy of upper air currents that vary from day to day. Descending at various altitudes, through many different layers of air that may be moving at varying speeds and directions. Thus, winds on the surface of the Earth give little help in determining the direction or the occurrence of fallout. Meteorologists, with their special instruments, however, can appraise altitudes as well as the total distance fallout will be carried. In a nuclear attack, keep tuned to your local radio station. It will keep you posted where fallout is taking place and its approximate amounts. Though you may be able to see this dust once it reaches the Earth, you cannot see or detect the radiation it emits without the aid of radiological instruments. Nor can you taste, smell, or feel this radiation. Why is fallout so dangerous to human and animal life? Because each particle gives off radiation as if it were a tiny X-ray machine. This radiation consists mainly of gamma rays, which are extremely penetrating. Like X-rays, gamma rays are able to injure, even destroy the cells of our body if we are exposed to a sufficient dosage long enough, or if we eat or drink material contaminated by fallout particles. Exposure to gamma rays can make you sick, can even cause death. However, no matter how long one may be exposed to fallout, he does not become radioactive, nor can anyone catch radiation sickness from him like a contagious disease. In fact, this radiation cannot make anyone or anything radioactive. Now let us suppose that fallout has descended on this can. We'll let salt represent fallout dust. The particles don't go through the tin. The radiation does, but radiation is harmless to all except living material. It has no effect on the food inside. Now, if you wipe away the fallout particles, or better still, wash them away, the food inside cannot be contaminated and is perfectly safe to eat. The same is true of all foods and liquids that have been protected by packagings or containers, even the thinnest layer of cellophane. If you don't swallow the dust, there is no ill effect. If water for washing is in short supply, canned goods that may have been exposed to fallout can be handled safely with a piece of paper towel. Use one sheet of paper to lift the can and turn it upside down. There is no dust on the bottom. Now dispose of the paper. Wipe the sides of the can with a new piece of towel. And don't forget to put the contaminated paper in a covered receptacle. Now open the clean top. There will be no harmful particles in the food itself. A sealed loaf of bread that has been exposed to fallout can be salvaged in a similar manner. Turn the loaf upside down to expose the bottom, which will be clear of dust. Then dispose of the towel. Now insert a sharp knife through the wax paper at the center of the loaf and cut upwards, making a slot 4 or 5 inches lengthwise. Insert your fingers through the slot and rip the paper slowly open. The bread can be safely removed to a clean place. Finally, dispose of the wax paper. Contaminated vegetables such as potatoes can be pared like this. Use a clean piece of newspaper and, working first in one corner, cut off one end. Move to a clean surface of the paper and peel in this manner. Move to another area of the paper and remove the other end. Dispose of all peelings and soiled paper carefully. After handling any contaminated food containers or vegetables, wash your hands. Fallout dust is dangerous, but it can be dealt with by following safe procedures. There is another widespread legend, the fear that fallout spells death to all life on Earth. The plain fact is that even if a great number of nuclear weapons were exploded, the resulting fallout would cover only a small area of the world's total land mass. The real concern then is this: if we are in that area, how do we protect ourselves? Like X-rays, radiation from fallout can go through almost every kind of building material. Over 99% would pass through glass. ...66% through wood sheathing, ...50% through a brick veneer wall. But only 1% of gamma radiation would penetrate 18 inches of concrete. And though it's not a building material, it's important to know that only 1% would pass through 25 inches of earth. Quite aside from the shielding effect of building materials, the intensity of radiation decreases with the square of the distance from the source. Thus, 10 feet away from a particle of fallout, the radiation rate is only 1% of that encountered at a distance of 1 foot. Other things being equal, the central parts of a building are safer. The radiation rate, or the intensity from fallout, decreases with the passage of time. In fact, for every sevenfold increase in time, the radiation will be reduced by a factor of 10. That means that at 7 hours after the explosion, the radiation level will be about 10% of its intensity at 1 hour. At 49 hours, it will be about 1%. Within 2 weeks, the radiation rate can be expected to decay to about 1/10 of 1%. Therefore, the most vital period to seek protection from fallout is the first few days after nuclear attack. Even more so, the first few hours. But remember, even with the passage of time, a low level of radiation can be dangerous. That is why you may need to remain within a sheltered area for as long as 2 weeks. These then are the three basic factors in protection against fallout: time, distance, and shielding. Time, meaning the longer you stay protected from fallout, the safer you will be. Distance, or the further away you get from fallout, the safer you will be. Shielding, meaning the more mass or weight you put between yourself and fallout, the safer you will be. You have often seen this sign on buildings. It means that indoors is a public fallout shelter, one of many and various kinds of buildings in your community that are similarly identified. Architects and engineers have carefully surveyed the shielding qualities of these areas to ensure they offer a minimum protection factor of 40 or more, meaning that, in the event of fallout from a nuclear explosion, the mass and weight this shelter will place between you and the source of radiation will make you at least 40 times safer than if you were outdoors. Each of these shelters will hold at least 50 people and has been stocked by the government with austere supplies. food, water, sanitation equipment, medical kits, and radiological instruments. But what about millions who live in suburbs or rural areas, often far beyond quick walking distance of the nearest public shelter? With foresight, you can have a home shelter for the protection of your family, built from specifications and cost estimates for various types of shelters provided by your local civil defense office. The home shelter should be stocked with supplies of food and water sufficient for 2 weeks. Here you are afforded time, distance, and shielding if and when fallout so dangerous to human health should ever occur in your community. Just how much radiation can you receive without becoming sick? We measure exposure to gamma radiation from fallout in units called Röntgens. They're the same units used to measure X-rays, named for Wilhelm Conrad Röntgen, the discoverer of X-rays. People and animals may develop radiation sickness if they have been exposed to large amounts of radiation over a short period of time. Few people become sick who have been exposed to a total radiation dose of 100 Röntgens or less. However, exposure to more than 300 Röntgens over a period of a few days will cause sickness, may cause death. And if you receive an exposure of 600 Röntgens in that same period of time, death is almost certain. How can you tell just how much radiation you've been exposed to? These are the instruments commonly used to detect and measure radiation. They are part of the equipment supplied to the radiological monitoring team of every public shelter. With them, you can determine not only the total amounts of radiation received, but also the dose rate per unit of time or the dose rate in Röntgens per hour. This is the dosimeter, conveniently shaped to be worn on one's person at all times. It is able to measure the total accumulated radiation exposure in Röntgens. The charger adjusts the dosimeter to a zero reading prior to its use, with each separate exposure to radiation building cumulatively on the dosimeter gauge so that a reading of the total dose is available at any given time. Next, the Geiger counter. This instrument measures radiation in fractions of Röntgens per hour within or outside the shelter. Finally, the survey meter, able to measure higher intensities of radiation that may exist outside the shelter. For home shelters, detection and measuring instruments are available from commercial sources. However, most householders will rely chiefly on their portable radios to receive readings as they are taken by civil defense monitoring teams. If there is a nuclear attack and you survive the initial effects of an explosion, you will have at least a half hour to get to a public or home fallout shelter. Therefore, to be safe from radiation sickness, get into the best available shelter as soon as possible. Once there, stay put, because each time you're exposed to fallout radiation over a period of a few days, the dosage continues to build until it reaches dangerous quantities. If you're among those compelled to travel through a fallout area on essential errands, there are certain rules to follow. Protect your body with boots or rubbers, gloves, headgear, and outer clothing that can be removed before you re-enter the shelter. On returning, brush off the rest of your clothing thoroughly, as well as any parts of your body that may have been exposed to fallout. If sufficient water is available, wash your face and hands carefully. Remember, these are the dosages of radiation as they affect human health. 100 Rentgens, little or no effects. 300 Rentgens, sickness or death. 600 Rentgens, death. Recovery from radiation sickness is nothing new. Patients who are treated by X-rays routinely experience this sickness and get over it. Of course, the dosages they receive are carefully measured. Just as in combating the virus of the common cold, your general state of health will often govern how quickly you can throw off the effects of mild or moderate radiation sickness. In an emergency situation where there is no doctor, always treat radiation sickness by treating its symptoms. In fact, these symptoms are often similar to those produced by extreme anxiety or emotional

no stress. So it's best not to try to determine their cause. I repeat, do not try to diagnose. Merely treat the symptoms, just as you would if they were the result of any other type of illness. These are the symptoms of mild as well as moderate radiation sickness, one or more of which may appear shortly after exposure to fallout. Fatigue, loss of appetite, nausea, vomiting, prostration. The treatment is rest. For nausea, you may give the patient any of the commercial preparations that settle an upset stomach, or 1/2 teaspoon of baking soda in a cup of water. Tea and other hot liquids may be helpful. When a high fever is present, apply cold wet packs. Aspirin also tends to reduce a fever. In severe radiation sickness, along with the early symptoms, other symptoms may appear a week or more after exposure. Recovery is possible, but it'll take longer. The symptoms are diarrhea, inflammation of mouth and throat, loss of hair. For treatment, control the diarrhea and give aspirin and warm water gargles. People are naturally alarmed at the thought of bodily changes that may follow severe radiation sickness, such as loss of hair or sterility. These conditions are usually temporary and will disappear with recovery. So I hope we've dispelled another commonly held myth. You can get over radiation sickness just as you get over many others. Nevertheless, don't minimize the danger of fallout. Remember, its effects are cumulative. The only real protection against it is to take shelter. Now, let's review some of the outstanding facts we have learned in this brief exploration of a vitally important subject. Fallout is composed of trillions of particles of dust that are made radioactive by residue from the nuclear weapon during the aftermath of the explosion. In a nuclear attack, depend on your local radio station to tell you where fallout is taking place. You may be able to see some of the fallout dust when it reaches the Earth, but you cannot taste, smell, or feel the radiation itself. The gamma rays given off by fallout are able to injure or destroy the living cells of our body if we are exposed long enough. Food or water in containers that prevent contamination by fallout dust is perfectly safe. Radiation is harmful only to living tissues. Packaged foods that have been exposed to fallout should be opened carefully. By following proper procedures, you can eat such foods without danger to health. Radiation can pass through most building materials, but its intensity is diminished in proportion to the weight and mass of the material or the shielding. The intensity also decreases with distance from the fallout. The radiation rate will decrease or decay rapidly with time. It is most dangerous in the first few days after explosion. Thus, the three basic factors that protect you from fallout radiation are time, distance, and shielding. You should know the location of the nearest public shelter in your community. Inside it, you will be at least 40 times safer from fallout than you would be outdoors. And it has been stocked with supplies to sustain its occupants for up to 2 weeks. If you're not within walking distance of a public shelter, you can provide a satisfactory home shelter for your family. Radiation is invisible, but we have accurate instruments with which to measure it in Rankine units. The dosimeter can be worn on the person and measures the accumulated radiation exposure, the total dose at any given time. The Geiger counter measures radiation in fractions of Rankines per hour, inside or outside the shelter.
The survey meter is used to measure the higher intensities of radiation that may be present outside the shelter. Assuming that you have the protection of a good shelter within a half hour after nuclear attack, you will probably have little or no radiation sickness. If there are victims who appear to have radiation sickness, do not diagnose, treat the symptoms. Perhaps the most important thing you have learned is to see the danger in its true perspective. Make no mistake, nuclear attack would be a terrible catastrophe. Millions of our people would be killed by the initial blast and heat. Millions more would be threatened by death from radioactive fallout. But that is a threat that can be combated. Can, with knowledge, preparation, and courage, be faced and conquered.

Let us face, without panic, the reality of our times. The fact that atom bombs may someday be dropped on our cities. And let us prepare for survival, understanding the weapon that threatens us. An atom bomb destroys or injures in three ways: by blast, heat, and radioactivity. The blast of an atom bomb is its most important destructive agent. In Japan, whole buildings were flattened by its force. However, many buildings of sturdy construction, even though close to the explosion, remained standing. The principal dangers of blast are flying glass and debris, the fires it may start, and the danger of being crushed in collapsing buildings. The atom bomb destroys by heat. People caught in the open as far as 2 miles away suffered flash burns. Yet, protection could have been easily achieved. Here, a bridge post and rail shielded the surface behind it. Any solid material afforded similar protection. The third weapon of the bomb is radioactivity, thrown off at the instant of explosion. However, the majority of people exposed to radiation recovered completely, including a large percentage of those who suffered serious radiation sickness. Today, they lead normal lives. They bear children. Their children are normal. These, then, are the weapons of the atom bomb that we must protect against: blast, heat, and radioactivity. Our cities are prime targets for atomic attack, but mass evacuation would be dangerous. An enemy would like nothing better than to have us leave our cities empty and unproductive. If an emergency should come, our factories will be battle stations. Production must go on if we are to win. Our offices and homes will also be posts of duty, not to be deserted. With the knowledge of the first atomic explosions to guide us, our chances for survival will be far better than those of the people of Hiroshima and Nagasaki, if we act on our knowledge and are prepared. The first job is to look over your own home for shelter possibilities. If you live in a private home that is well built, the cellar is the safest place to be. The lower you get, the more barriers there are likely to be against blast, heat, and radioactivity. Select the basement wall nearest the probable target area of your city. If the house is blown over, it will most likely fall away from this wall. If you have a workbench or strong table big enough to get under, move it into your shelter area near a wall or strong supporting column. If the time comes when you actually have to take shelter, lie under the table. If you live in a home that has no basement, choose a shelter area without windows on the ground floor. An interior hallway is probably best. In time of emergency, the shelter area should be cleared of mirrors and other objects that might cause injury. If you live in an apartment house, rules for taking shelter

set aside a small supply of canned goods. They're safe from radioactivity. Have a good flashlight on hand. Electric lights may go out. Keep a first aid kit and learn how to stop bleeding. Make a habit of keeping a bottle of fresh water handy. A radio will be important for receiving vital instructions. Finally, prepare the shelter area and collect all necessary shelter equipment. In case of an actual raid or test drill, the alert will be a warbling siren blast, lasting 3 minutes. Once you hear this, act fast. Pull down the shades or blinds and close the drapes against flying glass. Turn off the burners of your gas or electric stove. Disconnect any heating elements, such as electric iron, hot plates, or bathroom heaters.

Taking shelter may be a race against time, even when you have some advance warning. But possibly, there may be no time. An attack could come without warning. The sky would suddenly light up. If a doorway is right at hand, use it. If the nearest shelter is more than a couple of steps away, fall to the ground immediately. Flying glass and debris are immediate dangers, so stay where you are until you're sure it's safe to move. If you are at home when a surprise attack occurs, crawl beneath a table if it is very near, or drop to the floor with your back to the window. The immediate danger is over in about a minute, unless the explosion occurred near the ground or water. In this case, radioactive materials are trapped in the particles of dirt or water thrown up by the explosion. When these particles fall back to Earth, they may be dangerous. So get indoors immediately after a ground-level explosion. Cover broken windows against radioactive dust with blankets or cardboard. Civil defense radiological teams, equipped with radiation survey meters, will check on contamination in any bombed area. Stay under cover until you hear officially that it is safe outside. If you have been exposed to radioactive dust, wash the exposed areas. Pay particular attention to your hair. Get all the dirt from under your fingernails. If the people of Hiroshima and Nagasaki had known what we know about civil defense, thousands of lives would have been saved. Yes, the knowledge is ours, and preparation can mean survival for you. So act now. Someday your life may depend on it.

0: more powerful than the pounding surf. Mightier than a roaring hurricane. This amazing stranger from the planet Krypton, the Man of Steel, Superman. Possessing remarkable physical strength, Superman fights a never-ending battle for truth and justice, disguised as a mild-mannered newspaper reporter, Clark Kent.
1: And while on a hunting trip, my father discovered what are now known as the Henderson Caverns. More than 40 years ago, he mysteriously disappeared while exploring them further. Recently, I found these maps and charts he left, suggesting that still greater wonders and mysteries lay beyond in this vast underground world. Now, if your paper will help finance the expedition, I will take Miss Lane and Mr. Kent with me and guarantee the Daily Planet exclusive rights to the story.
2: Sounds like a great story, Chief.
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4: Well, let me see. All right, it's a deal.
1: Thanks, Mr. White. We can leave immediately.

0: Careful now. Those are explosives for the blasting we'll have to do. We're shoving off, Kent. Meet you in the Blue Grotto.
1: So long, Clark.
2: See you later, Lois.

0: It's beautiful.
1: According to the map, this next grotto is the furthest any man has ever been.
2: Is that to be our sighting?
1: That's right.

0: above his head. Why, the resemblance is remarkable. Is that...
1: Yes, my father. But what would they be doing with a statue of him?
2: Henderson! Henderson!

great new superhighway. The face of the earth is cleared to make way for the farmer's plow. And under the earth, coal is torn loose to give us heat, light, and power. The force that moves mountains and does all this work? Dynamite, one of man's most useful tools. To explode the dynamite, detonators, more commonly called blasting caps, are needed. They're safe and useful in trained hands, but dangerous when handled by boys or girls or inexperienced adults. This story is about blasting caps.

0: I thought you said it was an attack bomber.
1: It is.
0: It is not. It's a fighter.
1: Bomber.
0: Oh, what do girls know about planes?
1: I know a lot about planes. My daddy flies one, you know. Besides, it says so, right there on the box.
0: That's what I said it was, an attack bomber.
1: You said it was a fighter.
0: Did I, Tag?
2: Why would he say it was a fighter if it was a bomber? Chuck knows more about planes than you or your dad.
0: Yeah, he just flies them.
1: He's the best airline pilot in the country, and when I grow up, I'm going to be an airline pilot, too.
2: Who ever heard of a girl airline pilot?
1: My daddy says there's a first time for everything. Mommy, when are we going to pick up Daddy? Give me back my plane.
0: What do you want to play with planes for? Why don't you play with dolls? You're a tomboy.
2: Oh, quit picking on her.
0: What did you say?
2: She's not hurting you.
0: Just because you live next door to her, you don't have to stick up for her.
2: I'm not sticking up for her. Exactly.
0: Well, you'd rather play with girls than with me.
3: Kathy! If you want to go to the airport with me to meet Daddy, you better come in and wash your hands.
1: I'm coming, Mother.
0: What's so special? Why are you going to the airport?
1: It's Daddy's birthday, and we're going to have a birthday party.
2: We're going to have ice cream and cake?
1: Sure, and steak. And we're going to cook it right over there, outside, on our new grill. And just our family's going to be there. No boys. Mm.
0: Who wants to come to your old party anyhow?
2: Mm. Oh, let her go.
0: What'll we do?
2: Let's try our bites.
0: Okay.
2: I'll get some cookies.
0: Fighters, bombers, so what? Doggone girl, think she's so smart.

0: Are we all set for the party?
1: You bet. And we're going to cook right outside on our new grill.
0: Kathy, you've been such a good girl. I've got a present for you on my birthday.
1: Oh, Daddy, is it a cowboy outfit?
0: You bet it is, honey.

0: Maybe Mr. Barrow can fix it.
1: Let's ask him. Hey, Mr. Barrow.
2: Hi, fellas. What you doing way out here?
1: Taking a ride, but something's wrong with my bike.
2: Well, bring it over. Let's have a look at it. I used to be pretty good at fixing bikes, if I do say so.
1: You fix it so I can ride it home?
2: Well, I reckon. I got some tools back there in the shack. Say, why don't you fellas go around back and pick yourselves an apple? The trees are loaded with them.
1: Gee, thanks. Come on, Chuck, race it.
0: Okay.

0: beat you again.
1: Wait till I get my bike fixed. Race you home.
0: Okay.
2: That Mr. Barrow's nice.
0: Yeah.
2: Well, I'd like to build roads and buildings the way he does. Wouldn't you?
0: Oh, I guess it'd be okay. But I'd rather be a pilot.
2: Like Kathy's dad?
3: Maybe. That Kathy thinks she's so smart.
2: You know, I bet if we got back before they finished the party, they'd give us some ice cream. People always have ice cream and cake on birthdays. What's that, Chuck? What is it?
0: Sort of like a firecracker. I saw some kids put one under a tin can and set it off. Boy, it made a loud noise.
2: Let's do it.
0: Wait, I got a better idea.
2: What?
0: Kathy and her dad are building a fire in their grill, aren't they?
2: Sure, but what's that?
0: We'll sneak up and drop it in. It'll go bang. And boy, then we'll see how smart that Kathy is. It'll scare the daylights out of her.
2: You think we should do it?
0: Sure, it'll be fun. We'll sneak up, drop it in, and then hide. And watch their faces when it goes off.
2: Suppose somebody gets hurt.
0: Nobody'll get hurt. It's just like a firecracker. Come on, let's get our bikes.
2: Okay.
0: Race it.
4: Got it fixed.
2: Thanks a lot.
0: Come on, Tag. We'll be late.
4: Oh, you boys got a big date, huh?
0: I'll say we have. Come on, Tag.
2: I've changed my mind. I don't want to do it.
0: Oh, for Pete's sake, why not?
2: I just don't want to, that's all.
0: Okay, I'll do it myself.
4: What's he up to?
2: Nothing, just a joke he's going to play on someone.
4: Well, gotta get this stuff loaded on the truck.
2: How about if I help you?
4: Okay, Tag. Hey, leave that alone, son. Put it down easy now. You load the tools on the truck. I'll take care of these. You gotta be mighty careful with caps. We don't let boys handle them. They're too dangerous.
2: What are they?
4: Electric blasting caps. We need them to set off dynamite.
2: Did you say they were dangerous?
4: You're doggone right they are. Look here. This little cap is filled with a high-powered explosive. An electric current sets it off. And when this cap goes off, that sets off the dynamite, see? Now, because these caps are very powerful, they're very dangerous, especially if they're handled carelessly or get into the hands of children or somebody who doesn't understand them. You could stand 200 feet from one of these things when it exploded, and the flying metal could wound you or put an eye out.
2: But Chuck said, I thought it wouldn't hurt you.
4: Let me show you something. You see that old shoe over there, Tag? Now, if you were to put a blasting cap in it and set it off, it would give you some idea of how dangerous a blasting cap can really be. Babe Ruth, with his mighty swing, never did do a baseball what a little blasting cap can do. Kids have been known to set off blasting caps under a tin can. And you don't even have to be holding them to get hurt. You see, they're like a hand grenade.
2: A hand grenade?
4: Yes, dangerous as a hand grenade. Why, only a couple of weeks ago, on a construction job not far from here, a boy found a cap, and he started to hammer it with a stone to see what would happen. That boy's right hand was crippled. He'll never play baseball again.
2: Could it kill you?
4: Yep, might even do that.
2: But I thought it just made a noise like a big firecracker.
4: It does, and so does a hand grenade.
2: Chuck found something that looks sort of like that, but not exactly.
4: Now, wait a minute. Did it look like this? This is a different kind, but just as dangerous. If you ever find a cap, don't touch it. Leave it where it is and tell someone who knows something about them. Remember, one of them can cripple or blind you for life. Hey, where are you going?

0: changing his clothes.
1: Well, please tell him to hurry. The fire's almost ready.
0: Good, I'm starved.
2: We'll sneak up and drop him in the fire. It'll go bang.
3: You don't even have to hold them to get hurt. They're like a hand grenade.
2: I'll bet it scares the daylights out of Kathy.
3: One of them can cripple or blind you for life. Dangerous when boys and girls touch them.
2: We'll drop it in the fire and hide out.
3: Mike, put an eye out. Mike, put an eye out. Mike, put an eye out. They're like a hand grenade. Might even kill you. Might even kill you.

0: Howdy, cowgirl.
1: Pick him up, Bombre.
0: Bang, gotcha.
2: What's the matter with you? I'm all right. We're just playing.

0: to you. He was going to throw this in the fire.
1: Why, that's a blasting cap.
0: Oh, Chuck.
1: Don't you know these things are dangerous? You could have killed somebody.
0: I didn't mean to hurt anybody. It was just a joke.
1: Joke, huh? This could have wounded any one of us if a piece of metal had hit us right. Or it might have put out an eye.
2: I've been in air battles in a lot of tight places. But I've never had a closer call than just now. Blasting caps are powerful explosives. Do you know that now? All right, now I want you to promise never to touch a blasting cap. If you ever see one, don't move it, don't touch it with anything. Leave it just where it is and call someone who knows how to handle them. Now I'm going to take this over to Mr. Barrow myself.
3: Can I go with you, Daddy?
2: Sure, Kathy.
3: Were you really scared, Daddy?
2: Scared? Of course I was. When I think what could have happened to you, I get cold shivers. But they say children learn best from experience. So if you've learned never, ever to touch a blasting cap, well, then perhaps it was worthwhile. Come on.
4: Take a good look at this blasting cap, and don't touch it. Here's another kind. Don't touch it. This one's a little different. Don't touch it. Here's one more. Remember what it looks like and don't touch it. If you ever see any of these blasting caps anywhere, don't move them. Don't touch them with anything. Leave them just where they are and call a policeman, a fireman, a sheriff, or tell your mother and father.

I will talk to you of art, for there is nothing else to talk about. For there is nothing else. Life is an obscure hobo bumming a ride on the omnibus of art. Burn gas, buggies, and whip your sour cream of circumstance and hope. And go ahead and sleep your bloody heads off. Creation is. All else is not. What is not creation is Graham crackers. Let it all crumble to feed the creator. The artist is. All others are not. A canvas is a canvas. Or a painting. A rock is a rock or a statue. A sound is a sound. Or is music. A creature is a creature. Or an artist. Where are John, Joe, Jake, Jim, Jerk? Dead, dead, dead. They were not born before they were born. They were not born. Where are Leonardo, Rembrandt, Ludwig? Alive, alive, alive. They were born. Bring on the multitude with a multitude of fishes. Feed them to the fishes for liver oil, to nourish the artist. Stretch their skins upon an easel to give him canvas. Crush their bones into a paste that he might mold them. Let them die. And by their miserable deaths become the clay within his hands, that he might form an ashtray or an ark. For all that is comes through the eye of the artist. The rest are blind fish swimming in the cave of aloneness. Swim on, you maudlin, muddling, maddened

0: one bright and sunny night, some artist will bait a hook and let you bite upon it. Bite hard and die. In his stomach, you are very close to immortality.
1: Waller, what are you doing here?
2: I was looking at Carla's picture.
3: Do I pay you to look at pictures? Come on, get to work.
2: I was just looking.
3: There are empty cups all over the place. Clear them out.
4: You shouldn't be so rough on him, Leonard.
5: Hey, say, Waller.
2: Hi.
5: Go cut.
6: Yes, man. How you making?
7: Fine, man. How about you?
2: Good enough.

0: Valdez, Vice.
1: Yeah, LaCroix checking in. Lou took over a couple of minutes ago.
0: Anything new at the door?
2: Well, nothing you can pound nails in. A couple of hustlers. One of them short, fat, brunette, named Skinny. The other one was short also.
1: She was bleached and skinny.
0: Name of Fat.
1: Probably. I didn't get it.
2: They didn't give any pictures, though. Guess you can keep an eye on them.
0: Okay. Any heads?
2: Well, Jerry Sachs looked like he was straight. I'm sure he's on it anyway. Didn't see any pushers around the place. Lou said he'd check out on Jerry, sound him out later if he gets any higher.
1: I guess that's about it.
0: Okay, go on home and get a good night's sleep, you think.
2: Okay, so long.
3: Everyone listen to my new poem. Do you think they really heard it?
4: I heard it, Mr. Brock.
3: Thank you, Walter. I'm sure you did.
4: Bring on the multitude with a multitude of fishes. Feed them to the fishes for liver oil to nourish the artist.
5: That was word for word.
3: Is it? I've forgotten.
5: You mean you don't remember your own poem?
3: I refuse to say anything twice. Repetition is death.
6: I don't get it.
3: When you repeat something, you are reliving a moment, wasting it, severing it from the other end of your life. I believe only in new impressions, new stimuli, new life.
4: I thought you believed that life is an obscure hobo bumming a ride on a...
3: I do believe that, Walter, but I also believe creative living. To be uncreative, you might as well be in your grave. Or in the army.
4: They tried to draft me once. I couldn't pass the test.
5: Walter, Leonard's looking at you.
6: He's just my god.
3: Walter has a clear mind. One day something will enter it, feel lonely, and leave again.
6: Too much.
7: Yes, Katz, yes. If you want to know how beatniks live, William and me will show you. We'll introduce you to some wild ones. You may even discover an artist of your own.
8: And how much is that going to cost us?
9: What cost? A couple of bucks. You want to meet some beatniks, don't you?
5: Oh, no, it's the artist. I'm just crazy about artists.
4: All that is comes through the eye of the artist. The rest are just blind fish swimming in a cave of aloneness.
5: Oh. You must be an artist. And working as a busboy, too.
4: Feed him that he will be satisfied. The artist is. All others are not.
8: That's most intriguing. Are you a painter?
4: Well no. I work... I'm working on something that's not ready yet.
7: What is it, man? Finger painting?
8: Draw me a picture of a house, Walter. Make some smoke coming out of the chimney.
4: Well, I am working on something. I'll show you soon.
8: Walter?
5: Is he...

0: Hello, Mrs. Switker.
1: Oh, Walter, you look awful pale. What'd you have to eat tonight?
0: I had a salami sandwich, Mrs. Switker.
1: Oh, if you were my son, why don't you let me fix you a nice bowl of soup? Won't take but a minute.
0: Well, it's okay. I can fix myself something. Besides, I got something important to do.
1: Oh, say, Walter, did you see anything of Frankie tonight when you went out?
0: I didn't see him at all.
1: Well, if you do, tell him I got a nice, fresh piece of halibut for him.
0: Tell him that? I mean, do you think he'll understand? He's only a cat.
1: Good night, Walter.

0: Frankie?
1: Canvas is a canvas or a painting. A rock is a rock or a statue. A sound is a sound or it's music.

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Oh, what's the matter, Frankie? How'd you get yourself stuck in a wall? Wait a minute, I'll get you out.

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Repetition is death, Frankie.

0: and by their miserable deaths become the clay within his hands, that he might form an ashtray or an ark. Pray that you might be his diadem, gold, glory, paint, clay, that he might take you in his magic hands and wring from your marrow wonders.
1: We're a John, Joe, Jim jerk. Dead.

0: Hi, Carla.
1: Walter, what are you doing here so early?
0: Well, I brought something. I think you'll like it.
2: Take that stuff to the laundromat, Walter.
0: Huh?
1: Don't mind him. What have you got?
0: It's a thing I made.
1: Walter.
0: You like it?
2: What's he got?
1: Oh, come look at this letter.
2: Where'd you get that, auction?
0: I made it.
2: You made that?
0: I said I did, didn't I?
1: Very good.
0: Honest?
1: Honest.
2: What's it called?
0: Dead Cat?
2: Dead Cat? That's its name?
0: Sure.
2: Well, it sure looks dead enough.
0: You want to buy it?
2: Buy it?
0: That thing?
2: Scare people out of the place.
1: Don't be silly. It's tremendous. Look at the detail. The anatomy's perfect. Look at the expression on its face.
3: How come you put a knife into it?
0: I didn't mean to.
3: Just got carried away, huh? Well, all right. I'll tell you what I'll do. I'll put it in the corner of the alcove. If it sells, we'll split 50-50, okay?
0: Sure. Does this mean I'm an artist?
1: Maybe so. You can do other things as well.
0: All that is comes through the eye of the artist.
3: Yeah, you're a real artist now. I go in back and scrub down those garbage cans. Much now.
0: You really like it?
3: We like it. Now go on.
0: Did you see my cat?
3: What's the matter? You losing?
0: How do you like my cat?
4: You make this thing, man?
3: Uh-huh.
4: It's crazy. Crazy.
0: You want to buy it?
4: For me, man? I'm tapped.
0: He likes my cat.
3: Get to work.
5: Hey, Waller, come here a minute. Hey, congratulations, man.
1: Walter, you're famous.
6: I saw your cat.
0: Did you like it, Mr. Brock?
6: You may call me Maxwell.
5: Now, how'd you do it, Walter?
0: Oh, I just took some clay and fixed it up.
6: Attention. Attention, everyone. As you passed through these yellow portals, I am sure you noticed on your right a small clay figure. And assume this transfixed effigy to be the work of a master sculptor. And indeed, so it is. That master sculptor is in our midst. He is none other than Walter Paisley, our very own busboy, whose hands of genius have been carrying away the empty cups of your frustrations. Mark well this lad. His is the silent voice of creation. Within the dark, rich soil of humility, he blossoms as the hope of our nearly sterile century.
5: Beautiful, Maxwell.
6: Bring me an espresso, Walter.
5: Hey, Maxwell, really beautiful.
0: Thank you.
3: Man, you are in.
7: Oh, Walter, it was wonderful.
3: Yes, and cat's cut. Yes. This is my man. Took him everything. Yes, yes.
6: Listen, man, you got a pen?
3: Huh? This is my man.
8: Hey, Pops, what's happening?
3: Making a big scene for Walter.
8: Who'd he shoot?
3: He made a cat. Out of clay.
8: See you around.
3: Yeah, later.
5: Will somebody clear this table, please?
3: This is my man.
5: Will somebody clear this table?
0: Did you hear them, Mr. DeSantis? They all like my cat.
3: Yeah, very good. Now look, Walter, you must be tired. Why don't you take the rest of the night off?
0: Huh? Oh, I don't...
3: No, you got it coming. Besides, you're creating an incident. When people are applauding, they don't order coffee. So go on home and work on something. Make another cat.
0: Well, I haven't got another cat.
3: Well, just go to the movies. Please, Walter, go.
0: All right, Mr. DeSantis. Good night.
3: Good night, Walter.
1: Walter? Walter, wait a minute.
0: Oh, hello, Naolia.
1: Walter, I dug it.
0: My cat?
1: It was the most wonderful, wildest, like, wiggiest thing I've ever seen. Walter, you've done something to me. Something deep down inside of my prana.
0: I have?
1: Oh, Walter, I want to be with you. You're creative. You've got a hot light bulb glowing inside of you, and I want to be warmed by it.
0: Gee, that's nice of you, Naolia.
1: Walter, take me away from here. Take me away to some cool blue place. Gas me.
0: I can't. I gotta go home.
1: Oh, then I'll go home with you.
0: Oh, no, Mrs. Swickard wouldn't like that. She's my landlady.
1: Isn't there anything I can do for you?
0: I don't think so, Naolia.
1: Walter, I can't let you just split like this. I've got to do something. I've got to contribute.
0: You don't have to do anything.
1: Wait. Wait, there is one thing I can do. One little thing. Don't leave, Walter. I want to give you something. Something that'll make you remember me. Put it in your pocket. Now go, Walter. Don't look back. Just go.

0: Can I have your autograph, Mr. Paisley?
1: Why, certainly, my good woman. Everybody likes my cat.
0: You want to buy my statue, mister? $10,000? Okay.
1: See, I'll be famous. And then I can ask Carla and she'll say yes. I know she will.

0: Hello, Walter.
1: Oh, hi. You're Lou, ain't you? I seen you down the yellow door plenty. Come on in. I was just making some pancakes. You can have some if you like. Did you see my cat?
0: Yeah, I saw your cat. I also saw that chick lay these on you.
1: Oh, that was Naolia. She's a nice girl. She's kind of strange, though. I guess she figures I get headaches or something.
0: Okay, Walter, who's your connection?
1: Connection?
0: Yeah, connection. Who do you score from? Where do you buy your horse?
1: Horse?
0: Horse, junk, white stuff, heroin.
1: Is that what that is? I never seen any of that before. I always thought that was expensive.
0: Yeah, Walter, that can be real expensive.
1: Gee. Well, wasn't that nice of Naolia to give me that expensive horse?
0: Walter.
1: Huh?
0: Police officer.
1: Ooh. You're like an undercover man.
0: You're under arrest, Walter.
1: Under arrest for what?
0: Possession of narcotics.
1: For me? What are you talking about?
0: Walter, I got you cold. Now, you just come along quietly.
1: I didn't do nothing. And they only give me those. I didn't ask her for it.
0: All
1: I didn't even know what was in
0: right.
1: that.
0: All right, you can tell them that downtown. Now, let's go.
1: I ain't going no place with you.
0: Walter, do I have to point this at you?
1: You're going to shoot me. No, don't shoot
0: Walter,
1: me.
0: Walter, just relax.
1: No, you're going to shoot
0: now,
1: me.
0: Just relax.
1: No, don't shoot
0: just
1: me.
0: Shut up,
1: you. No, you're going to shoot me. Don't shoot.

0: noise, Mrs. Swickard? What noise?
1: Don't tell me I didn't hear a racket. Are you sure you're all alone?
0: I'm always alone, Mrs. Swickard.
1: Walter, have you been talking to yourself again?
0: Well, I guess maybe I have, Mrs. Swickard. Somebody's got to.
1: Walter, you know, what you need is a girl. But she doesn't have to be pretty. Just so long as she takes good care of you.
0: Well, I can take real good care of myself, Mrs. Swickard.
1: Yeah, I can see that. Look at this pad. It's terrible. When did you ever clean it up? And when did you change these sheets last? They look like they're alive.
0: Mrs. Swickard, I gotta meet some friends in a little while, and I gotta take a shower.
1: Well, why don't you clean up
0: if you don't mind? Oh, please,
1: what's the matter
0: Swickard?
1: With you?

0: mean to hurt you, Lou. But if you'd have shot me, you'd be mopping up my blood now. I can't help it if I got scared and hit you. I didn't mean it. It's crazy. It's crazy. I didn't know you had it in you, Walter. How'd you do it?
1: Oh, I just took some clay and fixed it up.
0: Go home and make something, Walter. Make another cat. But I haven't got another cat.
2: Well, I reported in here around midnight. Lou had already been gone over an hour. No, nobody seems to know where he went. Why don't you put an alert out on him, and I'll check on him from here. Okay, right.

0: suppose they want him?
1: You, man, you.
0: Hey, maybe they're looking for old Walter. He's a criminal type. Ain't you, Walter?
2: I'm sorry, Mr. DeSantis.
3: Oh, that's all right, Walter. Sit down.
2: Mm-hmm.
1: Sit down. Greetings, man.
2: I'm not supposed to sit with the customers.
1: Wait.
3: Now, why shouldn't you sit at the table, Walter? After all, you're a big artist now. A true creator above mere mortals.
4: What's the big idea?
3: Idea?
0: I was just telling Walter the truth. Man wanted to pay me $100 for the cat. In fact, he's taking it home to show to his wife.
3: Proves that I underestimated Walter's ability. His work has enormous realism. You can hardly tell it from the real thing.
5: Well, that sounds like a real put down.
4: Get off Walter's back, Leonard.
3: Am I on his back?
4: You're not very funny.
3: I'm not trying to be. Walter, what are you going to make next?
1: A dog, maybe. Or a bird. How about a few dozen cockroaches from your room?
5: Hey, man, why don't you make an elephant?
1: I got a new one.
4: Great. What is it?
1: It's a full-length, life-size figure.
6: Crazy. What is it called?
1: Murdered man.
4: When do we get to see it?
1: Oh, anytime.
5: Hey, that's a pretty far-out name for a statue.
6: I saw a statue once. It was called The Third Time Phyllis Saw Me, She Exploded.
5: Well, what kind of a statue was that?
6: I don't know. It was made out of driftwood and dipped in fluoric acid. Very wild.
4: What's wrong, Leonard?
6: Nothing. Nothing at all.
5: It's the food in this dump.
6: Oh, man, you should try the Sorrel Sewer. They got wheat germ bagels. Too much.
7: Excuse me, please.
4: I think he really is sick.
6: So who isn't?
8: Sanders, well, I've been trying to get to you all evening.
0: Gotta make a call. Gotta call Lieutenant Valdez.
8: Listen, I was wrong about my wife. She wants that cat after all. Do you hear me? I'll give you that $100 for the cat.
0: I can't talk to you just now.
8: All right, then, $200.
0: No. No.
8: $300 and that's tops.
0: $300 for the cat?
8: I know I'm going out of my mind, but I've been collecting art pieces all over Europe for years. And this boy, Walter Paisley, has got it. I want to buy his first work. And to make very sure that I get it, I'll pay you $500. $500 for the cat and the first look at his next stuff.
3: Someone has the cat just now, but I'll have him back in a few days. And you can have it for the $500.
8: Oh, thank you, sir. I think I've made a bargain. Call me when you're ready. Good night.
4: Leonard. You feel better? Listen, I'm going over to Walter's later after the place closes to see Murdered Man. You feel up to coming along? The rope was...

0: Don't you like it?
1: Walter, it's a masterpiece. I've never seen anything like it before. And I hope I never see anything like it again.
0: Neither do I.
1: It's hideous, and it's eloquent. It expresses modern man and all his self-pity. How did you ever find that in yourself, Walter?
0: Well, it wasn't easy.
1: What's the matter with you?
0: Nothing. Nothing at all.
1: I've never seen anyone so squeamish. What's your opinion, Leonard?
0: Don't ask me.
1: Oh, come on. Now, even you must see its value. Do you think that you or I could have conceived of such a thing, much less executed it? Well, then admit it. It's a work of genius.
0: I admit it. Then let's take it down to the yellow door.
2: No.
1: Why not?
2: I'll tell you. But you cover it up again, please, huh? Please.
0: Thank you.
1: What is all this nonsense? Why do you want to hide it?
2: Well, I've been thinking. I didn't realize how much talent Walter actually had. It would be wrong to show his pieces one at a time. Dead wrong.
1: You're right. He should build a collection first.
2: Yeah. That's the idea. Maybe when it's big enough, we can have a show.
0: A show? Yeah. Just for me?
2: No! Well, not exactly. I mean, you take years and years. It's getting hot again. Well, it would take you years to make that many statues, but your work would be featured.
1: It's a wonderful idea, Walter. It's the only way to gain recognition. All the big art critics and art dealers will be there. It'll be an event.
2: Yes, then we can unload. We can sell this stuff for a lot more.
0: But the show, how soon can we go?
2: Well, don't rush things. It takes time. But first of all, you've got to stop making these horrible statues. Carla and I will guide you. Maybe you can turn to freeform.
1: Freeform?
2: Well, that's the movement today.
1: With his talent for realism?
2: But you can see the direction his realism takes.
0: It's unhealthy.
2: But you said I was a genius. I don't want to be a busboy anymore. Yes, maybe you got a point there.
3: You shouldn't keep working at the yellow door.
2: Look, I'm sure that man is going to buy your dead cat. So here's your fee in advance. $50. And if you need more, I've got it, so don't worry. I've got great faith in you, Walter.
0: Gee, $50 for something I made.
1: Now you're a professional.
2: Let's go.
1: Okay. Good night, Walter. Keep up the good work.
2: Yeah, but don't rush things. You got all the time in the world. Come on, Carla.
0: Good night.

0: quicker?
1: Oh, sure you are, Walter.
0: I am. Look.

0: One of the greatest advances in modern poetry is the elimination of clutter. I am proud to say my poetry is only understood by that minority which is aware.
1: Aware of what? Why, not of anything stupid, just aware.
2: Man, this place is beginning to feel like a lineup.
3: Yeah, baby. If it don't cool off pretty soon, I'm gonna haunt somebody else's joint.
2: We may have to start drinking.
4: Yes, man, yes. That's my man. Yes. Yes, man, yes.
5: Good evening, Walter.
6: Good evening, Paula. Sylvia, didn't you see me wave my Zen stick?
7: Oh, it's Walter Paisley.
6: Bring me a cappuccino and a piece of papaya cheesecake. And a bottle of Yugoslavian white wine.
7: Yes, sir, Mr. Paisley.
8: Good evening, Walter.
6: Maxwell, how?

0: have you been?
1: I see the rewards of achievement have come your way.
0: Well, after all, I'm a successful sculptor now.
1: Indeed.
2: Hey, man, dig Walter the Wigger.
3: He's coming out like he just cured cancer.
2: Let us make the scene.
3: Crazy.
0: I was just suggesting to Walter that he try his hand at freeform.
1: Why do you suggest anything to Walter? Are you the spokesman for society come to put your stifling finger in his eye?
0: Good evening, gentlemen.
1: Oh, now, who invited these two down from the clouds?
4: Maxwell, yoo-hoo!
5: Clear the table. Bring a bowl. I may be sick.
6: It's Alice the Awful comes to spread cheer and color.
4: Look at my suntan, everybody.
7: Do we have to?
8: Where have you been, Alice?
4: I went up to Big Sur to look for Henry Miller.
1: You didn't find him, I hope.
4: No, he's in Europe.
1: Good.
4: Why is the busboy sitting here?
9: I'm not the busboy anymore.
1: That's right. Walter has become a sculptor.
4: Oh, really? I'm a model, you know. I only charge $25 an hour. Would you like to do me?
9: I just might.
0: Never mind that. Walter's gonna try freeform.
1: There you go again. I may take my business to the Sorrel Sewer.
8: As a matter of fact, I was going to suggest to Walter that he try a female figure. As a change from the violent death theme. You really should, Walter. You know what? If you like, I'll be your model for free.
9: I couldn't. Not you.
2: Man, if you're gonna be an artist, you've gotta do nudes. Nudes.
0: Right, right, right. Ain't nobody an artist unless he does nudes.
1: Will you get them out of here before we wind up in night court?
4: Oh, let's change the subject. I'm sick of hearing about sculpture. Nobody knows how to do that anymore. Much less the busboy from the Yellow Door.
9: Who do you think you're talking about?
4: Don't shout at me.
9: I don't like you.
4: Nobody asked for your opinion, Walter. You're just a simple little farm boy, and the rest of us are all sophisticated beatniks.
2: That's all, man. Let's split.
0: Yeah, man. I gotta make me some air.
9: See, you made them leave.
4: What did I do?
1: The first beneficial service of your benighted life. It proves we're all good for something.
4: Are you saying that this busboy is better than I?
1: Yes.
4: I think this whole bit about him being a sculptor is just a big put-on for my benefit.
9: That's not true. I am a sculptor.
4: Oh, yeah? Prove it. Make something out of this.
9: There. Hand.
4: That isn't a real hand. If you were a sculptor, you'd create something for me.
1: A harpoon would be very nice.
9: I'm going home.
8: Alice? You're obnoxious.
4: But he's such an idiot.

0: What are you doing here?
1: I wanted to apologize for being nasty to you this evening.
0: So you're apologized. Good night. Listen, Torp, why don't you get out of here and let me go to bed?
1: I didn't finish talking to you. I decided to make that female figure after all.
0: Oh?
1: And I'd like you to pose for it.
0: Remember what I said about my price?
1: $25 an hour.
0: If you want to pay it, I don't mind posing. When do you want to start work?
1: Tonight.
0: You mean right now?
1: Uh-huh.
0: Wait till I get my sweater.

0: Could use a little more heat around this place.
1: It's bad for the clay. You'll get used to it.
0: Well, I'm almost ready.
1: Here. Sit in this chair and I'll pose you.
0: Kind of rickety. How's this pose?
1: Well, that's fine. It's very good. Just stay like that.
0: That doesn't look like very much clay.
1: Oh, it's enough. Put this around your neck.

0: Ah, breakfast.
1: Watch it. The plate's hot.
0: Are these fertile eggs?
1: Are these eggs fertile? Naturally.
0: What'd you fry them in?
1: We ran out of the safflower seed oil, but I found a bottle of peanut oil on the shelf. Don't worry, it's not hydrogenated.
0: Is that the cold press stuff or the junk Hilda bought by mistake?
2: Yes, man, yes. Hi.
0: Good morning, Walter.
1: Hi, Walter. What brings you here?
2: Have some breakfast, man.
3: What are you having?
0: And soy and wheat germ pancakes, organic guava nectar, calcium lactate and tomato juice, and garbanzo omelets sprinkled with smoked yeast. Join us?
2: No, thanks. Mm. Sounds great, though. Mm. I brought something to show you. Could I have some of the guys help me?
1: Is it murdered, man?
2: It's better.
1: Come on.
0: Borders. Put it in the middle of the room.
1: When did you do this, Walter?
2: Last night. It doesn't take me very long.
1: I should say not.
2: Well, let's see it, man.

0: Walter, I can't believe it.
1: I'm honored to know this man.
2: Do you think it's nice?
3: Hey, she's beautiful.
2: Do you think it's nicer than murdered man?
0: Oh, I don't know, Walter. It's impossible to choose. They're both great.
1: Walter, I'm deeply moved. To show my appreciation, I'm going to give a party tonight at the Yellow Door, in your honor. And I shall compose a poem.
4: Some more champagne, Your Majesty?
3: Here, here.
4: Where?
3: There, there. Fine. Madam, let's have another little kiss.
0: Walter, you're a wretch.
3: I am.
5: Here I go. Right. Here we go.
1: The bird that flies now pays later through the nose of ambidextrous apathy. Necrophiles may dance upon the placemats in an orgy of togetherness. The highway of life cuts sharply through the shady ghettos and the ivy-covered tombs, and laughter rings from every time capsule in the star-spangled firmament. And in the deep freeze, it is the children's hour, and no one knows that Duncan is murdered. And no one knows that Walter Paisley is born. Duncan knows. Tuesday sunrise knows. Alley cats and garbage cans and steaming pavements and you and I and the nude descending the staircase and all such things with soul. We know that Walter Paisley is born. Ring rubber bells, beat cotton gongs, strike silken cymbals, play leathern flutes, the cats and cans, and you and I, and all such things with souls. We shall hear, Walter Paisley is born, and the souls become flesh. Walter Paisley is born!
6: Marvelous, darling, marvelous.
7: Man, like that was the greatest gas I ever heard.
2: Crazy, what did he say?
8: Didn't you hear him?
2: No, man, I'm too far out.
9: Maxwell, that was magnificent.
0: I feel so elegant.
1: Walter deserved every word of it.
0: Makes me so glad I'm aware.
3: Did you hear what he said?
0: Yes, Walter.
3: All about me. It's true, isn't it?
0: Every word.
10: You better hold off on the bubbly, Curtis.
11: Yeah, why?
10: You might talk too much.
11: What would I say?
10: Most anything, I expect.
1: Are you two trying to ignore the rest of us?
11: Oh, not me, Maxwell. I wouldn't ignore you. I know what it is to be ignored.
7: Tell us what you're going to do next, Walter.
11: I'm going to make the most wonderful, wildest, wiggiest things you've ever seen. I'm going to make big statues and little statues, tall statues and short statues. I'm going to make statues of nobodies and statues of famous people, statues of actors and poets and people who sell things on television. And a statue of the mayor. And some opera singers and their intimate friends. And everybody will say, Walter, let me shake your hand. It's been a real pleasure to have known you. Alley cats and garbage cans, they know that Walter Paisley is born. Ring rubber bells. Beat cotton gongs, strike silken cymbals, play leathern flutes. Tell us what you're gonna do next, Walter. I'm gonna make big statues, little statues, movie stars and poets, and guys who sell things on television. And the mayor and some opposite. That's what you're gonna do next, Walter. What am I gonna do next? What am I gonna do next? I gotta do something before they forget. I know what it's like to be ignored.

0: Who are you? What do you want?
1: Life is an obscure hobo, bumming a ride on the omnibus of art.
0: Huh? What'd you say?
1: What is not creation is graham crackers. Let them all crumble to feed the creator.
0: Oh, beat it. You must be nuts.

0: Hello, Leonard. Beautiful morning, isn't it?
1: Was. What's that you got in the box?
0: Just wait till you see this.
2: Extra, extra. Horrible murder in Furniture Factory. Read about the man who got cut in half. Extra, extra. Police can only find part of it.
0: Leonard. What's the matter, Leonard?
1: You made a bust.
0: Yeah, isn't it wonderful? What's the matter, Leonard?
1: Put it down, Walter, please. Walter. Walter, listen to me carefully. I don't want you to make any more statues. Do you understand? No more statues.
0: Why not? I gotta make statues, Leonard. You heard Brock. They want me to make them. If I stop making them, I'll just be a busboy again.
1: Brock, he's behind all of this with his stupid, bitter poetry. Listen, you've got to stop him right away. I'm beginning to feel responsible.
0: Why? What did you do?
1: Never mind. Walter, I've decided to have that show for you right away.

0: Yes. When Carla comes, we'll have her work up some nice invitations. We'll have them printed up. We'll invite the critics and the art collectors. We'll tell them.
1: Well, I don't see why we can't go.
2: Mr. Leonard DeSantis is afraid to have you come. You who buy his coffee that lure his tourists. You are the heart and soul and meat of the Yellow Door. He slighted you.
3: Did you get an invitation?
2: I did not. But I'm going anyway. Not to drink his champagne, but to see Walter's triumph. After that, we go no more.
4: Hi, Maxwell.
2: I won't say good luck, Walter.
4: Why not?
2: It would imply you could not succeed on your ability alone.
1: You look so handsome.
4: I do. So do you. I mean, you look so pretty. Oh,
1: thank you.
4: Are you ready?
1: Oh, we've got plenty of time.
4: I know, but I wanted to talk to you.
1: Okay, we can go now if you like. Bye.
3: Later, man, later.
4: Swing.
3: Man, why do you suppose Walter wants to get her alone?
4: Do you suppose he could be physically attracted to her?
3: No, man, he ain't the type. He don't get enough vitamin E.
4: Maxwell gave him a bottle of wheat germ oil once. Maybe he just started taking it.
1: What did you want to talk to me about, Walter?
5: Well, what kind of people do you like, Carla?
1: Oh, thinking people. Artistic people, I guess.
5: You think I'm artistic?
1: Of course I do.
5: That means you like me.
1: I like you very much, Walter.
5: I thought you did. I can't how you kissed me the other night.
1: Oh, that was for your sculptor of the girl, your nude in the chair.
5: Carla, I've been alone for a long time, and I know you've been alone, because you never seem to go out with anybody, even though Leonard's always asking you to go out with him, and I just...
1: What are you trying to say?
5: Oh. Carla? I don't want to make statues anymore. I want to get married. To you.
1: How long have you been thinking about this, Walter?
5: Oh, for a long time. Ever since you first came to work at the club. You were the only one who was ever nice to me. I didn't know you loved me until you kissed me.
1: Walter, I do like you. And I did kiss you. But that was because of your work. There's more to being in love with someone than just that.
5: You mean you don't love me?
1: I'm afraid that's what I mean.
5: But you gotta love me. Why do you think I made that statue of Alice?
1: Walter, I'm sorry, but
5: you just can't be sorry. I want to marry you.
1: Now calm down, Walter, and let's go in there and then maybe when the show's over, we can talk about it.
5: Well, tomorrow. I don't want to talk about it. I get it. I see the whole thing now. Nobody knows that Walter Paisley is born. Carla, will you do one favor for me?
1: Just about anything, Walter.
5: Would you let me make a statue of you?
1: Would you really like to? That'd make me very happy.
5: Okay. Tonight. I'll make a statue of you tonight. Okay?
1: Come on.

0: Walter?
1: No, thanks.
2: This could bring about a return to realism.
3: Yes, a one-man return.

0: We have many artists about, but no craftsmen. This man knows his anatomy.
1: I'd give $1,500 for this.
0: After you read my review, it'll probably cost you $5,000.
2: So what's the trouble?
3: Why should you be so depressed? Have you heard the things they're saying? You can make $25,000 on these pieces alone.
4: I thought you put money down.
3: I do, but $25,000?
4: Oh, leave me alone.
5: Man, we have come to make this scene.
6: Want some cappuccino, man? We got the bread.
7: We're not open for business. This is an art exhibit. No bums. Get up.
5: That art is a bum, man.
6: And he's sober.
8: Yeah, well, that's his problem.
7: All right, man. All right, we'll wait outside.
6: Yeah, you wait outside.

0: going, Carla? What's the matter?
1: Walter, there's a body inside that statue.
0: Oh, that's Alice. It's all right, Carla. Maxwell says it's all right. Let them become clay in his hands that he might mold them.
1: Walter, you stay away from me.
0: Don't you see, Carla? I made them immortal. Don't you see? I can do the same for you.

0: Let him send some cards. I'm going at the face.
1: I'm going with you.
2: Hey, man, what is the score?
1: Walter Paisley's a murderer.
2: Ah, man, I saw him chasing Carla down the street.

0: What was that? Nobody knows I'm here.
1: Walter.
0: Oh, no. They couldn't know. They're dead. How could they know?
2: Did you see him?
3: He's hiding around here someplace.
2: He can't hide just because we're in Clay and he isn't.
3: Walter, go home.
2: He won't know where else to go.
3: Walter, go home.
0: Where is he?

0: We'll find him.
1: We'll have him soon, Lou.
0: We'll teach him he can't murder us and get away with it, won't we?
2: Walt. What you gonna do now, Walt?

I suppose he would have called it Hanging Man. His greatest work.

Let's start where the bees start, with the first flower of spring, the pussy willow. The bees are out early in the springtime and early in the day gathering pollen or nectar from whatever flowers appear. Now, you know, there are about 5,000 bees to a pound and about 6 to 8 or 9 pounds in a hive. That means 30, 40, even 50,000 bees. And here's the brood chamber. The brood chamber is the lower part of the hive. The upper part of the hive is where the honey is stored. That's called the super. There's a grill in between to keep the queen bee from going up and laying eggs in the honey storage place. That would spoil the honey. You see, the queen bee is much larger than the workers, so all you have to do is put down a grill that will let the workers through and keep the queen out, and your honey is pure. Now, bees are known as industrious insects. We say as busy as a bee. Now, here's the head of a worker with the antennae. The antennae are very useful for detecting odors, and odors are very important in the life of a bee. And this is the eye of a bee, very much magnified. It has two compound eyes with thousands of lenses in there. And it also has three simple eyes, by the way, and with all those five eyes, the bee can't close a single one of them. It has to sleep with its eyes open. Now, here are some of the brood cells. There's an egg. It looks like a little feathery plume, doesn't it? And this is a bee larva. When the egg hatches, that's how the larva grows. And the larva lives for 5 days in a cell and then spins a cocoon for itself inside a cell, and then the cell is capped open. 12 days or so later, the larva hatches into an adult bee. Here are some of the larvae in the cells. There's the egg on the left and the larva on the right, and that growth takes place in 5 days. The larva is about 1,500 times as large as the egg, so you can see that a lot of feeding went on in that time. The nursery attendants do the feeding. They sometimes feed a larva 13 or 1,400 times a day. Now, there's a larva that's about to hatch. I mean, it has spun its cocoon, and now it is an adult bee and is working its way out into the body of the hive. If it can't get out by itself, some of the nursemaids come and help it. They clean it off and show it how to work around the hive. A young bee doesn't leave the hive for 10 days or 2 weeks after it comes out of the cell. It does domestic work, so to speak, including making wax, which is a hard job and one that is delegated to the younger bees. A bee, it takes bees about six times as long to make a pound of wax as it does for them to make a pound of honey. Now, there are street cleaners in the hive, and here you see them working at their jobs, cleaning out the hive. And here's a bee that's in the ventilating system. It's waving its wings at the door of the hive to create a breeze in the hive. Now, it waves its wings about 200 times a second, and to cool the hive in summer. In winter, it will do waving of that kind inside the hive to develop heat, to keep the hive warm. Now, here's a bee gathering pollen. Pollen is the dust that's on flowers, you know, and it packs it away on its hind legs. Here's a hind leg with the pollen packed on it. It's like a basket of hairs there, and it's very ingenious. Now, if you watch those bees going in there, you'll see that one going in? With its hind legs packed with pollen. There goes another one. You can really see them if you stand near the entrance of a hive and watch the bees go in. Those that have the pollen will really stand out. Of course, going from flower to flower covered with pollen this way, the bees help to fertilize our blossoms, and so we get our fruits and berries. Bees are very useful to farmers. Now, the lower part or brood chamber of the cell is a very busy place. Eggs are being laid by the queen.
and the workers are rushing around. Here the professor is going to try a little stunt. That's sugared water there, and of course a bee will find it sooner or later, and the sugared water is something they love. It saves them trouble in making honey. And the professor marked that bee with white on its back. Now we'll follow the bee to the hive. There it is, going right in the middle of the throng there. And it has found what it is the equivalent of a gold mine, a lot of sugared water. And it's rushing around now, very active, letting the other bees smell it. And its activity means, come on, boys, there's plenty more where this came from. Now, that's the way one bee tells another that it has come upon something good, and that the other worker bees should rush out and find this source of supply. There still are marked bees. Now the other workers will go out, and having that smell, there they go, having that smell fresh in mind, they will fly about until they come to this gold mine, and here they've found it and are making profit there. The queen bee is the only one that lays eggs in this cell. Here are workers at another feast of sugared water, but there's an intruder, that wasp there. It's attempting to annoy the bees, but I'm afraid that wasp is going to get the worst of it. Yes, the bees are cooperating and ganging up on it. Cooperation, by the way, is the secret of success of the hive. Well, here's cooperation of a different kind. There seem to be a couple of ants that work on a bee there. Ants are among the worst enemies of bees. If they get into a hive, that hive is usually doomed, because the ants run all over it and destroy everything in there. Oh, here's a hive that is being invaded by ants, and it's just too bad for that hive.

Well, here's a queen bee, and it's laying an egg in a queen cell. As I say, the queen bee is the only one that does lay eggs. And she may lay 1,000 or even 1,500 a day. Well, there's the egg laid in the queen cell. Now, you know, in Julius Caesar, Cassius says, "Upon what meat doth this our Caesar feed?" Well, I know what the queen larva feeds on. It is fed on a special jelly. Notice that queen cell is very much larger than any other cell in the hive. And when the larva is hatched, it's just the same as any other larva, but then the workers feed it on what is known as royal jelly. And that's what makes this ordinary larva develop into the much larger queen and the only egg-laying machine in the hive. Now, there's a young queen about to gnaw its way out of the cell, and the first thing it will do will be to go looking for other queen cells and to puncture them so that young queens won't come out. And if one has come out, these queens get into a fight because there can be only one queen to a hive. Now, here are two young queens in a fight, and it will be fatal to one of them. Queen has a sting, but never uses it except in battle with another queen. Well, when queen cells appear, you know that it's time for the hive to swarm. It's getting overcrowded and there's plenty of honey. It's always in the honey season and there's great activity. The bees raid their own honey stores and seem to get drunk on it, and then they rush out by the thousands. And the old queen goes with them. And after buzzing and flying around, they alight on a branch of a tree or a post or someplace like that. Thousands and thousands of bees. They're very gentle. You can handle them even with your bare hands if you want. I have, I know. And you can saw off a branch or just brush them into a sheet, and then you dump them into an empty hive, and with a foundation of comb in there, and with the queen with them, they will start in business again. They will build up a new hive. And that's how bees increase, by making new hives. And here we have them started in a new hive, and thus the life cycle of the bee begins again.

This is the most important piece of equipment in motion pictures. The camera, one of the most intricate and sensitive of all. Its function is to transform lifeless film flowing through it at the rate of 20 feet or 90 feet a minute into the moving images which you ultimately see on the screen. Artistry and effectiveness is due entirely to the creative and scientific abilities of one man. He is of screen actors and actresses, and one on whom producers rely to crystallize on film all of their own artistry and talent. This is the man, the director of photography, the motion picture cameraman. His importance and influence are felt from the moment a motion picture begins to take shape until it is completed. It is on the basis of what his camera can and cannot do that screenplay. It is with an eye to what is expensive to photograph and what is not that budgets and breakdowns are prepared. It is with a sound conception of how they will look before the critical eye of his camera that costumes are designed and makeup is applied. He checks the dressing of sets and on through a long list of other production operations. On the cinematographer, then, rests the responsibility of integrating and translating to film all the many and varied tangibles and intangibles which go into the making of every motion picture. It is a responsibility for which he is well qualified. His background is one of much study, training, and experience. He has served a long and thorough apprenticeship in all phases of cinematography. A progressive apprenticeship which took him through many stages as an assistant cameraman and later as an operating cameraman, all long before he reached his present status as a director of photography, ASC. The letters identify him as a member of the American Society of Cinematographers, just as in Britain, BSC designates a member of the British Society of Cinematographers. Of necessity, he has mastered the many tools of a complex and demanding art. Cameras, a wide range of many kinds which vary in scope, limitations, and operation. Camera lenses and filters, each with special characteristics, all designed for specific uses. Camera equipment, a mechanized army of it, giving movement, speed, and flexibility to camera work. Lights and lighting equipment, large and small, each item designed for a particular purpose. Of necessity, too, he has become an engineer and a scholar in his field, for his work embraces skills and knowledge in many branches of science and learning. It is as an artist, however, that the director of photography is known and his ability rated. All of his training and technical proficiency mean little unless he can apply what he knows in terms of creative artistry. He must have a feeling for design and beauty as well as engineering. His sense of feel must be sound because his creativeness depends wholly on his mastery of the intangibles of art. On the set where he brings that mastery into play, he organizes the 1,001 separate elements of his artistry into a unified and effective whole. To do so, he supervises the workings of a well-integrated team of craftsmen who work closely with him to bring to the screen the high art of cinematography. Light is his medium, the only one in which he works, and he orders it to his liking. He works with light in much the same way that a sculptor works, using it to mold each scene so that it will photograph on film as he sees it in his creative mind's eye. Using enough light in a shot like this to supply current for a city the size of Muncie, Indiana, or Hoboken, New Jersey. Or again, using so little light that a candle is brilliant by comparison.

0: camera remains the same. But by changing his lighting, the cinematographer creates almost unlimited variations in mood and character on the screen. Lighting for romance.
1: I'm a very, very dear person.
0: Lighting for drama.

0: lighting for comedy.
1: What's the matter with you?
2: Everybody here likes Chief Cacciatore. Everybody here likes Chief Cacciatore. And there's a few like chopped chicken liver.

This is the tangible result of the cinematographer's work, images on film, 150,000 of them in the average feature-length motion picture. Tiny still pictures, one after another on a celluloid ribbon a mile and a half long. The goal of his every effort is to make each one of them flawless, perfect technically and perfect artistically. It is a goal which he very often attains, not only on assignments where he can rigidly control all photographic factors, but also on many others where he cannot.

scenes you see here indicate some of the problems he faces and show both the variety of such assignments and his uniformly excellent handling of them.

Wherever he works, whatever his assignment, the cinematographer, the director of photography, has but one purpose: to add to your movie-going pleasure by giving you what you want to see. Top entertainment in pictures.

0: Oh, Miss Dinner, you mustn't turn that off.
1: It's getting on my nerves.
2: Sorry, but it's Mrs. Mantle's orders.
1: Mrs. Mantle, who's she?
2: She's Mr. Smith's mother-in-law. She wasn't home for dinner tonight.
1: I didn't even know he was married till a few moments ago.
2: He's inclined to forget it himself at times. He's, very susceptible.
1: That Simon McGree susceptible? Maybe my it isn't working today.
2: The day isn't over yet.
1: What do you mean?
2: As night draws on, at 8 o'clock to be precise, he changes.
1: Changes? How?
2: Well, during the day, Mr. Smith is a lawyer, a businessman. But at 8 o'clock, the little bird starts singing in his soul, and he begins to bloom.
1: Bloom?
2: Any pretty woman can twist him around her finger.
1: Any pretty woman?
2: Well, the prettier she is, the more twisted he gets. It's what they call prenatal influence.
1: Oh, that's a new alibi for an old complaint.
2: You notice the lady of the song is called Madeline. That's Mrs. Smith's name also.
1: And mother-in-law's idea is to keep hubby blind on his absent wife.
3: Exactly.
4: Andrews?
2: Yes, sir? His mind is very active tonight.
1: Audubon 2456. Yes, please. Hello? Hello, Minty. Say, listen, Diane. Your husband didn't forget himself and stay home tonight, did he?
5: No, he's out again.
1: Well, listen, this is very important. You put on your prettiest dress and come over here. I found the very lawyer to get your divorce for you. And from all I hear, it won't cost you any more than a smile or two.
5: That sounds great, Minty. Who is he? I say, who is he and where can I find him?
1: He's the lawyer I started working for today. Mr. Richard Smith. You know the address. And, Diane, get here by 8 o'clock. Yes, 8 o'clock. Will you come?
5: Sure, I'll be there.

0: Miss Minner. Mr. Smith wants you to bring your notebook and pencil.
1: More dictation?
0: Remarkable how active his mind is tonight. It's nearly 8 o'clock. You had better hurry.
1: Hurry, nothing. I want to see how a man acts when he, blooms. Good evening, Andrews. I hope you haven't kept that dinner waiting for me.
0: No, ma'am.
1: Has Mr. Smith finished yet?
0: He's having any dessert in his room.
1: Dessert in his room, eh? Mm. Well, thank heaven I got home before 8 o'clock.
0: Yes, ma'am.
1: Just a minute, Andrews. I'll take this. It's a new phonograph record. But we must not let him grow tired of the other one.
0: No, ma'am. A man can't be reminded too much of anything. Even a wife.
1: Dessert in his room, eh?
2: Pardon me, were you looking for someone?
1: Well, certainly not for you. I had no idea that Mr. Smith was entertaining lady friends.
2: Well, I'd hardly say I'd gotten that far. I'm only here on trial.
1: Trial?
2: Yes. He promised that if I made good today, he'd keep me.
1: Keep you? Oh, I see. You're the new secretary.
2: Well, of course. What did you think?
1: Well, if you knew my son-in-law as I know him, you wouldn't blame me for having misjudged you.
2: You don't mean he's a passion flower?
1: Well, he's no geranium. And if you're wise, you won't stay here another minute.
2: I don't mind. I get paid double for it.
1: Nothing could pay you for what might happen. You're not at all the sort of a young woman that should be around here after 8 o'clock.
2: You'd be surprised.
3: Andrews? Andrews! Where in the name of St. Paul? Andrews!
4: Yes, sir.
3: Up front, my filing cabinet's all broken. All my important papers all over the floor. Pick them up at once.
4: Yes,
3: at
4: sir.
3: Once.
4: Yes, sir.
3: Miss Minner, you have those papers ready for my signature?
2: Not yet, Mr. Smith. You see, your mother-in-law...
3: Oh, hang my mother-in-law.
2: Yes, sir.
3: Huh? Oh, hello, Mother. Oh, Mother, pardon my English. I thought you were in Newark.
1: Well, sorry to disappoint you. But, Richard, if you're not too busy, I would like just a word with you.
3: One word? Well, that's unusual, Mother. What is it?
1: I want to see you alone.
3: Well, that's impossible at the present moment, Mother. Impossible.
1: But, Richard, I have something very important to tell you.
3: Miss Minter, please, what did you do with those papers in the Randall murder case?
1: Richard, I have a surprise for you.
3: Oh, you're going home. Oh, Mother, please, can't you see that I'm busy with Miss Minter?

0: Miss Minter, busy, please. Busy, busy, busy.
1: Busy.
0: Mother, your suspicions hurt me. Now, what possible objection can you have to Miss Minter?
1: Well, I don't like her wiggle.
0: Her what?
1: Her wiggle. Her walk.

0: When she leaves?
1: I will, Mother. I will, if you'll promise not to come until I send for you.
0: All right, Bridget, dear. Remember, I trust you.
1: Since when? Now, Miss Minter, where were we? Oh, yes. Oh, yes. Mm-hmm. Remarkable speech of Richard Smith in the Randall murder case. Hmm. The eminent lawyer. Hmm. Oh, my word. Why, that's a picture of me. Why, you couldn't tell me from the murderer. You know, I could sue a firm like this. Sue them for libel. Come. To work. Dictation. Take a letter. You ready?
0: Shoot.
1: Dignity, please, Miss Minter, during office hours. I'll try it again. Are you ready?
0: Yes, Mr. Smith.
1: That's better. Mr. George Spelvin, Elizabethtown, New York, dear sir. Got that?
0: Just a minute.
1: Miss Minter, what is the matter?
0: Mr. Smith.
1: Mr. George Spelvin was the name. Elizabethtown, New York, dear sir. I am in receipt of your proposition, offering me $1,000 to assist you in the defense of your client accused murder. Don't tell me. Your suggestion that 2 weeks in the country would be almost a vacation. Period. We'll make the fee $2,000 and cut the vacation. Gleaming lakes and rose gardens do not appeal to me, as I am a businessman, strictly business.
0: Strictly business.

0: gleaming lakes and rose gardens. That's a pretty thought. Pretty flower. That letter can wait, Miss Minter. Take a note. Miss Lucille Darling, the Vanderbilt Hotel, New York City. Have you got that?
1: Just a minute.
0: Take your time, Miss Minter. Take your time. My dear Miss Darling, I called at your apartment last Tuesday night four times between the hours of 8 and 12. When you make an appointment with me, you should not fool me. Will you please return my blue silk pajamas?
1: Mr. Smith!
0: Which I loaned you for the art student's ball. Very disrespectfully, Richard... But you know my name, Miss Minter. I don't have to tell you. We'll call it a day, shall we?
2: It's been a very hard day, too. I wonder, do you feel like a cordial?
1: Very cordial.
2: Oh, you little wisecracker. You may wiggle for me if you like. Yes, that'll do. Mother was right. A very dangerous woman. Doubly dangerous. Andrews! Oh, Andrews. Andrews, bring a cordial, would you please?
3: Sorry, sir, but there's not a drink in the house. Mrs. Mantle's ordered, sir.
2: Oh, how stupid. But you weren't thirsty anyway, were you?
1: No.
3: But she didn't say anything about nothing being on the hip.
2: Good old Andrews. Your Andrews is a perfect container. I mean, retainer. Bring some glasses, will you, Andrews?
3: Yes, sir.
1: Well, you said you'd give me a day's trial. How do you like my work?
2: A little rough, but sincere. You consider yourself engaged.
1: Thank you.
2: Thank you, Andrews. Thank you. You're quite sure that this is fit for a lady?
3: That'll fit anybody, sir.
2: Say no more.
3: Will you want me any more this evening, sir?
2: Not this evening.
3: Thank you, sir.
2: Thank you. Da-dee-da-da-da, dee-da-da-da. Loose moments. You know, Miss Minter, all great men must have their moments of relaxation.
1: And the greater the man, the greater the moment.
2: Are you suggesting anything?
1: Anything.
2: Do you like dancing?
1: I love dancing.
2: Is that so? Loose moments.

0: What have you got on tonight?
1: Nothing I can't get out of. Why?
0: You know, you and I and Jesse James were just made for each other.
1: Oh, really?
0: Yes. I wonder, will you meet me tonight at 10?
1: 10? Where?
0: The lounge in the Hotel Astor. We'll have a little supper, we'll have a little dance, and... Oh, you have a pretty mouth.
1: Oh, I like your mustache.
0: Really? Well, shall we introduce them? Oh, Mother. I see you have on your rubber heels again. Miss Minter just met with a serious accident. Yes, Minter. These things are very painful, but they must be endured. There. You feeling better?
1: Yes.
0: So am I. Miss Minter's just leaving.
1: Yes, thank you. Will you need me tomorrow, Mr. Smith?
0: At 10. 10 at the Astor.
2: Was that Richie?
0: Huh? Oh, I said 10 o'clock.
2: You said Astor.
0: Did I? Yes, I asked her to come at 10.
1: Well, I wish you, good night.
3: Oh, a very, very, very good night.
2: Richard, I want to talk to you about something of great importance.
0: Oh, this is an outrage. The idea of leaving important letters like this laying around on my desk. Andrews!
2: What has happened?
0: Oh, I told you. Now it's happened.
2: Where are you going?
0: I'm going downtown on business. Andrews, my hat, my stick, yes?
2: You're not going out of this house tonight.
0: I have to, Mother. You don't understand. This is a matter of life or death. Andrews, if anybody telephones to me, you tell them that I've gone, yes?
2: He won't. You haven't gone.
0: Mother, would you stoop to do a thing like that?
2: I'd do anything to keep you from going out.
0: You don't seem to understand. This is for Mrs. Roach, Mrs. Cochran Roach.
2: I don't care what kind of a roach she is.
0: But I'm handling all her private affairs.
2: Well, you can do it in the daytime, not at night.
0: Her husband has threatened to shoot her, and if he does that, I'll probably lose my fee.
2: And if you go, you'll probably lose your wife. Let me see that note.
0: Never. This is private.
2: You mean it's an alibi. Andrews, take Mr. Smith's hat and stick. Now, Richard Smith, sit down. And you, listen to me.
4: You know I'm fond of you.
0: Well, anybody can see that, Mother.
4: And you promised Madeline, as long as she was away, that you'd conduct your business here and never go out at night.
0: A lawyer's life, Mother.
4: You're the first one to regret it if you broke your promise to her.
0: And a doctor's life.
4: And you did it because you know how weak you are. After 8 o'clock.
0: The public demands that a...
4: You wanted her to have a happy, contented holiday.
0: I certainly did.
4: Well, that's the reason you're not going out tonight.
0: Oh, I'm not going out.
4: Not as long as I'm here to prevent it. An ounce of prevention is worth a pound of cure.
0: Well, in that case, Mother, you win. With a couple of pounds to spare.
4: Richard. I dare say you'll think I'm a very foolish old woman.
0: Oh, no, Mother, no, no, no. Not old. A little foolish, perhaps, but certainly not old.
4: Thank you. I bought you a little present today.
0: You bought something? For me? Well, the idea. Well, what was it?
4: Yes.
0: Well, is it animal, vegetable, or mineral?
4: Just a little reminder. It'll make a wonderful companion piece to old Madeline. Hmm?
0: Baby feet.
4: Baby's footsteps on the stairs. Baby's footsteps on the stairs. I hear them now. Those little feet. Pitter-patter, pitter-patter on the stairs.
0: Oh, Ma.
4: Yes, Richard. That's my secret ambition. To hear the pitter-patter of little feet.
0: Oh, Ma.
4: Oh, Reg. Richard, you're now independently successful, and there's no further need of economy. And
0: now, Mother, don't flatter.
4: Oh, Richard, I must hear the pitter-patter of little feet.
0: All right, Mother, I'll make a note of it. And tonight, I don't care what happens to Mrs. Cochran Roach. Andrews? Andrews? Oh, you see that, Mother? My voice is gone again. I've been talking altogether too much.
4: Oh, I'm so sorry. Is there something I can do?
0: No, no, just let me stay in here quietly and alone and rest all by myself. Andrews, my dressing gown.
5: Yes, sir.
0: Now there, Mother, doesn't that prove to you that I can be trusted?
4: I do trust you, Richard.
0: Yes.
4: I do.
0: Well, good night, Mother.
4: And I'm going to look in on you every now and then to remind you of it.
3: Yes. You look in, and I look out. Well, good night. Good night.
4: Oh, and I have a surprise for you a little later on.
3: Oh, that's splendid. Good night, Mother.
4: Oh, I wouldn't know to tell you what it is.
3: Well, you see, if you tell me, it won't be a surprise.
4: Oh, you dear, ridiculous boy. Oh, I'm so glad you're in a good humor tonight. Oh, I'm so happy. Pitter-patter, pitter-patter, pitter-patter, pitter-patter.
3: Well, could you close your mouth long enough to tell me what you're waiting for?
5: Yes, sir. I didn't want to tell you in front of Mrs. Mantle, sir. But there's a young lady waiting to see you.
3: A young lady?
5: Yes, sir.
3: To see me?
5: Yes, sir.
3: What kind of a young lady?
5: Well, sir, I should say a very pleasant young lady. Blonde hair, blue eyes, 5'2", 106, and all around 34 with...
3: That'll do. If I want to know anything more about the young lady, I'll find it out for myself. What is all around 34? What's she want?
5: Business, sir. She was sent by a mutual friend.
3: You know as well as I do that it's long after business hour. And besides, my voice is gone again. I won't see anybody.
6: I know, Mr. Smith, but I couldn't come any other time. Can't you see me?
3: Why, who said I couldn't see you? That will do, Andrews.
5: Yes, sir, I thought it would, sir.
3: Pardon me, but haven't I seen you somewhere?
6: Well, that depends. I may not have been there.
3: Oh, yeah. Oh, I see that one. But I know your face. I'm sure that we must have met.
6: Well...
3: Now, don't tell me. I'll get you in just a minute, yes. won't you sit down?
6: Thank you.
3: Yes. Oh, I'll get you, yeah. I know your face. No. Why, it's Miss O'Dea.
6: Yes.
3: Diane O'Dea. My favorite screen actress.
6: Really? How nice.
3: Why, I feel that we should be very, very good friends. I've seen so much of you.
6: What?
3: Oh, I mean, I've seen you so often.
6: Oh, I'm afraid you're making fun of me.
3: Not at all, not at all. Diane O'Dea. Hmm? Well, what can I do to you, for you, Miss O'Dea? Andrews, the man, he said something about a mutual friend.
6: Yes, your new secretary, Kitty Minter, advised me to come and see you.
3: Oh, you're a friend of Miss Minter's?
6: Yes.
3: Oh, well.
6: And, oh, Mr. Smith, I think you're a perfectly wonderful man.
3: Really?
6: Mm-hmm. I mean, in your business.
3: Oh.
6: Everyone's talking about the wonderful speech you made in the Randall murder case.
3: Oh, they're talking about it, are they?
6: Yes.
3: Well, well.
6: The one about lonely wives.
3: Yes, it was very good. That came right from the heart.
6: And that's why I came.
3: Yes?
6: Of course, you're a murder lawyer, aren't you?
3: Yes, I specialize in murders. You haven't murdered anybody, have you?
6: Well, no, not yet. That is,
3: well, of course, I don't believe I could be very much assistance, you see, until after the crime was committed.
6: Oh. I only thought, on account of your feeling for lonely wives...
3: Yes?
6: You might get me a divorce from my husband.
3: A husband?
6: Uh-huh.
3: A husband?
6: Yes.
3: That's different. Well, as a matter of fact, Miss O'Dea, I thoroughly and strongly disapprove of divorce. My specialty is murders.
6: Oh, but this would be such a little one.
3: No.
6: Just a nice, quiet, sweet little divorce.
3: You do not realize that modern civilization is founded on the unity, the... Those eyes. I don't suppose you mean that.
6: Mean what, Mr. Smith?
3: Why, that come and get me expression in them.
6: Why, I don't know what you're talking about.
3: Oh, what a pity. You know, I can hardly believe that you're married.
6: Well, I'm not very much. That's why I want the divorce.
3: Your husband is giving you trouble?
6: He's not giving me anything. He's an actor.
3: A bad actor?
6: Not exactly. He's really quite good on the stage.
3: Oh, what an alibi to get out every night.
6: Well, I don't mind Felix going out. The trouble is that he doesn't come in.
3: You mean to say that he leaves you all alone all night? Every night?
6: Well, no, not every night. and I can't stand the uncertainty. I'd be so much happier if he'd always come home when he's through at the theater. Or if I could depend on his staying out.
3: You poor little woman. I'll see what I can do.
6: No.
3: Do you like dancing?
6: Oh, I love it.
3: You love it? Mm.
6: But wouldn't we be rather crowded dancing in here?
3: Well, oh, that's not a bad idea. Why couldn't we adjourn to the Whoopee Club?
6: No?
3: You know, you and I and Jesse James were just made for each other.
6: Oh, I couldn't. My husband's terribly jealous.
3: He is. And yet he leaves you alone and lonely? Oh, well, that's just like a man. Do you know, Miss O'Dea, your friend, Miss Minta and I, we have a little extra business that we're going to transact, and we go into conference at the Astor at 10 o'clock. Why couldn't we all get together and have a little supper?
6: But wouldn't you be embarrassed with two girls?
3: Two? And me feeling positively oriental?
6: Oh. But I came to you for a divorce, not a party.
3: Well, of course, Miss O'Dea, if you cannot consider yourself a party of the first part, what is it, Andrews?
5: The front door bell, sir.
3: Well, see who it is.
5: You might be interested to know, sir, that Mrs. Mantle is coming down the back stairs.
3: Oh. She might not understand our business relations.
6: Oh, well, I'll go.
3: But that way, a little more difficult, but much safer.
6: Oh.
3: And you won't forget 10 at the Astor, and we'll discuss your divorce case.
6: You don't think I'll be doing wrong?
3: Oh, time will tell. Time will tell.
5: Just take a seat, sir. I'll tell him. Gentlemen to see you, sir.
3: The great Zero, meaning nothing.
5: He said your secretary made an appointment, sir.
3: Oh, yes, yes, yes. Oh, by all means. Yeah, have him come right in.
5: Yes, sir.
3: He might be a good excuse for my getting out.
5: This way, sir.
3: Thank you. Oh, hello, Mr. Smith. You understand, of course, that this is long after business hours. I can give you only 5 minutes. Thank you. Mr. Smith, you are a very famous lawyer.
7: Oh.
3: Well, possibly 10 minutes. Would you sit down? Thank you. I am a vaudeville impersonator, sir. I impersonate all the great men. Julius Caesar, William Jennings Bryan.
7: Oh, all the dead ones.
3: Oh, I do the live ones, too, sir.
7: Yes, I know. I saw your act in the theater. You're really quite good.
3: Oh, thank you. Thank you. Your jury speeches, sir, have made you famous. I'm opening my new act at the Palace next week, and I picked you as the man of the moment. May I impersonate you?
7: You impersonate me? Well, how could you? Oh, as a matter of fact, yes, I think you do look a little bit like me. Oh, but I flatter you there, of course. But, my dear sir,
3: Mr. Smith, I could get your face in 2 minutes.
7: You can do in 2 minutes what has taken me all my life to do?
3: Uh-huh. May I show you?
7: You'll have to. Oh. May I, would it make you nervous if I watched the operation?
3: 2,000 people watch me every night.
7: You have an inferiority complex, haven't you?
3: Oh, very good. Make a few gestures. I'd like to study your tricks of expression, your mannerisms. Smile, please. Frown. Register grief.
7: Grief? Well, how do you grieve?
3: Splendid. Resignation. Anger.
7: Very good. I feel like a perfect fool.
3: Very good.
7: You'll make this rather snappy, won't you? I have some very heavy thinking to do before 10 o'clock.
3: Have you a mother-in-law?
8: No. My wife is an orphan.
3: Oh, lucky boy. And not that I want to say anything against my mother-in-law. She's a very sweet old lady and very, very fond of me. Only she works too hard at it.
8: Oh, tries to run you out of your own home, I suppose.
3: No, tries to keep me in it. Tonight, for instance, I have a date at 10 with a lady. With two ladies.
8: Two ladies? What for?
3: Well, I don't know just what for. Of course, I have an idea, but I don't know. One of them is married.
8: Well, her husband must be a sap.
6: Oh, Mitty, are you decent?
9: No. Come in.
6: Hello. Hi, where have you been? Oh, say, did you go to see Smith?
9: Hmm.
6: I went, I saw, and I made a date to meet him tonight. Say, that guy must be blooming all over the place. He made a date with me for tonight, too. Yeah, I know all about it. That's why I agreed to go.
1: Oh, yeah? Which one of us were you trying to protect?
6: Maybe that was the only way I could get him to take my case.
1: Oh, that's all right, darling.
6: And I'll give you every break in the world.
1: I know.
6: Say, you better go over to your apartment and get dressed, hadn't you?
1: Oh, I only hope I get there before Felix does.
6: Oh, why worry about Zero? You're going to get a divorce from him, aren't you?
1: Yeah, but I don't want him to divorce me.
6: Oh.
1: Bye.
6: Bye.
7: Pardon me, have you an extra pair of glasses? Well, I should have somewhere. No, come to think of it, I broke mine. Here, take these.
3: Thanks.
7: Well, how about it? Well, I'll be a son of a gun. Richard Smith and Richard Smith.
3: Uh-huh.
7: Why, we could be the Smith brothers.
3: Oh, boy, you could fool anybody.
7: Why, of course I could. I bet I could fool your own mother.
3: Yes, sir.
7: Fool my mother? My boy, heaven has sent you to me. You want my permission to give this impersonation of me in public?
3: That's the reason I'm here.
7: Well, you stay here tonight in my place, and if you can fool my mother-in-law and the servants until I get back, I'll give you that permission.
3: It's a bet.
7: You're on, and I'm off.
3: You seem to have a frog in your throat.
7: At least a dozen. Fine. I could use that.
3: Good. I'll give them to you.
7: This is my room. And this is my wife's room.
3: Your wife? She isn't here, is she?
7: Well, do you think I'd go away and leave you here if she were? She's in the mountains. Now, this is a dressing room and bath connecting the two rooms.
3: Oh, they connect.
7: Sure, we speak.
3: Where does Mother sleep?
7: Mother?
3: She never sleeps.
7: Now, my mother-in-law may say something about having a surprise for you.
3: Well, that's all right. I'll tell her to wait until morning.
5: Beg pardon. Did you ring, sir?
7: No, Sonny, I did not.
5: Then it must have been Mrs. Mantle. Has the gentleman gone, sir?
7: Who?
5: The gentleman.
7: Oh, yes, yes. Yes, he's gone, yes.
5: Right.
7: And will you bring me a drink, please?
5: Yes, sir.
7: And tell my mother-in-law that my cold seems to be so much worse, I'll probably be getting to bed early.
5: Yes, sir.

0: Marvelous. Boy, you're a wonder. Say, if you can fool my mother-in-law, I'll pay you $500, and I'll make you an offer to retain you regularly. Huh? Oh, wait a minute. Wait a minute. I almost forgot. There you are. Every little bit helps.
1: Oh, thanks.
0: You don't miss a trick. You must have been out before. Now, you all set? Well, not quite. I think you better turn down some of the lights. I don't want to take any chances with mother-in-law. There you are. Now, the house is yours. If you want me, you'll find me at the Hotel Astor.
2: Bye-bye.
0: Hey, wait. What do you call your mother-in-law?
2: Oh, everything. You'll be perfectly safe if you stick to mother. Well, I hear loose moments calling. Ta-ta.

0: Mimi.
1: Richard! Richard! Oh, Richard! Oh, here you are. You know, I got such a start. I thought I heard the front door slam.
0: Yes. My caller just left.
1: Oh. Well, now we can continue our little session.
0: I'm sorry, mother-in-law. You'll have to excuse me. I'm very busy.
1: Well, where are you going?
0: Well, I'm going to bed.
1: But you mustn't.
0: I mustn't go to bed?
1: Not before you get your little surprise.
0: I'm sorry, mother-in-law. You'll have to keep it until the morning.
1: Oh, Richard, you're so stupid. Madeline, your wife is home again.
0: My wife?
1: Well, he wasn't. Maybe he's in his room. He's trying to fool you. Vicky, dear, aren't you surprised?
0: Oh, I'm paralyzed.
1: You can see how dumbfounded he is, dear, when he hasn't even kissed you yet.
2: Yes. Where is that great big homecoming kiss you've been writing me to expect?
0: The great big homecoming kiss?
2: Mm-hmm.
0: The one I was writing you about?
2: Mm-hmm.
0: Oh, well, I'm saving it till...
2: Oh, shh, you silly, impulsive goose.
0: No, I mean, I'm saving it until until my cold gets better.
2: No cold? Have you a cold, sweetheart?
0: Oh, it's frightful.
2: Oh.
0: I wouldn't dare kiss you. Oh. Besides, if anyone saw us.
1: Andrews, leave the room. Leave the room.
0: No. Don't anyone dare to leave this room. And I wouldn't cling so closely, dear.
2: Oh,
0: no, no, really, in the condition I'm in. Oh, it's dangerous.
2: Fiddlesticks, I'm not afraid.
0: Well, that's because you have no idea what's ahead of us.
2: Ahead of us?
0: Uh-huh.
2: Has something gone wrong?
0: Oh.
2: Dickie, you're keeping something from me.
0: Yeah.
2: Mother, turn up the lights at once.
0: No, no, no. Don't dare to turn up those lights.
2: Dickie, what is the matter?
0: Well, because then my eyes
2: are
0: all swollen with the cold.
2: Oh.
0: Andrews, get me a stimulant.
2: Are you in serious trouble, dear?
0: Oh, it's probably fatal. Oh, if I'd had any idea that you were coming home, I wouldn't have been here.
2: What?
0: No, I mean in the condition I'm in.
2: Oh, Dickie.
0: Well, there's just one thing to be done. I've got to go.
2: Go? Where?
0: Out. Downtown.
1: Downtown now? Tonight?
0: Oh, I should have gone 10 minutes ago. Important engagement. The Hotel Astor.
2: Well, if I know my precious husband the way I think I do, he'll telephone and cancel that engagement, won't you, Dickie?
0: Telephone? Who? I mean, is there a telephone? A telephone, of course.
2: Of course you can.
3: Yeah, get the Astor on the wire.
0: The Hotel Astor on the telephone.
3: Yes, please.
0: Yeah, wait, what do you mean? Any telephoning be done around here? I'll do it myself.
2: Sure.
0: Well, maybe I'll wait. I'll wait until you get ready to go to... Until we both get ready. Well, maybe before that.
2: Oh, I knew you would. You know, I'm simply dying to get comfortable in my own little bed again and have a nice long talk with you, honey.
0: Oh, there's nothing I'd like better than to sit on the edge of the bed and listen to you, but... Oh, how thoughtless of me. After your long trip, dear, you must be tired.
2: Oh. Well, I'm not a bit tired, really. Why, the 2 months in the mountains have done me a world of good.
1: Do your telephoning, Richard. While Madeline gets out of her traveling clothes into something more comfortable.
2: Yes, it won't take me but a moment. And, Dickie, I bought a new lace nightie yesterday that's positively indecent. Wait till you see it.

0: Where are you going?
1: Huh? Oh, I don't know. Oh, I was going down to see if the front door was locked.
0: Now, you know Andrew's always locked.
1: Oh, well, I thought tonight he might have forgotten it.
0: Richard Smith, after all you promised Madeline, are you planning to desert her?
1: Desert her? Why?
0: Our first evening home in 2 months, and you... Richard, have you no human feelings at all?
1: That's just the trouble. I'm too human.
0: A lovely, devoted wife like Madeline. Surely she's entitled to some consideration.
1: Well, he's a brother elk.
0: What's that?
1: What? Mother, you don't understand. You see, this sudden return, it's been an awful shock to my whole system. My throat, my voice, the voice all gone.
0: She doesn't want you to sing to her. What she wants more than anything else in the world is a nice, long talk with you.
1: Hmm. Oh, if I could depend on that.
0: Now, Richard, don't delay your telephoning another minute.
1: What telephone? Oh, telephone, yeah, is it, what was the number?
0: Good night, Madeline, dear. So glad to have you home again.
2: Good night, Mother. Pleasant
1: dreams. Hello? Hotel Astor?
0: Good night, Richard, dear.
1: Huh? Yes. Good night. Hello, Hotel Astor? Will you get Mr. Richard Smith? Page, Mr. Richard Smith, yes. Tell him to telephone his home immediately. Important. Oh, it's vital. Mr. Richard Smith. Thank you.

0: tired, sweetheart?
1: Tired? I never was so tired in all my... Please come out of that doorway, will you?
0: Tell me, have you been a good boy since I've been away?
1: Oh, I'm in more danger right now than I have been in the past 2 months. Please, please go away and let me die or go crazy or something.
0: Go away? Yeah. Dickie, you're not well.
1: Don't you suppose I know it? Haven't I been telling you that for the past half hour in those very words? That telephone didn't ring, did it?
0: No, dear. I'm afraid you've been doing too much brain work.
1: That's it. It's my brain. It's on fire. It's fever. I can't think.
0: You can't think?
1: No. Yes. I mean, the only things I can think of are the things that I shouldn't. That wasn't the telephone bell then, was it?
0: Dickie, you're trembling all over.
1: Don't you suppose I know it? I'm liable to go to pieces any moment. The telephone isn't out of order, is it?
0: Oh, bother the old phone. Thank goodness I've arrived in time to prevent another nervous breakdown like you had last year.
1: That's it. Nervous combustion. I've been trying to keep it from you. Send for an ambulance, quick.
0: Ambulance? Nothing. I'm going to take care of you myself. Now, come on. Now, the first thing to do is to put you to bed.
1: That is the last thing.
0: Now, don't argue, dear. And I'm going to give you a nice old-fashioned alcohol rub down.
1: No. I couldn't stand it.
0: Oh,
1: no, I don't like it.
0: No,
1: I won't.
0: Madeline knows best. Now put your head right down here. There, put your little head right down here.
1: No, I'm afraid.
0: You're afraid?
1: Yes, I'm afraid. You might catch my cold.
0: Oh, bother your old cold. Now Madeline knows how to take care of her dicky bird. Come on, put your little head right down there. Come on. My poor nervous dicky boy. Now. Before anything else, sweetheart, that great big homecoming kiss.
1: Never.
0: Oh, yes,
1: never.
0: Dear. Oh, now, come
1: never.
0: On. Now, come on, dear. Now, come on. Now, come on.

0: There.
1: Too late.
2: The pattern on those hands. The pattern on those hands. Oh, yes, the pattern on those hands. The pattern on those hands. The pattern on those
3: No, I guess my mother-in-law must have gone to bed.
2: Oh, you're married, too.
3: Very happily. That's the reason I so thoroughly disapprove of divorce, especially in this state.
2: What do you mean?
3: Well, you see, in order to procure a divorce in this state, you must have evidence.
2: What kind of evidence?
3: Well, evidence of a very serious nature.
2: How serious?
3: Well, you see, you must produce evidence that your husband that is to say, you must explain that you have discovered him. And not only him, but,
2: I don't know what you mean, Mr. Smith.
3: You have to get the goods on him. In other words, you have to prove that he has, Where do you come from, Miss O'Dea?
2: I came from South Dakota.
3: Oh, I don't blame you. Well, out in South Dakota, don't they
2: ever what, Mr. Smith?
3: No, there's no use of us going to South Dakota. We may just as well stay here. Did you ever see a bedroom farce?
2: Oh, you mean the kind where the wrong man hides under the bed?
3: Attagirlie, now we're getting
2: on. Uh-huh.
3: Only in this case, you see, the wrong man must not only be,
2: But what, Mr. Smith?
3: Oh, really, really. There's no use of our talking until we can find an interpreter. Or until we get to know each other better.
2: Oh.
3: Oh, here's your friend.
2: Well, here you are. I've been looking everywhere for you.
4: Just in time. Won't you sit down?
2: Oh, not in this morgue. Didn't you say something about the Whoopee Club? Diane's never been up on the roof there, have you, darling? Oh, my husband never takes me any place.
3: Oh, you poor girl.
2: Well, Mr. Smith is going to fix all that, aren't you?
3: Fix the roof? Oh, yes, I see.
2: What a man. Well, we'll start on the roof.
3: And finish in the gutter.
2: Oh, Mr. Smith.

0: Andrews.
1: Beg pardon, Mom.
0: You're paralyzed.
1: Not paralyzed. Can't you see me moving?
0: Where are you going?
1: Give this to the tailor. He's waiting.

0: Good morning, dear. I hope I'm not disturbing you.
1: Not at all, Mother.
0: Oh, I'm just dying to have a little talk with you. How did Dickie like his little surprise?
1: Oh, Mother, if you only knew.
0: Oh, then you really have something to tell me.
1: I'll tell the world I have.
0: Oh, never mind the world. Tell me. Was Dickie glad to have you home again?
1: Glad? He was beside himself. Oh, Mother, this is going to be the turning point in Dickie's married life.
0: Oh, lovely.
1: Wait till I tell you everything.
0: Oh, I'm so happy. I'm just going to congratulate Dickie.
1: No, I wouldn't do that. Don't disturb him. He's napping.
0: Shall I have your breakfast served here in the room?
1: No. I'm going for a walk before breakfast this morning. I feel as if the world is mine. At last I have what I've been hoping for.
0: You have? What is it?
1: A hold on my husband that he'll never be able to break.
0: Oh, you darling! Pitter-patter! Pitter-patter! Pitter-patter! Pitter-patter! Very idea. At this time of the morning, dumb. When Mr. Smith wakens, he'll attend to you, my man.
2: My man, indeed. And my man, I'm nobody's man but my own. Good morning, Mr. Smith.
3: What's good about it?
2: Hey, didn't you sleep well, sir?
3: I didn't sleep one wink the whole night long. Who the devil locked my door?
2: It wasn't the devil, sir. It was Mrs. Mantle.
3: Oh. What time is it?
2: 9 o'clock.
3: Oh, I've got to get out of here. Where's my coat?
2: Why, I just gave it to the tailor, sir. He brought back your other dressing gown.
3: A dressing gown won't help me. I want my coat.
2: You don't seem to be yourself this morning, sir.
3: I'm not.
2: Perhaps you need something to eat. Won't you have your breakfast now, sir?
3: Oh, yes, yes, yes, yes. Anything to keep you quiet. Where's the dining room?
2: What, sir?
3: I said, where is it? In the dining room?
2: Yes, sir. Breakfast in the dining room. It's not being served in the coal cellar.
3: Well, I don't want to go in the dining room. I want you to get me a cup of coffee and some cracked ice and some White Rock. And don't stand there gaping at me like that. Put that thing down. Hurry.
2: Yes. Yes. Yes. Yes.
3: Wait!
2: Yes, sir.
3: Don't rush out on me like that before I finish talking to you. Where is Mrs. Smith and Mrs. The other one, my mother-in-law?
2: You mean Mrs. Mantle?
3: Yes.
2: She's going upstairs.
3: Oh.
2: And if you please,
3: no,
2: sir...
3: No, I don't please. You get my coffee and my coat.
2: Yes, yes.
3: Wait!
2: Yes, sir.
3: Where can I find a comb and brush?
2: Have you looked where you always keep them, sir?
3: Have I looked where I always keep them? Where do I always keep them? I'll see if you have intelligence enough to answer me that.
2: Why, sir, in the cabinet, in the dressing room, of course.
3: Of course. Yes. Well, why didn't you say so in the first place?
2: Yes. He must have had a terrible night. Terrible.

0: safe in my home port, the safest port of all.
1: Hey, lady, will you pick out some place and land? Will you please make up your mind?
2: Oh, that's all right, it's all right. Just keep driving around. Where are we?
1: Hey, that ain't the question. 9 hours I've been driving you around. Say, what's the matter? Ain't you got no home?
2: Oh, I can't go home. My husband will know I've been out all night. Oh.
1: Hey, look, maybe I better drive you to the police station.
2: No. I don't know anybody there. Let's see. Take me to Mr. Smith.
1: Oh. Mr. Smith, huh?
2: Uh-huh.
1: Yeah. Any particular one?
2: Mr. Richard Smith. My lawyer.
1: And where does he live?
2: 1405 Park Avenue.
1: 1405 Park.
2: Yeah, 1504 Either that or 4501.
1: Hey, lady, will you make up your mind? Will you please make up your mind, please?

0: Why, Andrews, that's the nicest thing you've ever done for me. You've guessed exactly what I needed.
1: Guess? I didn't guess it, sir. You told me to bring it in a most impatient tone.
0: In a what?
1: In a most impatient tone.
0: Well, then it must have been mental telepathy. You know, the effect of mind over matter. Or else you've been dreaming.
1: Yes, sir. I'm beginning to think so, sir. Didn't you find your comb and brush?
0: What comb and brush?
1: Why, the one you were looking for.
0: Why, don't you suppose I know where to find my own comb and brush? Andrews, you're drunk.
1: Yes, sir. A little drunker than I thought, sir.
0: And you dare to admit it. You dare to stand there staggering at me at 9 o'clock in the morning.
2: Well, sir, you see, I've been having a little trouble.
0: You've been having a little liquid lightning.
2: Only one flash.
1: I mean nip, sir.
0: Well, quit nipping. Do you think you're strong enough to get me some more of this white bug?
1: Yes, sir. Though I wish you'd have your breakfast, sir. I don't see why you don't want to go in the dining room. Such a nice dining room.
0: Who said I didn't want to go into the dining room? Of course it's a nice dining room. It's my dining room. I'd like to see anybody try to keep me out of it.
1: I'm glad to hear you say that, sir. You do know where it is, don't you?
0: Why, certainly. If nobody's moved it. See who that is.
1: Yes, sir. Yes, sir. He must have had a worse night than I expected. Much worse.

0: Excuse me, sir, but it's...
1: I don't care who it is. Who the devil drank my coffee?
0: Why, you did, sir, before you went in the dining room.
1: I wanted to comb my hair.
0: But you didn't comb your hair.
1: I didn't I? Are you losing your mind?
0: Yes, sir, I'm beginning to think so, sir.
1: Well, you snap out of it and get me some more coffee.
0: Yes, sir, I was just going to, sir, when you told me to answer the front doorbell.
1: I told you to answer the... Well, you're hearing things as well as seeing them.
0: Well, I did hear the front doorbell, sir, because there's proof of that. I opened it for two young ladies who wanted to see you.
1: Two young ladies?
0: Yes, sir. They're dressed just alike. They must be twins.
1: Well, I haven't any twins. You tell them to come back late this afternoon. He ought to be here by then.
0: He?
1: Who? Oh, he. Well, whenever I say he, I always mean I. Haven't you noticed that?
0: Not yet, sir.
1: Well, you keep it in mind and bring that coffee to my room and some White Rum.
0: Yes, sir. Nobody knows what a night he must have had. Nobody.
1: Andrews, don't move so fast. You know, you'll break the speed limit.
0: Oh, sir. You've come back. You do want me to go to the front door before I bring your White Rock and coffee, don't you?
1: I don't want any more coffee, stupid. I told you to answer that front door 5 minutes ago. What have you been doing, walking backwards?
0: Yes, sir. Perhaps I have without knowing it.
1: You know, you've got to cut out this early morning drinking.
0: Yes, I will, sir. Indeed, I will.
1: You'd better.
0: I'll try and pull myself together, sir. And I'll tell the young ladies to call back later. Mm.
1: What young ladies?
0: The twins, sir. You said you couldn't see them.
1: Andrews, this is getting serious. You never said one word to me about twins.
0: Didn't I?
1: You certainly did not. Where are these ladies?
0: In the reception room, sir. The twins, sir.
2: Oh, hello, Dickie Bird. Oh, I'm so glad I found you.
1: You are? Mm. Well, I'm glad somebody's glad. Where's the rest of you? Andrew said you were twins.
0: There were two of her, sir. I swear there were two of her.
2: Oh, that's nothing. I've been seeing four. Four taxicabs, four front doors, four funny old butlers, and four cute little Dickie Birds.
1: Please. Don't go, Andrews. Wait. What do you mean by coming here, Miss O'Dare? When you told me last night that you had to go home alone, didn't I put you in a taxicab? Didn't I give the taxicab driver your address? Didn't I?
2: Well, yes, but the nasty old taxicab fell apart. And it took them ages and ages to get it together again. And anyway, I have no money. So I made him bring me here. He's waiting outside.
1: Oh, money. Oh, that's all you... Oh, well, that's simple. Yeah. Oh, by Jove, I haven't a cent left myself. Andrews.
0: I haven't a cent. That's one thing I'm sure of.
1: Well, you go out in the kitchen and borrow some from the cook. She ought to have some. She was paid yesterday.
3: Yes.
1: I hope you know where that kitchen is.
0: Yes, sir.
1: Well, hurry.
0: Yes, sir.
2: Oh, Dickie, I'm so relieved. Whee!
1: Diane, please.
2: Oh, I want to play. Now, you chase me.
1: Please, keep quiet.
2: Oh, I'm too happy to be quiet.
1: You come down here.
2: No, I don't want to.
1: Come down here. You come right down.
2: I want to.
1: Come down this minute.
2: No.
1: Come.
2: All right. Whee! Whoopee!
1: What is this, please? A hangover or a fresh start?
2: Oh, Dickie Bird, don't be harsh with me. Anybody think you're my husband?
1: I am always harsh in the morning. My loose moments end with breakfast. Anything that you have to say to me today will come under the head of new business.
2: Well, I don't want any new business. Old was good enough for me. Oh.
0: If you please, sir, the cook hadn't a nickel. Nobody hadn't a nickel.
1: I don't want a nickel. What good is a nickel? Oh, here, you go outside. Go outside and find out exactly how much the taxicab bill is.
0: Please,
1: hurry.
0: Please.
1: Hurry. Oh, what am I going to do? Use that.
3: Oui, monsieur. Qu'est-ce qu'il y a?
1: Would you like to earn $20?
3: Oui, monsieur.
1: Will you get this young lady up to the guest room quickly?
3: Oui, monsieur.
1: Don't let anybody see her.
3: No, monsieur.
1: She came to see me. On business. But Mrs. Mantell might not understand.
3: No, monsieur, but I understand.
1: Yes.
3: Come, madame. We go.
1: No, I don't want to go upstairs. Upstairs or I spank.
2: There you go, reminding me of my husband again. Oh, poor Felix. What would he think if he could see me now?
3: Come, madame, we go. I don't want to go up there. That's all right.
4: Listen, the bill is 50 bucks and I'm going to get it or I'm going to take it out of somebody's hide, understand?
0: Yeah. You'll get your hide. I mean your money.
2: Here, madame, you will be safe here. Oh, no, madame. Madame, come here. I will get you a negligee, huh?
0: The bill is 50 hides. I mean dollars. Oh,
1: we'll see if you can pry it out of Mrs. Mantle, will you?
0: Wouldn't it be better if I went to the bank, sir?
1: That's a good idea. Go ahead.
0: Yeah.
1: You go to the bank.
0: Yes, sir.
1: And on your way to the bank, something got spilled on my coat last night. Drop in and leave it at the tailor's for me, will you?
0: Your coat?
1: Yes, my coat. What's the matter with it? It won't bite you.
0: But I gave it to the tailor not half hour ago, sir.
1: You gave him my coat?
0: Yes, sir. I gave you your coat. Oh! I'm afraid I'm going mad.
1: Come. Pull yourself together, old man.
0: I can't, sir. I seem to have lost all control.
1: I'm beginning to see them. There.
0: I'm afraid they'll get me. I got to go somewhere. I've got to do something. I can't stand it. I can't stand it. I can't stand it.
1: Let me out! Let me out!
2: Kitty Miller! Diane! Well, I can't go home to Felix in a dress like this hour of the morning, can I? No. Say, you go home and get me a dress.
3: All right. I'll be back in a jiffy.
2: Fine. Richard?
1: Oh, hello, Mother. How are you?
2: I'm perfectly well.
1: Well, that's swell. Well, you see, just getting ready to go to work.
2: Work? Well, I never dreamed you wanted to go to work this morning after what happened last night.
1: Why, what do you know about last night?
2: Oh, not very much, but I can guess, can't I?
1: Oh, yes, you can guess. You're some little guesser.
2: Richard, I'm afraid you're going to be angry with me, but I meant it all for the best.
1: You meant what for the best?
2: When I locked you in last night.
1: You locked me in?
2: Well, you were acting a bit strangely, and you seemed nervous and excited, so I decided to give you a dose of prevention. So after you went to bed, I locked all the doors and took the keys upstairs with me.
1: You locked all the doors after I went to bed?
2: Yes.
1: Oh, well, then I couldn't have gotten out. I couldn't have gotten out even if I'd wanted to.
2: Of course you couldn't, Richard.
1: And I was in there all night.
2: Yes. Are you ill again?
1: No, Mother. No, I'm better. Oh, I'm much better. Oh, what a joke. Locked in cold storage all night, Mother. You are simply priceless.
2: Who are you waving at?
1: Nothing, Mother. Nothing. In fact, less than nothing. I was simply waving at myself.
2: Oh, you're absurd, Richard.
1: I am, Mother. I'm more than absurd. I'm positively hilarious. Oh, now I understand what was the matter with poor old Andrews. Oh, he must have been seeing things with a vengeance.
2: Well, Andrew's condition is no laughing matter.
1: I can't help it, Mother. I can't help it. You'd laugh, too, if you knew what I knew. No, you wouldn't.
2: Why not? Don't you think I can appreciate a joke? Go on, tell me.
1: No, it's a secret. And if I told you, it'd be no joke.
2: Oh, now, don't tantalize me, Richard. Is it about you?
1: Rather.
2: And is there someone else?
1: Oh, decidedly someone else.
2: And then, is there another someone mixed up in it, too?
1: No, not exactly. Well, not yet, anyway.
2: Not yet? Oh, Richard, I knew it.
5: thinks the secret is about you.
6: Yeah.
5: And someone else.
6: Uh-huh.
5: And then another someone mixed up in it a little later on. You dear boy, it's the secret that Madeline mentioned.
6: Oh, you've had a letter from Madeline.
5: Have I had a letter? Oh, you dear, ridiculous fellow. I don't blame you for being hilarious. I'm a bit hilarious myself.
6: Mother, what is it you think you know?
5: I don't think any longer, I'm sure.
6: If you're doing that for me, you can stop. I want my coat.
5: Oh, Richard. Oh, how can you think of coats at a time like this? Baby coaties, perhaps, and little booties. Pitter-patter, pitter-patter, pitter-patter, pitter-patter.
0: Has she gone crazy, too?
6: There's something the matter with her. Give her some air. Give her some air.
0: Will I take her out to it or bring it into her?
6: Don't talk like a fool. Get her something to bring her back to herself.
0: Yes, sir. And now you're talking, sir.
7: Ah, did Monsieur have a good rest last night?
6: Rest? Say, I'll never rest again until I get even with that... Say, how would you like to pick up $50?
7: Oh, monsieur.
6: All I want you to do is to kiss me the next time you see me and Mrs. Mantle alone together.
7: And for what kiss you when Madame Mantle sees?
6: Well, it's a practical joke, you see, to get even with somebody for laughing at me.
7: Oh, and will Madame Mantle laugh?
6: Will she laugh? Say, I'll laugh myself.
7: Oh, well, for $50.
6: Uh-huh.
7: But suppose I lose my position.
6: Oh, don't worry. Don't you lose this one. I'll get you a better one. Now, is it a go?
7: Oh, no, monsieur. It is a kiss. The next time I see you with Madame Mantel,
6: huh? You won't forget.
7: Oh, how could I?
0: Oh, excuse me, sir. But I forgot to give you the money.
6: Money? What money?
0: Why, the money you told me to get for the young lady upstairs. Don't you remember, sir?
8: Oh, take it. Take it. Don't say that I haven't been to the bank, sir. Don't tell me it isn't real money. I can't stand any more of it.
6: All right. If it'll relieve your mind, I'll take it. I've earned it.
0: What'll I do with this, sir?
6: Drink it yourself.

0: Give me that money.
1: Not on your life.
0: What do you mean by staying out all night?
1: Shut up. You talk like a mother-in-law.
0: You realize that I was locked up in that room all night long?
1: Well, I'm sorry Mrs. Mantle locked you up, but...
0: Well, what's so funny about that?
1: Why, don't you think it's funny?
0: Funny? Say, what kind of a man are you?
1: Locked up? All alone?
0: You don't know. You don't know.
1: Oh, I know you've given me a marvelous joke on my mother-in-law. I can't tell her about it, but I'll laugh every time I think of it. Thanks again. You can go now.
0: Not yet.
1: Huh? What's that?
0: I'm not going to leave this house until I get my big laugh. It'll cost me $50, and I want to be here to enjoy it.
1: Ha, ha, ha, ha. Hey, wait a minute. What are you talking about?
2: Woo-hoo. Richard.
1: Mother, why don't you go upstairs and take a nap? A good, long nap. You ought to be laid out somewhere.
2: Laid out?
3: Oh, yes. Monsieur, the time has come, no?
1: Oh, oh, oh, my word, stop this, stop it, stop it, stop it. What do you think I am, a lollipop?
2: Shameless creature.
1: Who ordered this?
2: What's the matter? What is the joke? Why did it look like?

0: I promise. I never promised. I have a very good idea who did. You go on. You get out of here. Get out. I resent that.
1: Richard, what did she say then?
0: Oh, she sent you her best regards.
1: Richard Smith?
0: Yes?
1: Are you quite sure you didn't ask her to kiss you?
0: Oh, Mother, I don't have to ask to be kissed.
1: What?
0: But I have my own dear, sweet little wife, yes. Oh, and she'd understand if she were home.
1: Well, you can tell her when she comes in.
0: What?
1: She'll be home in a minute.
0: Home? I don't believe it.
1: Well, you just wait here and see. Yeah.
0: Come on, you got to get out. My wife is coming.
2: Wait a minute.
0: In a minute. In a minute, it'll be too late.
3: Now, don't get excited, Mother. Just leave everything to me.
0: Wait. I can't go out in the street with this. Well, I go out with mine every day. But if you're so fussy, there. Outside.
3: Dickie.
0: Huh? Oh, darling. You have come home. Well.
3: Dickie boy. Didn't you expect me?
0: No, yes, of course. But not so soon. Oh, if you only had any idea of how lonely I've been.
3: Oh, Dickie. Oh, Dickie.
0: What?
3: Is this gentleman a friend of yours?
0: Why, no, he's no gentleman. He's no friend. It's Mr. Zero. Mr. Zero, yes. My wife, Mrs. Smith. And Mrs. Mantle, my wife's mother. I'm delighted. Mr. Zero is the famous vaudeville artist.
1: Oh, I've heard of you.
0: Oh, thank you. He has done me the honor to want to add me to his list of impersonations.
3: Oh, no doubt he does it to perfection.
1: Oh, how wonderful.
4: Breakfast is ready. If you want it, come and get it.
3: Oh, won't you have breakfast with us?
0: Why, delighted if I'm not intruding.
3: Oh, no. My husband's friends are my friends.
0: Oh, yes, indeed. But at a time like this, I understand you've just returned home from a vacation.
1: Oh, that's perfectly all right.
0: You've no idea, dear, how glad I am to see you. Why didn't you let me know you were coming?
3: I wanted to surprise you.
0: You did.
3: Oh, I shall never forget the look on your face when I walked in last night.
0: Last night?
5: Come, Mr. Zero.
3: Coming, darling?
0: Last night?
3: Dickie, darling. Dickie, what's wrong? Why, what's happened? Dickie, come on, dear. What is it?
0: Oh, my poor darling, you're ruined. I mean, our home is ruined.
3: Why, my poor Richard. And you seemed so well this morning when you first woke up.
0: Oh, hold me. I'm going to faint again. I'm going to faint.
3: Now, sweetheart, now, what you need is another old-fashioned rub-down like I gave you last night.
0: Oh, I want to die. I want to die. Please.
3: Dickie, control yourself. Oh. Let me help you to the couch.
0: No, I'll be right here.
3: Come on, dear.
1: Oh, Minnie, you're a darling.
3: Now, you hurry and get into this, and let's get out of here.
1: Oh, here, you can have this, sweetheart. I never want to see it again.
3: Oh, merci beaucoup, madame.
0: No.
3: Now, come on, dear.
0: No,
3: come on. Come on, like a good boy. There. Now, everything's all right.
0: All right? Oh, my poor Madeline.
3: No, you're happy, Madeline, dear. Now, tell me just what's troubling you, darling.
0: Oh, you don't know what you're asking.
3: Is it so serious? You know, I could see last night, the moment I saw you, that you weren't yourself.
0: You could see that?
3: Yes, you were different. Oh, awfully nice, darling. Oh, awfully, awfully nice. But different.
0: Well, how different?
3: Well, I've always known you were impulsive. But last night, and in spite of your cold, the way you kissed me.
0: Oh.
3: You feel so badly, sweetheart?
0: Just dying, that's all. Just dying.
3: Oh, my poor nervous Dickie boy. Perhaps I kept you awake too late.
0: Oh.
3: But then I had so much to tell you.
0: Yes, I suppose you did.
3: You suppose. Don't you remember?
0: No. Yeah, the joy of having you back, dear. Just a little bit hazy, that's all.
3: Maybe I put too much whiskey in your hot drink.
0: Did you get me a hot drink last night?
3: Of course, darling. After I had you all comfortable and safely covered up.
0: Covered up? Oh, I'm just losing my mind, that's all. Madeline, go ahead. Tell me what happened. What did I do?
3: Oh, Dickie, what didn't you do?
0: Oh.

0: You know, I'd never realized before that you were so versatile.
1: Versatile?
0: Yes, those imitations you gave.
1: Imitations of what?
0: Of all sorts of things. And the jokes you played. Why, Dickie, you are positively skittish.
1: Skittish? Oh, my... Go on, Madeline. Tell me everything.
0: Why, Dickie, you must know as well as I do. What was that lovely little Swiss lullaby you sang?
1: Swiss lullaby?
0: Yes, the one you yodeled to me.
1: Yodeled? Oh, my word, I yodeled.
0: Oh, you must yodel again for me, often, now that I know you do it so well.
1: This is the end.
0: What nonsense, darling. Why, I fixed you up last night, and I'll do it again. I'll mix you a bracer, as only your Madeline knows how, and then we'll go for a nice, long drive in the country. You won't try to work today, will you?
1: Work? After the vaudeville show I gave last night?
0: Oh, no, now you must rest. And then, well, don't forget all the lovely things we plan to do today.
1: Oh, dear, dear, dear. Last night. So, you yodeled to her, did you? Well, she liked it, didn't she? I'll say she did. She wants me to yodel again and often, and I can't. Oh, you fiend, you hound. Well, I like that. After all the trouble I took not to give you away. Why, she never for a moment suspected the difference. What? You didn't tell her you weren't home last night. That's a fine question. Well, then everything is all right. All right. I knew just how to handle the situation. I behaved exactly as you would have. You knew how to handle the situation. You knew how to handle the situation by being skittish, by telling her stories at midnight, just for a start. Well, I had to do something to pass the time. You asked me to impersonate you. No excuse for you kissing her, Zero. But I was you. But I'm her husband. Well, so was I.
2: Oh!
1: Put something into my hand. I want to know exactly what happened last night. Well, what do you think? I can't think. I'm going mad.
0: What are you arguing about out there? Dickie?
3: Yes, dear?
1: Shut up. She means me.
4: How do you know?
1: For that, I murder you.
0: Here, honey, drink this. It's what made you feel so good last night.
1: I'm going mad.
0: Why? What's happened?
1: Don't you go away from here.
4: Perhaps I'd better.
0: I think so.
4: You'll excuse me?
0: Oh, yes.
4: Thank you. Diane! Why, what have you done to her?
0: She's fainted.
4: Fainted?
0: Who is this?
5: That's Dickie's new secretary.
0: Secretary? And who is this?
4: My wife.
0: Your wife?
4: Yes. What was she doing here?
0: Listening. She knows everything.
4: What?
0: She's coming too.
6: Oh, you yodeled to her.
4: Oh. How long has she been here?
0: Long enough to hear everything.
4: I'm shooting the wrong man.
0: Poor girl. Well, dear, do you feel any better?
1: I don't know. I haven't made up my mind.
0: Well, I'm glad you've come back because I think it's about time you were told the truth about everything.
1: Yes, that's what I want. The truth and the whole truth about everything.
0: Well, now that we're here, we can talk this thing over calmly. We might as well all sit down. Sit down, dear.
1: I will not sit down.
0: Dickie, sit down.
1: I'm rested now.
0: Richard, I want you to know Mrs. Zero.
1: Mrs. Zero? Your wife?
7: Why, certainly.
1: Oh, I'm glad to meet you.
0: Now, to begin with, Musette, where are you going?
8: I have been discharged, madame.
0: Discharged? Who discharged you?
8: This lady. I had to. Her French was breaking out something awful.
0: Her French breaking out?
8: Well, if you must know the truth, she became so brazen as to kiss Dickie right in front of me.
9: He told me to, for $50.
1: That is a lie. I did nothing of the kind.
4: We're all going to tell the truth. I may as well confess. It was I who did it.
8: You?

0: I never saw you before. It was he.
1: Wait a minute. What is this?
0: That is a dress, madame.
1: Well, I can see it's a dress. Let me look at it. Why, Madeline, this must be one of yours. I will notify the police. I'm going to call an officer.
2: Ah, mother. Oh, think of the neighbors.
0: Oh, no, madame. It was given to me.
1: Who gave it to you?
0: This lady.
2: She gave it to you? Ha, ha, ha. That's a good one.
0: Ha, ha, ha. Did you not, madame?
3: Why, I never saw it before in my life.
2: Oh, get the girl out of here. What difference does it make where she got it? It doesn't belong to any of you. But why should she insist that you gave it to her?
3: Well, how do I know? That's what I'd like to know. Maybe Andrews can help us.
2: Andrews can do nothing of the kind.
3: Well, there's no harm in asking him.
2: Why ask a dumb person?
4: Now, we'll all hear something.
5: A hearing, ma'am?
3: Yes, Andrews. Have you ever seen this lady before?
5: Yes, ma'am, two of her.
3: Two of her?
5: Twice.
3: When and where did you see her?
2: Shall I tell the truth, Mr. Smith? Why, of course, you fool. She called this morning. In fact, I let her in.
6: Well, there you are, you see. Somebody had to let her in.
1: Had you ever seen her before that?
5: Yes, last night. And if he asked me, it was the worst night in history.
0: Last night is not of my business, but did not madame come here this morning in this gown?
5: Yes, something like that, yes.
2: Usette, let me see that dress.
0: Oui, monsieur.
2: Why, Diane, this is one of yours. Oh, you little homebody. You weren't home at all last night.
0: No.
2: Who were you out with?
0: Oh.
2: Who were you out with?
0: Oh.
2: Tell me.
0: I was out with him.
2: So?
1: You scoundrel.
2: Why, how perfectly ridiculous. How could I possibly be out with her? Wasn't I locked up with you in that room the whole night long?
3: No. I knew from the very first it wasn't you.
2: Yes. You knew? And yet you let him stay? Oh, you female of the species. And you, you'll pay for this. Wait, wait, let me explain. Explain.
0: Did you?
2: Explain. Okay.
0: Don't you! Stop him! I love him! Don't
1: stop him! Stop him!
0: Oh, stop him! Stop him! Stop him!
2: Stop him! Stop him! Next time he comes around, stop him!
1: Did you hear what he said? Why don't you stop him? Stop him! Stop him!
2: What? Now, you'll do some explaining to me, you. And you!
3: Oh, Dickie, please, please, let me tell you the truth about last night.
2: What are you doing in there? Come on, you've got to get out of here.
3: Oh, I'm afraid.
2: Well, let me go.
3: Well, wait a minute, never mind, I'll do it.
2: Diane? If you didn't make it, don't tell me. Did you make it?
3: Yeah, I made it all right.
7: Oh, no, you don't. No, you don't. Not on me, you don't. You got that 50 bucks?
3: No.
7: Well, come on, back you go.
3: Oh.
2: Did you hear that crash? He's beating her.
3: Oh, no.
2: Courage, Diane. Courage.
3: Oh, no,
2: Diane.
3: Oh, no,
2: Diane. Diane. Courage.
7: Hey, you.
2: I'm seizing again.
7: Diane.
3: How are you? Oh,
2: Diane, where have you been?
7: Hey, I caught this young lady trying to make a getaway.
3: Uh-huh.
7: Hey, now, wait a minute, wait a minute. She's my fare, and she don't get out of here till she comes across. See, I've been riding this dame around since 12 o'clock last night. I picked her up at the Whoopee Club.
3: And I was with her.
7: Yeah, that's right, you was with her. I let you out at the subway station.
3: Driver, was there a man along?
7: Yes, ma'am.
3: Your husband.
6: You're fired.
1: Fired.
7: Oh, I remember him. That's the guy that was with him. That's the guy I let out at the Union Club.
6: And she's been alone ever since?
7: Yes, sir. Oh, thanks.
3: I didn't dare go home. I had to come here for money for the taxi.
7: Oh, you poor kid. You poor kid. Shut up. You don't want a divorce now at all, do you, darling?
1: No.
6: But I do. I'm the only injured party. You let him stay. You let him stay.
3: Of course. I knew the minute I kissed him he wasn't you.
1: Well, what did you do?
3: Well, as soon as I was positive, I demanded the reason for the impersonation.
6: And I told her.
7: You told her?
6: It was either that or go to jail.
3: Oh, Dickie, it was such a gorgeous chance to cure you of your blooming habit. Hmm.
6: She went into her room, darling. I locked the connecting door.
1: Yes.
6: And prayed for the best. Oh, sweetheart, if you'll forgive me this time, I promise you I'll never bloom again as long as I live.
3: Well, I'm sure glad I'm not married.
1: Well, thank heaven all my husbands are dead.
3: I'm

0: In 1968, at the height of the war in Vietnam, 14,000 Americans were killed and 46,000 were wounded. That same year, another 14,000 Americans were killed. But those lives were lost right here in the United States because those American men and women were killed at work, on the job. Another 2.5 million American workers suffered disabling injuries. That's 54 times the number of people we had wounded in Vietnam that year.
1: All right, the subcommittee will be in order. Now, this morning, we're continuing with our oversight hearings to the occupational safety and health.
0: In an effort to stem this tide of injury, disease, and death, Congress created the Occupational Safety and Health Administration in 1970. In creating OSHA, Congress affirmed the right of every working man and woman to safe and healthful working conditions.
2: They have not only the right to expect, it's the law that they should be able to go to their work in the morning, give the employer so many hours for so much money, and be able to go home to their family that night the same way they walked in the door that morning.
3: As an employee, you have a responsibility to your employer to give him an honest day's work and to make money for that employer. That's what you're paid for. By the same token, that employer has a responsibility to you, not only to give you a salary, but to ensure that you don't get killed on the job. It's his premises. It's his responsibility, nobody else's.
4: If I feel the job's unsafe, I won't do it.
5: Would you sell me your legs for $10,000? You know, it's comes down to that. Which is more important, money or your health?

0: Health and safety hazards are found throughout American industry, in virtually every occupation. One of every four American workers is exposed to known health hazards, and it's been estimated that one-third of all cancers are work-related. Dust, gases, and fumes found in the workplace cause skin and lung diseases, heart problems, nervous disorders, and can even cause workers to become sterile or to have children with birth defects. One out of six Americans is exposed to hazardous noise levels on the job, noise which can cause permanent hearing loss.
1: You know, it'll happen and you never realize it's happening to you. You start losing your hearing and never realize it. When you go home, you have to start, I know myself now, I turn my television set up louder than what I did when I wasn't working in the mill when I was just going to college. I turn it up a lot louder now than what I did then.
2: When you come out of the mill, you go in the work in there, and when you get on the outside, you can't hear for 2 hours.
1: At night, you can lay down and hear them looms running at home. You know, when you're laying there by yourself, everything gets quiet. You can actually hear the looms running, and you're 10 miles away from them.
0: Once OSHA has learned of a workplace health or safety problem, it often turns to NIOSH, the National Institute for Occupational Safety and Health, to do the scientific research necessary to control the hazard. This research provides the groundwork for OSHA's standards, which are formal regulations that specify safe working procedures or limit the amounts of dangerous chemicals to which workers can be exposed.
3: Enter, in, out, up, and equilibrate.
0: After NIOSH has completed its work, OSHA makes its proposed standard available to the public for comment and revision.
4: Then one of the more dramatic parts of standard setting occurs. There is usually a public hearing. These public hearings provide an important opportunity for individuals concerned about the issue the standard deals with, affected industries, employers,
5: U.S. Steel Corporation is
4: labor groups,
5: informing these individuals that they do have compensable lung,
4: public interest groups, to come before the agency and offer their views.
6: However, I do not agree with OSHA's selection.
4: The record of that public hearing is an important part of the information that OSHA ultimately relies upon in deciding what is the appropriate standard to set dealing with that hazard in the industries in which it arises.
0: After the public hearings, OSHA sets a final standard, which all affected employers must obey. OSHA has a staff of compliance officers in the field to inspect workplaces and make sure they meet the standard. Accompanied by representatives of both the employer and the workers, the inspector observes work practices and material handling. Takes noise measurements. And may attach instruments to workers to measure their exposure to airborne substances.
7: Are there any of these
0: The inspector tries to get an accurate understanding of the workplace by talking with both the employer and individual workers.
7: Then it wouldn't make any difference who I sampled?
8: No, I just got one.
7: I'm Chris Short from the Occupational Safety and Health Administration.
9: We do have the right to interview employees privately, and we do insist on that. We like to talk to the employees to get a good feeling of what the employee feels are the hazards there, what types of processes may be going on at a different time than we're there, whether the employee has any health problems.
0: OSHA's work doesn't end with the completion of the inspection. The point is not simply to find hazards or to penalize employers who violate OSHA standards, but to work with employers and workers to correct dangerous conditions. That's exactly what happened at the Canton Textile Mill in Canton, Georgia. In the textile industry, the major health hazard is cotton dust.
10: Cotton comes into the mill in big 500-pound bales. Now, unfortunately, this bale consists of not just the raw cotton, which has to be spun.

0: into yarn, but leaves and dirt that's accumulated in the harvesting process. And these leaves and dirt break into very fine dust in the process of opening the bales and the early operations of carding the fine fibers and spinning the yarn. As a result, there's a very fine dust emitted and that exists in the air in the cotton mill. It causes people to cough and it causes breathlessness. And eventually, after long exposure, it causes total disability due to what is popularly known as brown lung disease, technical name being vicinosis, disease of the lungs, which is crippling and ultimately can cause early death.
1: OSHA had adopted a standard to protect workers from brown lung disease by limiting the amount of cotton dust in the air. But in 1973, some Canton workers felt their plant wasn't meeting the standard.
2: The cotton dust was bad, and you couldn't see when you opened the doors. It all fogged in your face, and you can't breathe in it.
3: I go in there, and when I come out, you could tell it. You could feel the tightening of your chest, you know. And it'd take you a while to breathe, you know, get your breathing back normal.
4: You worked in there a while, just feel like you'd been eating dirt or something.
1: One of those workers complained to the local OSHA office and asked for an inspection of the mill.
5: We were there as a result of a complaint and about these conditions and found them to be true and cited them for these and gave them a period of time to abate. We felt like that they could come into it in a relatively short period of time by improving ventilation. And we gave them 6 months to correct the first violation on the cotton dust, but they were unable to do that.
6: Our first attempt at dust removal equipment was one where we spent about $200,000 and it didn't bring the dust level down.
1: Since the company couldn't meet the OSHA standard in the time permitted, they asked for, and OSHA granted, a series of extensions.
6: Each of our abatement periods, as I remember them, was for a year's extension from the original. I think we were granted a one-year abatement to take corrective steps, and we moved as rapid as we could. We're not able to meet conditions. We asked for another one and so forth.
1: About this time, the workers' union challenged these delays.
0: The OSHA did approve an additional extension of 1 year for the company to meet the standard, making it the fall of 76. Well, before that fall of 76 came around, we were determined to see to it that no additional delays occurred.
1: The disagreements between the company, the workers, OSHA, and the union were finally resolved when the company came forward with a new plan to meet OSHA's standard.
0: And this plan was different from the old in that they specified exactly what machinery they had intended to buy. They provided a guarantee by the machinery manufacturer that if this equipment were installed, the cotton dust standard would be met.
1: The installation of the new equipment produced dramatic results.
6: As a result of what we've done, it appears that we can conservatively say that we have improved our dust conditions by tenfold or possibly 15-fold.
0: This case is important in that it demonstrates what can be done when you have an active local union that is aware of its rights under the law and the coordination of the international union and the local union to assure that the workers get the rights vindicated.
3: OSHA made all the difference in the world. If these companies didn't have someone to set standards they have to go by, they would just do what they want to. That's the best thing that happened to the working people when OSHA came in, Bob.
1: It cost Canton Mills almost $1 million to reduce the levels of cotton dust and meet OSHA's regulation. But by doing so, the company has protected the health of its workers for many years to come.
7: Very often in concentrating on the apparent cost of achieving the regulation, we lose sight of the cost of not regulating at all. In the case of cotton dust, for example, there are 40,000 documented cases of respiratory disease caused by exposure to cotton dust in the textile industry. That is a tremendous expense, not only to those workers and their families, but to society as a whole.
0: Workers are being injured. Workers are being diseased. They're losing their livelihood. They're having to have medical exams, medical care, which is very expensive. These costs are being borne by the workers who are the victims of occupational injuries and diseases, and society in providing medical care and relief for these people who are impoverished as a result of their victimization.
7: Certainly the Congress decided as a matter of national policy, it's more appropriate to place the cost of protection on the employers who give rise to the exposure in the first place than to depend upon society to bear the cost of illness and injury.
8: We have here at United Foundries made every effort to try to clean the foundry up. We've got a great deal of money invested, but now that the investment's there, it really doesn't take that much to operate it.
1: A lot of companies recognize that a safe and healthy working environment makes good business sense and make every effort to comply with OSHA regulations. In the foundry industry, workers face a number of health hazards, including airborne dust and dirt, which can cause severe breathing problems.
8: In general, the foundry industry is an extremely dirty industry. It's heavy industry. We deal with sand and moisture, all the things that make dust and dirt, and of course the molten metal, which makes heat.
9: We used to pour them on a four floor, and now we have what we call econ machines. They're automatically go on trays, the trays go around inside the machine, and they have an acid pollution that kills the smoke, and also a baghouse, which collects the dust, which pollution also takes some of the dust into it. Way down the dust compared to what we used to have. We used to have it real thick on the floors, you know.
8: Probably the foundry industry ran the greatest portion of 5,000 years without any basic changes. With the advent of OSHA, the majority of foundries were forced into a compliance situation as far as pollution control goes. We chose to make that change at the time that this compliance was required, and we are in compliance now. It keeps us legal, it makes us a better neighbor, and it certainly improves the environment in the plant. And in doing so, we have literally reduced our turnover, our labor turnover, to zero. This has probably been the largest and the best side effects of the money that we have spent. And our absenteeism is virtually nothing. And as such, we are not constantly retraining people, and we don't have to carry a much larger staff to substitute for the absenteeism.
1: The Dana Corporation in Reading, Pennsylvania, manufactures and assembles automobile and truck frame parts. Before the parts get to this welding operation, they are shaped by these stamping machines, machines that can easily crush a hand or cut off a finger. Such injuries are often blamed on the workers themselves for having their hands in the machine at the wrong time. But OSHA regulations have required the use of redesigned machinery that has virtually eliminated these kinds of injuries.
10: Well, when I was a kid, used to hear they used to call this the butcher shop. People used to lose fingers, hands, and there's quite a few people, you walk through the shop down there, that are missing fingers.
11: Well, they just hit the button and the press come down and went up, and the man on the other side of the press, he took the piece out. But you never know when it was going to repeat, or the guy on the other side of the press, he may forget what the other guy is doing. He might hit the button and his hands are in the press. He had two buttons, and the only way the press should get on if every man working that press on each hand, each button.
1: To encourage the kind of solutions to problems we've seen at Dana and United Foundries, OSHA has established a consultation program that's provided free of charge. While the consultants are funded by OSHA, they work directly with the employer at his place of business, pointing out hazards present in the workplace and offering advice on correcting them. The consultants' files and report to the employer are kept confidential. This information is never disclosed to OSHA enforcement personnel unless the employer refuses to correct a serious hazard.
12: I've used them many times for consulting purposes, and it's a way of getting an answer. Why wait? If you have a problem now, you want to get it solved now. You don't want to wait until somebody gets hurt or you get cited for it.
8: We have worked with OSHA and made a real effort to draw on their knowledge and their background and their approach so that when we do something, we do it once. There's no sense of doing something and then finding out you're not in compliance, because you intend to spend the money anyway.
13: If in a nutshell, there's anything we're trying to do is to get you a basic understanding of occupational health, the terms, the jargon, so that you can know to ask good questions and to know when you're getting bad answers.
1: OSHA also funds education and training programs for workers, like this class at the New York City Central Labor Council.
7: Many people have described the Occupational Safety and Health Act as primarily a piece of worker rights legislation. There is the right to file a complaint about safety and health hazards in the workplace and to remain anonymous to minimize the possibility of reprisals or discriminatory activity as a result of exercising that right. There are specific protections against discriminatory action being taken against employees for exercising their rights under the act. There is the right to accompany OSHA inspectors on the walk around of a plant. We believe that there are also rights of the employee to know what the hazards are in the workplace and the effects of those hazards.
13: Okay. Can you think of an example of something that's breathed and causes a cancer or a serious illness somewhere else in the body?
14: What? Carbon tetrachloride.
13: Carbon tetrachloride. Okay, chlorinated solvents like trichloroethylene, perchloroethylene, carbon tetrachloride.
7: Most of the health standards which OSHA has issued since 1971 have dealt with substances which pose a cancer risk to workers.
15: Particularly since World War II, there's been thousands and thousands of chemicals put on the marketplace, most of which have not been tested as to their hazardous nature. The National Institute for Occupational Safety and Health puts out a registry of such chemicals and have listed over 20,000 as being toxic.
16: Keep on was very thick in the air. It was, you couldn't see through it. Let's see, it was more like a fog. The keep on was all over the working area, all over the break area.
15: I was asked to assist in the investigation of the Keypone incident in Hopewell, Virginia.
16: It was just virtually impossible for anybody to walk in the plant and go straight through and come back out without getting Keypone all over.
15: As part of the investigation, I interviewed those employees who were affected.
17: I'm on medications to try to help the tremor in my voice and the tremor in my hands and limbs and things like this. But this is the only thing they can treat, is this symptomatic treatment.
15: I came to realize how important our work was, the industrial hygienist work was, by looking at the employees, realizing that when we're talking about illnesses and hazardous substances, we're really talking about real people.
17: Now that I'm sterile, that I have an increased chance of cancer, and I've had some damage to my liver, my eyes, and some brain damage.
18: I would wash those clothes, his Keypone clothing, and then right after that, I would put a load of my little girl's clothes in and my clothes. Well, it was still in the washing machine, and the water wasn't dissolving it, and as a result, we both would break out into a rash.
15: I had an occasion to meet their wives and children, and all the time knowing that they had been exposed to the hazards, that they were suffering from the diseases, that no one knew what the problems were, no one knew if they'd get better. No one knew if it would cause cancer. As it later developed, it was identified as a carcinogen.
1: Benzene is another one of those industrial chemicals that has come into widespread use since World War II. Welders and workers in the petrochemical, rubber, and pharmaceutical industries are regularly exposed to it. It's a highly flammable liquid, and for years the danger of benzene explosions has been known. But only recently has it been disclosed that benzene causes cancer.
19: Recently, there's been a lot of information coming out through OSHA and a lot of information in the chemical magazines about benzene and its possible cause of leukemia. OSHA's put up an emergency standard on benzene and specifically connected benzene and leukemia.
1: That emergency standard didn't exist in 1965, when George was working in an industrial laboratory in Iowa City, where his job required him to use benzene to analyze soil samples. It was about that time that he met his wife, Mary.
20: We met when we were both in high school. I was a junior, and he was a senior in high school. Then while we were going together, he was working in the lab. I remember him doing these tests, so I was familiar with the kinds of work that he did.
19: You could smell the benzene all through the lab. It was even to the point where it could be smelled in the offices, in our offices on the next floor above.
20: It was impossible for anyone to use that piece of equipment with benzene and not be exposed. It was just so designed that there's going to be exposure. It also, I think, was intrinsically unsafe in terms of the open element at the bottom, which allowed benzene vapors to come around underneath it and ignite.
19: I ended up being engulfed in a pillar of benzene, flame from the floor to the ceiling. At that point, I ran and grabbed a throw rug, which was on the floor of the lab, and wrapped myself up in the rug and was able to put out the flame. And I thought I was lucky because I got out of the accident with just singed hairs on my arms and singed eyebrows. I feel now that at the moment I felt lucky, but I now feel there's longer term effects that I wasn't aware of that has caused my current situation having leukemia.
20: It has been known, has been reported in the literature before that time, all the way back to 1928, that benzene was associated with leukemia, and that I think the manufacturers of benzene knew it at the time, but was not generally known by the public or people such as George and myself.
19: I feel strongly I don't want what's happened to me to happen to someone else. I think being aware of the hazards and being protected from them as best possible is something that should be taken care of so that you don't cut off a man's life at 33.
2: What is the value? What is the price of a man's life? How much is a finger worth? How much is an eye worth? How much is not being able to hear someone call your name or listen to music? How much is that worth?
3: I think we owe it to the next generation to make it better for them than what we have to go through with. It's not 100% now, but work has been done, and I think if we keep this attitude and fight and make it better for the other generation, they're going to appreciate it

faster than a streak of lightning. More powerful than the pounding surf. Mightier than a roaring hurricane. This amazing stranger from the planet Krypton, the Man of Steel, Superman. Possessing remarkable physical strength, Superman fights a never-ending battle for truth and justice. Disguised as a mild-mannered newspaper reporter,

0: Your damnlichen Schafskaffa. I send you out to bring back that woman, and what happens? You let her get away and bring me this fool. She must not get to the airport. She must be stopped.
1: They are probably the largest and most ruthless gang of saboteurs in this country. I know. For 6 months, they thought I was one of them. This briefcase contains a list of their names, together with their diabolical plans of destruction. They will stop at nothing to recover these records. I must get them through to Washington.
2: I understand. I'll see that you have an escort to the airport.

0: Hello.
1: She's trapped on a bridge.
2: But the place is surrounded by cops.
0: Hello. Edridge. Hello. Hello. Zoom Donovan. Something went wrong. We've got to get those records.

The diorama is a three-dimensional group in miniature. It brings living impressions of the outside world into the classroom by creating an illusion of reality. It can be used for motivation, as in a first grade unit on farm life. The diorama can help the teacher give her students meaningful learning experiences.

its use should be supplemented with other instructional materials in the ongoing study of a subject. A diorama can serve in the review or culmination of a study unit. Dioramas are not generally available. Teachers and students usually prepare their own. These useful teaching tools can be tailor-made to fit the situation. You don't have to be an artist.

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You don't have to be an artist to make good dioramas.

Actual small branches with twigs may be used as trees, but leaves should be made out of dried moss, bits of sponge, or other small-scale craftwork materials.

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Cardboard, crumpled paper, burlap, or wire matting, overlaid with papier-mâché, give satisfactory results.

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Cover the bare dirt area of the barnyard with glue.

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Either one will create a realistic effect. Study the working sketch for the diorama, then block out the background before starting the final construction work.

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Bits of dried straw help to achieve the desired effect. Watercolor, oil, tempera, or show card paints can be used on the background, but the background must be painted in the diorama to maintain the true illusion of reality, the disappearing relationship of the foreground blending into the background.

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Complete the background and finish blending it with the foreground. You should not be aware of the angle at which the two meet.

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A frame can add the final touch.

Students will benefit from working with a teacher who knows how to make dioramas. Children learn from doing, and participation increases their interest. At the third and fourth grade levels, students can learn to carve mountains out of lightweight styrofoam. The diorama, in its making and use, should contribute both to what the children learn and what the teacher hopes to achieve as her objectives. Children are capable of constructing dioramas and should be encouraged to express their ideas about the project. As soon as possible, they should have a part in its construction.

The activity involved in making a diorama integrates many subject areas and gives students satisfying creative experiences.

A unit of study at the sixth grade level can include the construction of a diorama. As the pivot around which all other classwork centers, it will be a purposeful learning experience for the entire group. From such activity, older children develop skills in research and the evaluation and organization of information. Available objects, models, and specimens are collected and studied, authorities interviewed, and many types of instructional materials used to gain background information on the subject. Research is the bridge between the more passive learning processes and the creative arts. Construction of a diorama coordinates research with the craft skills and thereby draws upon all types of learning experiences. The working sketch is the result of research, planning, and study. Another type of learning experience results from construction work. For economy, the shell of the diorama can be made out of a corrugated carton or container. A piece of cardboard for the background and a false base complete the basic materials. Trees are attached to the false base before placing it in the shell. Land contours are made out of crumpled paper, walls out of cardboard. A thin mixture of plaster of Paris is used as an overlay for the foreground. Placed in the shell, the foreground is painted. The background is blocked out. Clay figures are carefully modeled to size. Accessories are painted. The background is finished and blended with the foreground. Objects and accessories are placed in position, and the diorama, framed and lighted, represents a unification of many learning experiences. Preparation of dioramas contributes to increased appreciation and understanding, as well as to knowledge of subject matter. Wisely used, the diorama is a valuable teaching tool.

0: Testing 1, 2, 3. The Yellow Ball Workshop is a place where people of all ages come to make animated films. Gene Falcone is working on a face which will be animated. The first step is to paint a face on a sheet of paper. Gene uses felt pens and poster paint. The face is large and the background is simple.
1: This is a lady sleeping on a pillow. When she was sleeping, a bird flew in the window and made a nest on her bed. She opens her eyes and looks around, and then she says, "Oh my goodness, what's a bird doing in my room?"
0: Gene is one of the youngest members of the class, whose ages range from 8 to 18. There are a maximum of 12 students in a class of mixed ages and experience. Some are new students like Gene. Some are second and third year students who are working on more complex themes and techniques. Gene has painted the lady with closed eyelids. The open eyes and eyeballs are painted on a separate piece of paper, cut out and laid on top. The eyes can then be moved under the camera so that the lady seems to open her eyes and look around.

Paul Falcone has just taken 24 frames or pictures of the lady with her eyes closed. When this is projected on a movie screen, it will last for 1 second. Now the lady will open her eyes. Jean lays the new eyes and eyeballs on top of the closed lids. The lady will also raise her hands in front of her face in surprise. Paul and Jean rehearse the movement. The separate open mouths are laid on top of the closed mouth. When filming, the mouths are changed every 2 frames, and the hands move upward 1/4 inch every 2 frames.

0: A roll of developed film returns from the laboratory with scenes on it made by different students. Each student winds the new roll of film through the viewer and cuts out his own scene for splicing into his own roll. Here is Gene's face scene.
1: What's a bird doing in my house?
0: If the lighting is right, all the activity can go on in one room. Some students are creating art, and over in the left-hand corner, two students are filming a scene which uses special effects. Carol Soans is working on her film, Just a Fishman of My Imagination. The main characters of the film are grotesque fish made out of human eyes and mouths cut out of magazines. A sheet of glass with built-up walls of plasticine is filled with water and braced between the camera lens and the artwork. Each time the camera operator takes a few frames, she wiggles the water with her finger. This gives the effect of an underwater scene. Carol is director of the film, but the other students in the class will help her film her scenes and make her soundtrack.
2: I'm gonna check it out and see if it looks all right through here. Could you wiggle the water or something?
3: Does it look nice?
2: Yeah, it looks really nice. It looks like, like when it's animated, it'll probably really move nicely.
0: This is three-dimensional animation. The camera shoots the action head-on instead of vertically. Mimi Kravitz is acting as cameraman for her sister Amy, who created this set with papier-mâché and wire. The scene is the Garden of Eden. A butterfly was supposed to flap its wings and fly in to land on the flower. First, Amy tried to hang the butterfly from transparent fishing wire, but she had a lot of trouble.
4: See, I wanted it to be gently flapping its wings, but we couldn't find the balance point, so I had to stick this big rod up it. You know, it's made of wire.
0: The final solution was to fly the butterfly in on a blue rod, which blended into the blue sky. As soon as the butterfly had landed on the flower, the rod could be removed. Amy could wiggle the flower and get out of the way while Mimi filmed the flower in motion. Billy Fuchs helps Amy with the animation.

0: Mark Mahoney is a quiet boy who makes films about racing cars and motorcycles.
1: Come back here, punk! I ain't through with you yet!
0: The students come to class once a week for 2 hours. There are 25 sessions. In these 50 hours, the student has learned how to operate the film equipment and make a 1 minute animated film. Animated films have traditionally been associated with humor, but very personal films have also been made. Mark Weiner and Larry Stern, in their film, The Enlightenment, make a strong social comment about the futility of war and the persecution of the individual.
2: This guy, he's a hippie, and he does all these things, and he feels like everybody's against him because he's like this, and they're telling him to conform, and he can't take it, really, and he's getting lost, and he feels, you know, it's kind of paranoia, and he doesn't know what to do, and eventually he conforms, and that's his worst decision. And we haven't decided on his fate yet.
3: The way we're showing this is in the first scene, we're having a whole crowd of people, and they're all going to be talking, but we're just showing him running away.
4: You're a hippie!
1: Cut your hair!
4: Hippie, get out and get a job!
1: You lazy son of a...
4: Communist! Freak! Bingo!
0: Some people plan their whole story first and then make the art and film the scenes. Kathy Ahern paints first to develop an interesting face or character. Then she makes an environment for the character and films him in that scene.
5: It's just a street scene with all sorts of people, the people walking down the street. And this man walks up stairs, he's reversible. He turns from one stair to the next and going up, and then he goes out through the doorway here. And the rest of the people, this man walks back and forth in front of the windows, and this little boy here is the main character of the film, walks slowly across the street while these other people hurry by. You know, they all have legs and stuff. They're all taken apart, though, now. And then after, this is, you know, seeing everybody into the entire street.
0: The storyline develops week by week as the character has more adventures. We often don't know how the story will end until the film is finished. The cutout characters are usually hinged at the joints with tape and thread on the underside. Kathy's characters are so small, she decided to keep the arms and legs loose. Here is Jean, back at the editor. She is going to remove her scene from the role. The beginning, or head of her scene, is taped to the edge of her table. The tail is dropped into a paper bag. After she has cut out her own scene, the role must be spliced back together. This is a work print, or a copy of her film. Preliminary editing is done on this work print, or copy, to save wear and tear on the original. There are many different types of splicers. Some use cement, and others use tape. The class uses this tape splicer for work prints because it is simple to operate, and the splicers do not break after going back and forth in the projector many times. The two ends of the film are trimmed. Then the ends are butted together. They do not overlap. A piece of the tape is pressed on top, and the handle is pressed down. This cuts off the tape and punches sprocket holes through it. The film is turned over, and the action is repeated on the other side. After the films are edited, the whole class works together to make the soundtracks on quarter-inch tape. The sound and picture are made into a finished print with optical soundtrack at the lab. Let's look at Gene's film now.
4: That

a bird doing in my house?

0: It's a baby bird.
1: Oh, no, I dropped her.
0: Look what I found this morning in my bed. You want to pat her?
2: Ma, she feels soft.
3: Oh.
1: Ah! Ow! You awful people, what are you doing with my baby?
4: Mommy, come back here.

0: these high school boys and girls are having a hop at the local soda fountain. Innocently, they dance. Innocent of a new and deadly menace lurking behind closed doors. Marijuana, the burning weed with its roots in hell. In this film, you will see the ease with which this vicious plant can be grown in your neighbor's yard, rolled into harmless-looking cigarettes, hidden in an innocent shoe or watch case.
1: If you want a good smoke, try one of these.
0: You will meet Bill, who once took pride in his strong will as he takes the first step toward enslavement.
1: Of course, if you're afraid.
0: Destroying reefer, they find a moment's pleasure, but at a terrible price. Debauchery, violence, murder, suicide, and the ultimate end of the marijuana addict. Hopeless insanity. Now, before it is too late.

0: Here it is again, sir. Maybe I'm seeing things, Colonel.
1: No, you're not seeing things. It was there all right.
0: Oak Ridge area. Must have been right over the town. No telling where it is by now. I've seen UFOs before, Colonel, but never one like this. You'd have to travel pretty fast to move around the range the way this thing's doing.
1: Over 50 miles a second, as a matter of fact.
0: Think it could be some kind of missile?
1: Not at 180,000 miles an hour. There isn't a missile made that comes near that. Just like all the other reports, one contact in an area, maybe two, then nothing.
2: Air Defense Command says the bogey's been picked up all around the globe today. Washington wants us to keep a close check on it.
1: Close check on what?
2: I wish I knew. What kind of craft can possibly fly over our military posts and cities in broad daylight without being seen or heard?
1: There isn't any kind of craft that could do that.
2: There has to be some kind of explanation for this, Matthews.
1: Oh, I think we'll find it. Some kind of light aberration or temperature inversion has happened before.
0: Those blips were pretty solid, Colonel.
1: Yes, I know they were. I know they've been picked up all over the country. And I also know that any object going through the atmosphere at that rate of speed would completely disintegrate.
2: I think we better take this up with Pacific Tech. They may be able to throw some light on it.
1: I don't think we'll be confronted with any problem. We can't answer for ourselves, General.
2: Yes, I know we have a staff of top scientists in uniform. There are also some top civilians available to us if we need them. The way things are today, we can't afford to take any chances.
1: Colonel Matthews speaking. General?
3: Nolan here.
2: Well? Where'd you say?
3: Yes. Yes, of course. We'll have someone up there to investigate right away.
2: Thank you.
3: Goodbye.
2: Forest rangers have found some kind of an object up in the mountains in a canyon near Bear Lake. Now, that's
3: Not far out of Oak Ridge.
1: What kind of object?
3: Ball-shaped thing. Said it looked like a satellite.
2: Could be the UFO. You better get up there and check it out.
1: Hope it isn't another saucer scare.
2: For that reason, I won't make a report till I hear from you. Better take a radio car.
1: Yes, sir.
2: Now, the rangers will be waiting for you at the turnoff at the lake, just past Grant's Lodge. Let me know what you find out.
1: Yes, sir.
2: Get me Dr. Carl Sorensen, Pacific Tech, Astrophysics Department.
4: A canyon near Bear Lake, that'd be Stone Canyon.
2: Yes. We'd like very much if you could go up there.
4: Oh, I can make it up there within an hour.
2: That'll be fine, Doctor. Thank you very much.
4: I'm glad to be of assistance. Goodbye.

0: Guess they knew about it all the time. It's probably one of their experimental projects.
1: All right, where is this object?
2: Over in the canyon. Just a short ways over that rise. Funny how these Pacific Tech fellas get around. Must have come in by the back fire road.

0: Bill Matthews?
1: That's right.
0: I'm Carl Sorensen, Pacific Tech. General Noland asked me to meet you here. He thought it might be of some help.
1: That figures. Well, what have you decided? I see you have your radiation equipment in operation.
0: There's radiation around here, all right. But I haven't yet figured out what kind.
1: You think it's safe for us to go down there?
0: Well, I can't say for certain that it's safe for us to go down there, Colonel, but as far as radiation is concerned, it's as safe down there as it is here.
1: I guess you're right about that. Let's go.

0: What is this thing, Colonel?
1: From outer space. As a calculated guess, I'd say it was. You won't find anything under there. Metal?
2: Something like this. More like glass. Seems fairly solid. It's a thick skin, anyway.
3: What are the chances that something's inside?
2: What do you think?
3: I'd say no. No ports, no seams. Instruments, probably. Most likely some kind of observation unit, wouldn't you say?
2: Something like that.
3: I mean, I don't think any kind of living thing could be in there.
2: Well, not as we know it, anyway. Well, you're probably right. It's instruments.
3: Gray, return to the car and radio the airbase. Tell him to send an Ardgard detail here immediately. Equipped for field duty. Inform the general. I'll give him a full report presently.
4: Yes, sir. Right away, Colonel.
3: I'll have to ask you to keep completely quiet about this for the present, anyway.
5: Yeah, I guess the folks down in Oak Ridge would get panicky if they knew there was some kind of mysterious object up here. You can count on me, Colonel.
3: Good. Any idea what keeps this thing off the ground? Defying the law of gravity.
2: Well, it's something like gravity in reverse, I think, like anti-gravity.
3: Anti-gravity? Never heard of a force like that.
2: Well, for years, it's been nothing but a theory. But then again, I've never seen an object from interstellar space before, either.
3: Knowledge of what makes this thing work could be the greatest military weapon of all time. Space supremacy could be ours overnight.
2: They do say knowledge is power.
3: That's right.
2: There are two kinds of power, constructive and destructive. Now, you talk of space supremacy and weapons. I say that's the wrong type of thinking.
3: I guess you're entitled to your opinion.
2: Look, Colonel, this object has obviously traveled millions of miles through outer space. Some intelligence has caused it to be here. Some technology far superior to ours. Where it came from, how it got to be here, what is here for? Those are the important questions.
3: I believe it's a question of which team you're on.
2: There's only one team now, Colonel, ever since Hiroshima. The military and science are one and the same now.
3: I agree with you, Dr. Sorensen. And for that reason, I'm sure I won't have any trouble getting all the expert help I need to find out what makes this thing tick.
2: You may need more than that. Who or whatever caused this object to be here is obviously going to maintain some sort of control over its fate.
3: You may be right, I don't know, but I'll soon find out. General Nolan requested your aid on this project. He must have had good reasons. It's up to you, Sorensen.

0: Guard detail's on its way, Colonel. Should be here in a couple of hours.
1: Good. Get General Nolan for me.
2: Yes, sir.
3: Hello, Bill. What's all the activity?
4: Hi, Kathy. What do you say, Ken?
3: Hi. I hear you found a strange object up here. Some people think it's one of our satellites. What is it, a flying saucer?
1: Pardon me, ma'am. Would you mind telling me who told you about this? How could people find out about it so soon?
4: Who knows? Party line, probably. You know how small towns are.
3: That's how I found out. Why? Is it a military secret?
1: It was, or so I thought.
4: This is Colonel Matthews, Kathy, from Air Force Intelligence.
3: Hello.
5: My father was in the Air Force. He was a jet pilot in the war. Wasn't he, Mother? He was a football star, too.
3: Yes, that's right, Ken.
1: Is that what you want to be, Ken? Football star and a jet pilot?
5: No, sir, I...
4: How are things at the lodge, Kathy? About set for the winter?
3: The last guest left this morning.
4: Excuse me.
6: What's your plan, Colonel?
1: First, make a report to the general. Second, cut a road and get some equipment in here and move that thing back to the air base. Third, find out what's inside.
3: It'll be pretty quiet around here until spring, I guess.
4: Kathy owns the lodge up here.
1: Well, I planned on using your place as a headquarters. I hope you can accommodate us.
3: Yes, of course. We've lots of room. Take over any time, Colonel.
1: That's the kind of cooperation I like. Consider yourself in the hands of the military.
0: Colonel Matthews, General Nolan is standing by.
1: Pardon me.
7: I'm Carl Sorensen. I may also be on your guest list.
5: Dr. Carl Sorensen? The astrophysicist?
7: That's right.
5: Mother, he's the famous scientist who discovered Omicron radiation.
3: Well, was that so?
5: I've read some of your books. I'm not sure I understand it all, though.
7: Well, perhaps we ought to sit down sometime and discuss the parts you don't understand.
5: Honest? That'd sure be swell.
3: As you can see, you have an admirer. Ken wants to be an astronomer when he grows up.
7: I can see that. We can certainly use you, Ken.
3: Do you plan to stay at the lodge tonight, then, Dr. Sorensen?
7: Well, that actually depends on what happens between now and then.
3: With your strange object, you mean? Is something supposed to happen? Do you expect something to develop, Doctor?
7: I'm not sure about that either.
3: I see. Well, it was nice talking to you. Goodbye.
7: Bye, ma'am.
5: Don't forget, we're going to have a conference.
7: I won't forget.
8: All right, Matthews. Now, the heavy equipment won't get in there till tomorrow morning. Just keep the area well posted. Give out no information.
9: How are you and Dr. Sorensen getting along?
1: Oh, we're great pals. He just pulled out.
8: You mean he's left? He's coming back, isn't he?
1: I'm afraid so, General.
9: I hope so.
8: We need him on this operation.
9: Pardon me, General.
1: But surely this Sorensen isn't the only scientist we can call upon.
9: His attitude's conflicting. I don't think he gives a hang about the military.
8: Never mind his attitude. He has his reasons. Just try and work with him.
1: I'll try, sir. But you know how these civilians are.
8: I guess I should have told you before. Carl Sorensen holds the rank of Major General in the reserves.
9: Secondly, if it hadn't been for Sorensen, we may never have had the A-bomb.
8: How would you feel if you were a man responsible for such a weapon?
1: I understand, General.
9: Right.

0: knows? Maybe we've been wrong all these years. Maybe there isn't such a force as gravity pulling everything toward the center of the Earth. Now, suppose there is this unknown cosmic ray, a particle similar, let's say, to X-ray, pressing in on everything, pushing everything down in proportion to its mass. Now, let's assume that there is such a force. If we could control it, we might be able to make an object such as that sphere move when we wanted to and stay suspended when we wanted to. Are you with me, Rich?
1: Carl, why is it every time I'm almost able to prove out one of your theories, you come up with a new one that proves I'm all wrong? Anti-graviton. Imagine what my students would say if tomorrow morning I should walk into the class and say, students, if you drop an apple from that window, it would not fall to the ground. The larger body does not attract the smaller one, as we have always thought. No, students, the apple will be pushed to the ground because Dr. Sorensen says it's so.
0: You know you're on the right track, Rich?
1: I am.
0: Yeah. Here, let me show you something. Suppose we had some sort of a control device within this sphere whereby we could screen off any portion of this surface. Call it a type of deflector. With it, we could control the speed and direction of this object.
1: You know, it is an interesting speculation.
0: Rich, I need help. I need your answers.
1: Well, I can run some figures through UNIVAC. We'll save some time.
0: Good. Let me know what you come up with. I'll be at the lodge or else in my office.
1: Oh, Carl, what about the solar motor? You said yesterday was top priority.
0: Well, that was yesterday. Today, it's second top priority.
1: It doesn't matter. I'm stuck anyway. Something's wrong right here in the photon chamber. I'm sure your theory is right, Carl. I must have made a mistake.
0: No one has ever made a mistake before. Don't worry, you'll come up with the answers. I know you will. And top secret again? You know where to draw the line.
1: It is unfortunate. How much more all of us could learn without these international barriers.

0: My plan is to have a road cut around through here. Then you can move your equipment in. You can back it directly under the object.
1: Shouldn't be any problem. A bulldozer will take care of it in a couple of hours.
0: Good. I'd like this thing on the Air Force base by early tomorrow evening.
1: Yes, sir.
2: Pardon me, sir. There's another newsman outside.
0: Tell him the same as the others. He'll have to check with General Nolan.
2: I did, sir. He said he thinks someone's passing the buck.
0: Tell him he's probably right. Any sign of Dr. Sorensen?
2: No, sir. Should I try his office again?
0: No. We can't do much until morning anyway. Everything is secure up in Stone Canyon.
2: Yes, sir. Last radio report said that the entire area is completely surrounded. All roads are posted.
0: Good. That's all, Emigre. Major, I think we'll find data and instruments inside this thing that'll put us far in the lead in the race into space.

0: Corporal, I'm going up to the lodge on some official business. Now, you're in charge. I don't want any goofing off, you understand?
1: Right. No goofing off.
0: You know the orders. No one is allowed in or out of this canyon unless authorized.
1: Right. No one is allowed in or out. What do you mean, out of the canyon? Hey, is there somebody in this area besides us? Look, is
0: those are the orders, Corporal. That's all I know. Why don't you guys start getting jittery?
1: Hey. What's that?
0: What's what?
1: Over there. Something moved in the shadow.
0: There's nothing out there. Oh, look, don't start seeing things.
1: I was sure I saw something.
0: Probably an owl or a rabbit or something. It's nothing, kid. Now, take it easy.
1: Just our imagination.
0: That's right, so don't let it run away with you. You guys settle down now.

0: Hey, what are you looking for anyway? What's the matter with you? What are you doing out here?
1: I thought I heard something. Somebody walking. Thought it was nothing, I guess.
0: Oh, I think you need a furlough, buddy.
1: Colonel Matthews around?
0: Yeah, but he's busy right now. Anything important?
1: No, it'll wait.
0: Heard something. Somebody walking. I was never like this on the islands.

0: Okay, Mom, that'll be 180.
1: My date will take care of it. He'll be right back.
0: Just between you and me, miss. That colonel you're with is a pretty nice guy.
1: Oh, tell me more.
0: Just as I thought. Flirting with the bartender behind my back.
1: Well, he was telling me that for an Air Force officer, you're a pretty nice guy.
0: Oh, I take it you don't go for men in uniform. I'll apply for my discharge immediately.
1: That's the same thing Bill said on our first date.
0: And you married him anyway?
1: 3 months later, Korea. I never saw him again.
0: You want to talk about it?
1: No. Ken summed it up earlier anyway.
0: I'm sorry about Ken. Must be pretty rough on you.
1: Not too. He's a good boy. He's the one that's got it rough. He studies so hard. Science, mostly. He wants to do so many things when he grows up. The poor darling will never get to do any of them.
0: How long?
1: 6 months. A year, maybe. Doctors don't really know. Why? Why don't they know? With all the progress we're making, why don't they know the answer? Why can't a little boy have an equal chance?
0: I don't know. I wish I did. Hey, our favorite tune. How about this dance?
1: I thought you'd never ask me.
2: Pardon me, Colonel. The General's on the radio. He has a message for you.
0: Oh, great. 24 hours, Nolan, they call him.

0: there.
1: Search the area on the double.
2: Yes, sir.
1: What was it? What did you see in there?
0: I don't know. What I saw, it was moving and it was...
1: Stay with it, Gray. I'll be right back.
3: Yes, sir.
2: Nothing, sir. The MPs over there have been around all the time. They haven't seen anyone come or go. But, Colonel, I want to tell you about something.
1: What is it, Sergeant?
2: Well, it... may sound kind of funny, but a little while ago, just as I pulled into the parking lot, when I turned off my

0: The whole town's in an uproar. You know, most of the people think we've been invaded or something.
1: Can't blame them, I guess. What about UNIVAC?
0: Every tape on the machine was demagnetized. It'll take a couple of days to get everything back in order.
1: You think someone didn't want us to make any calculations for a while?
0: Or do any radiation research. They got into the specimen vault. All the materials will have to be replaced. But that isn't all. Take a look at this.
1: Why, this is the photon chamber. You found the mistake.
0: I didn't. I didn't touch this diagram. I know you haven't. Someone has made a correction in this blueprint. A change has been made in the wiring, causing a feedback. I tried it, Carl. It works perfectly.
1: Now, who or whatever did it, made these changes certainly knew what he was doing.
0: There must be some connection between all of this and the sphere.
1: Colonel Matthews didn't seem to feel so. He seems to think it's all a series of coincidences.
0: He's going to have a tough time convincing the people of that. There's a mob down at the sheriff's office demanding something be done before everybody is killed. Well, not a soul's been scratched. Not yet, anyway.
1: I don't think anybody will be.
0: Then you do think we have a visitor from space?
1: Yes, I do. I think it's some form of a... Sorensen speaking.
2: Listen, Sorensen. The people of Oak Ridge are demanding that I drop a bomb or something on that sphere.
3: I can't seem to convince them that nothing but their imagination has come out of that thing.
1: How can you be sure of that?
2: Well, I can't be certain. Of course, I'll need proof. You've been able to learn anything?
3: Yes, a few things, but I don't think we can call it concrete proof.
1: I'm going on the assumption that some sort of a creature has come out of that sphere.
2: Dr. Sorensen, it's a little hard for me to assume that some creature, as you call it, could have got past all those guards without being seen.
1: Why not? Now, there's no reason to believe that life from some other planet necessarily resembles or acts the same as we do. I suggest we wait and see what develops. I'm certain that we'll find out what this is all about when it or they are ready to let us know.
2: You do whatever you please. I'm certainly not going to wait and do nothing while all this panic and destruction goes on.
3: And I don't intend letting that sphere sit up there without knowing what's inside it.

0: cold up there in Stone Canyon.
1: What do you got here, Carl? Your own haberdashery?
0: You know how it is. Don't get home much anymore these days.
1: You looking for something?
0: Yeah.
1: Yeah, here it is.
0: Remember this? The MX-1, we call it.
1: Of course I remember. Would you mind telling me how this is going to help us on this project?
0: You'll see.
2: What's that all about?
3: Set a trap for him. I wanted to see what he looked like. Look, he's down in the radiation and research room.
2: Well, how'd you know it'd come here?
3: Just a calculated guess. Look, Rich, there's our cosmic man. Like a solid mass, and yet he's not solid. Like a creature made of matter, and yet more like antimatter, emitting rays rather than reflecting them.
2: Like the reverse of everything as we know it. Like X-ray pictures of things we can't see.
3: Only these are unknown rays.
2: What's it doing in there? What do you suppose it's after?
3: Just snooping, I think. You know, I believe this thing is an observer. Come on, let's sneak down and see him.
2: Now what? What caused that?
0: Too late. Apparently our friend didn't want to make contact yet. Well, we better get up to the lodge.
3: Come on.

0: Well, I've given you up, Swanson.
1: I'm sorry I was late. I had a rather important visitor.
2: Oh, the thing from space, I suppose.
1: As a matter of fact, yes.
2: Okay. What do you have to say about all this?
1: We didn't discuss it.
2: You mean you didn't make friends? Or maybe the thing can't talk? What's that? Some kind of secret weapon?
3: You might consider it a secret weapon.
2: Good. Better get it up to the canyon, just in case your friend objects to having his ship moved.
4: Good morning.
1: Where's Candy? Up yet?
5: No. No, not yet. We waited up for you. I mean, Ken stayed up late, hoping you might come back last night. I guess you were too busy with other things.
1: Well, I thought you'd have your hands full with the military and all.
5: Maybe you shouldn't think so much. Some things can't be calculated.
1: I can make a mistake. I'm human.
5: You are hard to figure out.
1: Now who's calculating?
5: I guess that makes us even.
1: What about the colonel?
5: Oh, he's really very nice. Just sensitive.
3: You mean stubborn?
5: Oh, no, that's not it. He's afraid, I think. Afraid of you mostly and what you stand for. He's afraid you're right and that he's wrong. I think he'd like to admit you're right, but he's too proud.
1: It seems to be a common problem today. Everybody's afraid of scientists. They seem to feel we know some sort of deep, dark secret about the mysteries of life. Really, they're not afraid of what the scientists know. They're afraid of what they themselves don't know. All we're trying to do is find the answers to a lot of questions.
5: I know,
1: Well, I have to go. I'll see you later. Will you tell Ken I won't keep him waiting again?
5: I'll tell him.

0: I did not want to frighten you. You are Catherine Grant.
1: Forgive me. I didn't hear your car drive in.
0: My vehicle is parked beyond. I desire lodging in this place. Will you be able to accommodate me?
1: Well, you see... Are you one of the scientists they're expecting?
0: It is possible that Dr. Sorensen is expecting me, yes.
1: I guess I'm a little nervous. Won't you please come in? You just missed Dr. Sorensen. He left for the canyon only a moment before you came.

0: If you wish, I could drive you up there in a few minutes. I've got a few things to do here.
1: It will not be necessary. I can do my work as well here. I will see the doctor when he returns.
0: I see. Well, you can have your choice of rooms. We've got very few guests this time of year.
1: If you please. I would like complete privacy. I am much in need of rest.
0: Would you like breakfast, coffee, or anything, Mr.?
1: Thank you, no.
0: Well, it's a very nice, quiet room in the back. I'll show you.
1: Do not bother. I shall find the room. You have a child who does not walk.
0: Of course.
2: Mother, are you there? It's getting up time.
0: I'll be there in a minute, Kenny.

0: that, Colonel? You want to try the bulldozer?
1: No, that won't move it either.
2: That's not the doggonest thing I've ever run into. We might just as well be trying to move that whole mountain.
1: Cost about the same thing, Major.
2: I would now, sir.
1: Metal crew standing by?
2: Yes, sir. Best men and equipment. Ox aluminum torches. It'll cut through anything.
3: Ditch the equipment.
4: Yes, sir.
2: All right, men. Get it out of here.
1: Have any luck, Colonel?
3: No, it's some kind of impervious metal or whatever it's made of.
5: It's like the nose cone of an ICBM. It'll withstand temperatures of over 10,000 degrees Fahrenheit. Colonel, have a minute.
3: Thanks.
2: Our cutting equipment develops pretty close to that temperature. We didn't make a mark on it.
3: You know anything that could do the job? How about this plasma jet I've been hearing about?
2: What's that? I never heard of it.
1: You will before long. Plasma jet can reach over 30,000 degrees. With it, you can vaporize that or any other kind of matter.
5: It's still in the experimental stage.
3: Think you could take it out of the experimental stage long enough to cut into that thing?
5: I could, but I wouldn't.
3: I didn't think you would.
5: Look, Colonel, supposing you were to land an airplane in a remote district in Africa, an emergency landing, would that give the natives the right to tear your plane apart because they were curious about something they'd never seen before?
3: I don't want to destroy this thing or anything else. I just want to know what's inside. I want to know why it's here, how it got here, and where it came from.
5: Well, we're after the same answer.
3: Yes, but at least I'm trying to do something about it.
5: Well, so am I. I want to run some experiments. I need your help.
3: Go ahead, Sorensen.
6: Sergeant.

0: Listen to this, Colonel. All morning, those waves have been passing to and from the sphere.
1: What is it, do you know?
0: I'm not sure yet, but it follows a definite pattern. I've made a sound recording of it. We might be able to break it down later.
1: Could be a communication signal.
0: Yes, it could be.
1: What's the function of that ring?
0: Well, we know that there's an electromagnetic field around that sphere. We've been checking on it all morning. We found out that the brighter the light, the stronger the charge. Here, look at this indicator. All right, Sergeant.
2: 12 volts from one reflector. Do you know what this could mean?
1: Well, I don't. What does it mean?
0: It means that if we knew enough about that field, we could operate every electrical appliance in Oak Ridge by sunlight.
1: You mean it converts light waves into electricity just like that?
2: Just like that.
1: What would happen to an electrical current? It should convert to light.
0: I don't know. We're going to find out. Airman Gray, take this equipment out to the sphere.
3: Yes, sir.

0: Now, that thing might become a blinding light. You better have your men turn their backs, or better yet, take cover.
1: From a 12-volt battery?
0: I don't know everything. That's why I'm using only 12 volts.
1: Tell them to take cover.
2: Yes, sir.
3: All right, men, take cover!

0: What are you thinking? You act like a man who's about to set off a bomb. Sorry, Carl.
1: It's all right, Rich. Better take cover of the others.
0: Sure.

0: Yeah? I'm on.
1: Well, we know one thing. It doesn't conduct electricity. It converts it into sound waves.
0: Yeah, we know something else. Proper current crossing that field would cause a sonic blast that would wipe a city off the face of the earth.
2: You really believe something's come out of that thing?
0: I'm fairly certain of it.
2: We've got to find out what it wants here. With powers like this, we'd be in serious trouble if faced with an invasion. We're unprepared for anything like this.
0: Maybe there isn't going to be an invasion.
2: Well, maybe not, but we've got to find out what it wants. Listen, Sorensen. Maybe I understand your viewpoint, but try to look at it this way. Supposing one of these spheres landed somewhere in Russia. You can't deny the value of this thing's technology. You don't think our enemy'd waste any time getting at it? Suppose they got the answers first.
0: That's a good point, Colonel.
2: We can't afford to sit and wait.
0: As far as I can see, we haven't any choice.
3: General Nolan is standing by, sir. He wants to know what all the delay is about.
2: Well, tell him I'll explain. Tell him I run it. I'll tell him myself.

0: And suppose this phantom atom contains particles of a mass of M minus, vibrating along the axis X under a force of KX toward the origin. You know the equation, Rich.
1: Got it.
0: If left alone, those particles should vibrate with a constant amplitude and frequency of 6 minus forever, right?
1: Right.
2: Right.
0: But they won't be left alone if they should pass through an electrical or a magnetic field containing the right properties, will they?
3: A deflector.
0: Right.
2: Right.
3: But a deflector like that would be sure death. Would split your phantom atoms wide open. They'd scatter the particles. Vibrating out of frequency, they'd collide with each other. Who knows what might happen?
2: Like in a cyclotron?
3: Well, almost, but not quite. You see, we're dealing in opposites here. Everything's in reverse, you might say. Right?
0: It's about right.
2: Right.
0: Rich, I've forgotten. What's the speed of light?
3: Well, let's see. I didn't know.
2: I know. 186,000 miles per second. Right?
3: Right.
0: Right. Now, look. Ken, moving at that speed, how far would a spaceship travel in 1 year?
2: About 6 trillion miles. That's 1 light year.
3: That's right.
0: Right.
3: You know how far it is to the nearest star?
2: Alpha Centauri. 4 light years, I think.
0: You think right.
3: Ken, I wouldn't be surprised if you're the first man to reach that star. How about it?
2: No. I want to go to the moon.
3: The moon? Why the moon?
2: Because it's not so far away.
4: I hate to break up this conference, but it's time for your dinner, young man.
0: Well, I'm glad you didn't come any sooner. We couldn't get along without his assistance. Thank you, Ken. Thank you very, very much.
2: That's all right. Dr. Sorensen, is that where you think the cosmic man's from? Alpha Centauri?
0: But I didn't... What makes you think I think there is such a man?
2: Mother said you did. She said she heard you talking to Colonel Matthews about the possibility. She said she bet you're right, too.
0: Well, I didn't know you were a betting woman.
4: Ken, whatever made you...
3: I never knew you took to kids so well, Carl. You remember what I said before?
0: Yes, I remember. I don't get any ideas. Besides, she's partial to the military.
3: Not from where I was watching. Speaking of, I wonder what's happened to our colonel.
0: Well, I imagine he's quite busy explaining to the general what went on out there this afternoon. How'd you like that job?
3: No, thanks. You know, the general seemed pretty upset and quite confused about the whole thing.
0: And he's going to be more confused before the night's over, I think.
3: More observations, you mean? You know, it apparently only operates at night.
0: Well, that's part of the answer. Look, he's obviously partially visible during the daytime, but totally invisible at night.
3: You think it knows what we've been doing?
0: Yes, I do.
3: Message is relayed from the sphere. From a master brain transmitter, but how?
0: Mental telepathy, maybe? I don't know.
3: Are you going to tell the colonel about your magnetic deflector idea? You know what he'll do.
0: Yes, I know. I won't tell him unless I have to. It's getting late.
3: You're getting nervous.
0: Well, I hoped we'd make contact before now, before dark.
3: Afraid something might go wrong tonight, some serious damage. Is that it?
0: I don't know. I hope not. If I could only break this thing down, if I could contact the cosmic man, if I could communicate somehow.
3: It's the colonel. General Nolan's with him.
0: I thought he would be. Look, Rich, will you do me a favor? Go out and get the MX-1 and set it up in the living room. We're going to have a surprise party.
3: A surprise party? Of course, it's a great idea.
5: Now then, if this thing does as you say, Sorensen, any one of a dozen of these installations might be the target for tonight. The destruction of any one of them would seriously cripple our military strength.
3: We can't be sure that the thing is still in this area at all.
5: You mean it might turn up in another part of the state or country?
0: Possible. But not very likely. The sphere deliberately chose this area in which to land, and this would imply that it was after something in this vicinity. Last night's reports would indicate that it was particularly interested in our ion propulsion and our radiation research. Now, these three plants are particularly interested in that work.
5: And there is a chance to stop your cosmic man.
1: We'll set a trap. Capture him. What kind of a trap, General? We'll set up a whole battery of lights. Force the thing to surrender at gunpoint.
0: How do you know that guns offer any threat to this form of life?
1: I don't know, but I'll be prepared to find out if it becomes necessary.
6: And if that doesn't work, we have something else that will. Professor Steinholz has been working on it.
0: Steinholz? When did he get into this operation?
1: No offense was intended, Sorensen. We just felt that two heads are better than one. He arrived from Washington this morning.

0: What did he ever say about it?
1: He hasn't said. He's to contact us here shortly.
2: He must be the stranger who arrived this morning.
0: What stranger?
2: Well, I didn't get his name. He said he was one of the scientists. He wanted a room so he could rest. He didn't want to be disturbed.
0: Where is he?
2: I guess he's still in his room.
0: I wasn't expecting any visitors.
1: Couldn't be Dr. Steinholz. I talked with him just before coming up here.
2: I wonder if he's still here.
3: Well, what will you do with the Cosmic Man after you capture him, General?
1: What do you mean, son?
3: I mean, would you lock him up and make him tell all the secrets of his world?
0: Yes, General. Just what would you do with him if you did capture him? Suppose he was to offer you some kind of an ultimatum. Are we prepared to make a deal? Remember, we're not dealing with an intelligence on our own level.
1: I think you underestimate our intellect, Dr. Sorensen. I believe we are prepared to discuss universal relations with your Cosmic Man.
0: Well, supposing he's not able to contact us, to tell us the nature of his business.
3: I know what. You could build a space chamber for him. You know what I mean, Dr. Sorensen. Suppose he can't live in our atmosphere. You could figure out how to duplicate his zone so he'd be at home here. Then you both could figure out a way how to talk to each other.
1: You think something like that would work, Sorensen?
0: Tell you what I'm going to do. I'm going to take it up to the National Academy.
1: Hey, wait a minute. That won't help us right now. Matthews, radio headquarters. Have them send some floodlights up to those plants and a squad of well-armed men. Hey, what's that thing?
0: This is the MX number one. It might be called a secret weapon.
1: Secret weapon? What is it?
0: It's a weapon for metavision to combat the problems of outer space. Present for you, Ken.
3: Mother! A real telescope! Look!
1: Really, Dr. Sorensen, this is hardly the time for... We've got to find that infernal Cosmic Man. What happened?
4: Do not be alarmed. I am here in the darkness. It is better that I remain concealed. You do not understand my appearance.
1: Who are you? I demand you state your business here.
4: Your demands mean nothing to me. It has been decided, however, that I will speak to those of you who have expressed words and thoughts of understanding. You, Dr. Sorensen, are engaged in a difficult field of endeavor. You search for truth in a society who fears the truth. But you and others like you are the hope of the world. You must hold to your convictions. You must continue your work. The fate of your civilization will become your responsibility.
1: What's he talking about? What's he mean, the fate of our civilization? Come out of there so I can see you.
4: As you wish, General. We're not concerned with your international politics, General. It is your philosophy that concerns us. But that would be of no importance while you're not about to embark on interspatial, yes, intergalactic travel. But the peoples of your society must develop a new concept of thinking, adopt and practice new values and principles of living together before they will be ready to encounter the civilizations of the universe.
1: You don't expect me to believe your only concern is in the mental attitude of the people?
4: You are right, General. There are other motives, but they offer you no great problem. I am one of many cosmonauts. Our purpose is manifold. We travel far, searching out and exploring new worlds, of which there are countless millions in this universe. Many observers such as I have visited this planet before. Many more will come in the future. What we learn of life forms, atmospheres, raw materials, all this knowledge is transmitted to all the advanced civilizations in the free cosmos. Some worlds are old. Their peoples must migrate to younger planets where living conditions are similar. Some worlds are lifeless, but have an abundance of life-giving material which can be shared by all. Your vast oceans, for instance, have been mined for centuries by a society from a far distant world. The materials they remove will never be of any use to any living creature of your world. The cycle of your daylight, your atmosphere, impose certain limitations upon my operations. It is necessary that I leave your world at the break of day. But I must ask you, General, not to attempt the interference which you contemplate. I shall cause no harm unless provoked.
5: It must mean Steinholz. Wait a minute. I want to know your plans.
4: It is better for all that you do not know.
6: Stop. One more move and I'll fire. Gray, quick, get out there. Try to keep track of them. Sergeant, radio the base. Have every available man stationed around those atomic plants. Have all roads leading from this area blocked.
7: Telephone, General. It's Dr. Steinholz. Says it's urgent.
6: Good. It's about time. Maybe he's got the answer.
2: What are you going to do now?
0: I don't know. Try to get to Steinholz before he gets the equipment he needs, I guess.
5: Think he has it figured out?
0: Well, if I know Steinholz, he's got it figured out all right.
2: You do know, then. You know how the cosmic man can be destroyed.
0: Yes, I know. We've got to stop him before he gets to the magnets that he needs to do this experiment. Come on.
3: It sure looks bad for Dr. Sorensen and the cosmic man, doesn't it, Mom?
2: It looks bad. But I'm still betting on him.
3: I am, too.
0: I see. Thank you very much. An army truck hauled those electromagnets away from the atomic plant over an hour ago. They must be up there by now.
5: It looks like Steinholz had it figured all right. The General holds all the aces.
0: Unless we can find our cosmonaut before dawn.
5: That won't solve the problem.
0: Well, maybe we can get him to the sphere before the General is ready for him. Come on.
5: Right.
0: Sergeant, where's General Nolan? I've got to see him. It's important.
8: He's not here, sir.
0: I know you know where he is. Now tell me, where is he?
8: Well, he's up in Stone Canyon.
0: Never mind, Sergeant. Colonel, you can't go through with this plan. Don't you understand? You may be destroying the only opportunity we'll ever have of establishing friendly relations with the...
9: Friendly? Look here, Sergeant. I'll show you about friendly relations. 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But we know, don't we, Sorensen? National Electric, 8:45 p.m. Radioactive material thorium, actinium, and uranium exposed to bombardment of mysterious cosmic rays. Delivery of order of atomic reactors postponed indefinitely. Mysterious cosmic rays. Does that sound like friendly relations?
0: Anybody hurt? Any casualties?
9: Fortunately not, but the loss was in the millions. I hope you realize that.
0: All basic elements. He's evidently been running a complete test in every atom we know.
10: And a few we don't know, it looks like.
9: Call it what you will, no matter how you put it, the thing's an international menace.
0: I think you're taking this too seriously, Colonel. All those materials can be replaced. And as for those new developments, they may be obsolete in a year or two anyway. The important thing is that no one was killed and no one was hurt.
9: What does that prove? People didn't happen to be in the way, that's all.
0: It proves a whole lot to me. It proves that they know what they're doing. It proves that they could render us a completely helpless society anytime they wished and without killing a soul. And that's more than we can do.
9: The atom bomb, you mean? I know all about that, Sorensen. I know you must have a guilty conscience because of your contribution to Hiroshima. Well, you don't have to worry about this. You don't have to have any part of it.
0: You put a magnetic field around that sphere, you're going to have more on your conscience than an A-bomb.
9: Sergeant, don't let this man out of your sight.
8: Yes, sir.
9: I'm sorry, Sorensen, but I can't afford any more interference.
2: That was a very nice thing you did for Ken. I wanted to thank you earlier, but...
0: I like him.
2: I heard what the Colonel said. It just... Isn't there anything you can do, Carl?
0: Not unless we can find the cosmic man before morning. And then I'm not sure. I'm not sure about anything anymore. Maybe I've been wrong all the time. Maybe I've been telling myself the wrong things just because I wanted them to go that way. Maybe the cosmic man is an evil force.
2: You don't think that's true, and I know it. Neither does Dr. Ritchie. I don't either. Remember what he said about how you're searching for the truth while everyone around you is afraid of the truth. About how you have to hold on to your convictions? That's what you've got to do, Carl. You know you're right, so do I. I'm betting on it.
0: Kathy, let me tell you something about betting. The odds are against you in a long shot. I know, I can prove it mathematically.
2: You may be right. But think of how much I'll win if my dark horse comes in.
0: Thanks. Now, don't say anything. I know what you're thinking.
3: Checkmate.
11: What did you do then? You two men at once.
3: That's Castling.

0: check.
1: Ken, what are you doing up at this hour? Who are you?
2: We've been playing chess and all kinds of games.
1: I don't understand. You've no right to. Ken, you should have called me. It's the middle of the night. Ken must have his rest.
2: It was my fault, Mother. I asked him to stay. We were having such fun.
3: Yes, we were having fun, weren't we? The boy has given me much pleasure and a needed diversion from my work.
1: I thought you had gone. No one has seen you all day. Did you talk to Dr. Sorensen?
3: Yes. We communicated earlier in the evening. But I didn't want to go without becoming better acquainted with your boy.
1: I see. You're leaving then?
3: Yes, very soon. I have far to travel and must start early. I've already stayed too long. Forgive me if I've inconvenienced you. Perhaps we can continue our games at some future time. Goodbye, my boy.
2: Goodbye. And remember to practice your chess game.
3: Yes, I will do that. Thank you for teaching me how to play. Goodbye to you both.
2: Sure learned the game fast. But I beat him every time. We talked about all kinds of things. He sure does know a lot. Almost as much as Dr. Sorensen.
1: But not quite, is that it? Now you go to sleep. It's getting late.
2: All right. But remember to wake me up in time to go to Stone Canyon. I want to see the Cosmic Man leave.
1: Do you think he will? The General doesn't think so.
2: Dr. Sorensen will find a way to help him. I bet he's got things fixed up right now. I sure wish I could help.
1: Calm down. I'll wake you in time.
2: Promise?
1: Promise.

0: Do not be afraid, my boy.
1: All right, bring that extinguisher over here. Julius, get those wires strung out. Hurry it up now. Sergeant, set that antenna up.
2: Hurry that man, plug that in there.

0: Carl.
1: Good morning, Kathy.
0: Carl, I'm worried about something.
1: So am I. I had hoped the cosmic man would come back before dawn.
0: Do you think it's possible that that man is... He's so strange. His voice, his face...
1: What man? What are you talking about?
0: That scientist, that doctor, whatever his name is. He was in Ken's room. They were playing chess.
1: Is he still there?
0: No, he left. Said he had to leave early. He had to travel far. He did say, though, that he'd had his talk with you, did he?
1: Maybe he did. Maybe he did. Will you take me to his room?
2: Sorry, sir. I can't let you out of my sight.
1: Well, then you have to come with me.
0: That's the bag he was carrying this morning when he arrived.
1: Well, that's mine. I've had it for years. Come on.
3: Sergeant, check with all the guards to see if they've seen anything. Hurry. He can't have gone far. Maybe we can catch him.
0: Carl! Carl! Ken is gone. He's taken Ken.
1: He must have taken him as a hostage.
2: No one has left the parking lot, sir.
1: Is there any other way to get to Stone Canyon from here?
0: Yes. There's a trail through the hills. It isn't far that way.
1: If we hurry, maybe we can get there before he does. Stay here with Kathy. Sergeant, clear those roadblocks.

0: We've got to hurry.
1: Bring the box, Captain.
2: General!
1: You'll have to hold everything.
3: He's taking Ken prisoner. He's headed this way in the back trail.
4: Major, you heard.
3: Yes, sir.
4: Sarsen, if this is a trick...
3: This is no trick. At least not for me.
4: Still think your man's harmless, Doctor?

0: I am here. Do not come closer, any of you. If you do as I say, no harm will be done to this boy.
1: Carl!
0: Have no fear. You will turn off the electrical apparatus.
2: He's outsmarted us. All right, turn off the magnetic field. Everybody, get back.
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1: But if anything happens to Ken, I'll...

0: will leave your planet now. For the present, my work here is finished. If I should return in the future, perhaps we will meet with a better understanding. You remain where you are till I have gone.
1: We must not let him escape, General. We must learn the secrets of this object. Now's our chance. He must not reach his ship, General.

again.

The modern miracles of sound, motion pictures, and radio open up vast sources of entertainment and instruction. To benefit from these, we need our ears, which interpret for us the multitude of sound waves they receive. Now, if you will lend me your ears while watching this picture on the screen, I will tell you about these invisible waves and how our ears are able to convert them into sound. We all know that if a pebble is dropped into water, ring-like ripples spread in all directions over the surface. A doorbell ringing sends out similar but invisible wave-like impulses which travel through the air with a speed of about 1,100 feet per second. Sounds of every kind are transmitted to our ears by just such waves. Even now, as my voice comes to you, it is carried by these airwaves to be conveyed to your own brain by nerve impulses created within your ear. As we shall see, this feat of conversion requires the highly refined and perfect mechanism which is our ear. To begin with, air impulses are caught by the outer shell and directed into the ear canal. Now, let us look into this canal by using a specially designed instrument like this otoscope, which is used by physicians when examining our ears. There in the center, we see a small disc, which is the drum membrane. Now, here it is at very close range and very much enlarged. Sound waves beat against this membrane as drumsticks beat upon a kettle drum or tympanum. So it is naturally called the tympanic membrane. It lies a little more than an inch from the outer opening and completely shuts off the eardrum from the ear canal, just as a drum head completely covers a drum. Hidden immediately beyond this barrier lies the oddly shaped and highly specialized organ which by far surpasses any instrument of human invention in its ability to detect and to interpret sounds of every conceivable kind and degree. It is indeed rightly called the most remarkable mechanical system in the human body. And now let us examine the general position of this apparatus when seen from the front. Here is the ear canal and the more internal parts, which have an outlet into the throat. The Eustachian tube. This important connecting passage opens just above the tonsil. Like other important sense organs, the ear lies close to the brain. All sound waves entering the ear are converted into nerve impulses. These impulses are conveyed to the brain by the auditory nerve, the shortest path to the auditory center.

center, which controls the organ and where sound perception or hearing is located. The bones of the skull also encase the inner ear. Here we can see it occupying a group of intricate hollows and channels. These are safely protected within the hardest portion of the temporal bone. This portion is actually the hardest bony structure in the whole body. Now let us greatly enlarge the picture of one ear so that we may examine its construction and its parts in greater detail in this sectional view. The ear is divided into three parts. First, the external or outer ear, consisting of the shell or pinna, and the auditory canal or meatus. These and many of the parts that are to follow have been given their names because they resemble familiar objects. Now, second, the middle ear or eardrum, also called the tympanum, consisting of the drum membrane, already compared to a drum head, and the drum cavity. This is shut away from the outer ear by the drum membrane, but communicates with the throat by means of the Eustachian tube, already mentioned. The most striking feature of the middle ear are these three tiny but delicately fashioned bones. They're called the ear bones, or ossicles. Like the outer ear, the middle ear contains air. It is the purpose of the Eustachian tube to equalize the air pressure on both sides of the drum membrane to prevent its being injured by violent noises or changes in air pressure. Beyond the middle ear lies the third part, called the inner ear or labyrinth. Unlike the outer and the middle ear, this part is filled with a liquid instead of air and contains the delicate apparatus which transforms sound waves into nerve impulses. And now let's look at a still larger view of the middle ear with its three ear bones or ossicles, and then see what happens when sound waves strike the drum membrane. This bone, consisting of a head and handle, is called a hammer or malleus, and is fastened by the handle to the drum membrane. United to the malleus by a joint is the anvil or incus, which in turn touches the stirrup or stapes. The footplate of the stirrup is attached by a movable ligament to an opening, which is called the oval window. If from any cause the drum membrane is forced inward, its movement is transmitted to the stapes, and the upper part of its footplate swings into the inner ear as on a hinge. Repeated pushes make the plate swing in and out, agitating the liquid which fills the inner ear. And now let's see how sound waves coming from a ringing bell act upon the ear mechanism. Here we see in slow motion how these sound waves, by beating against the drum membrane, are carried across the middle ear to the inner ear by the chain of ossicles. The inner ear, or labyrinth, contains the minute but extraordinary mechanism which finally converts sound waves into nerve impulses. If the eardrum should be destroyed, sound waves could still reach the inner ear through the surrounding bone and cause some sensation of hearing. But destruction of the labyrinth itself causes complete deafness. The labyrinth, as its name implies, consists of a maze of passages or tunnels hollowed out of the solid surrounding bone. These passages are loosely lined with a skin or membrane. Now, if we remove its surrounding bone, we reveal the shape of the entire labyrinth as it is formed by its lining membrane. Part of the labyrinth consists of these three ring-shaped passages called the semicircular canals. These, however, only aid the body in keeping its balance and need not be considered in connection with hearing. Our real interest is in this rounded portion with the two small openings, and, of course, the part with which it is united and which looks like the shell of a snail. Returning to our sectional view, we see that the rounded portion contains a hollow chamber lying between the middle ear and the snail. A number of openings lead to adjoining parts, just like doors do from a hallway.
So it is called the vestibule. These openings in the vestibule lead to the semicircular canals. Actively related to the hearing mechanism are these two openings which have already been pointed out on the outside of the labyrinth and which allow sound waves to pass from the eardrum to the inner ear. First of these openings is called the round window. It is covered by a very thin membrane. The second, the oval window. Through it are received sound impulses transmitted by the plate of the stapes, which covers it. And the third opening leads into the upper half of the passage, which has the shape of a snail or cockle shell, and so is called the cochlea. Within the cochlea is contained the mechanism which finally converts sound vibrations into nerve impulses. Let us look at the inside of this amazing little instrument. If we were to slice through the middle of the cochlea and then turn the separated portion face upwards, we would see inside a spiral-shaped canal which circles around a central core of bone called the modilus. This canal is divided into an upper and lower portion by a membrane shaped like a spiral ramp. This membrane is of a highly complicated internal construction and, when agitated by sound waves, sends out nerve impulses. These are conducted to the brain by nerves which unite to form the main auditory nerve leading to the auditory center.

Now let's look at a simple diagram of the cochlea and its action. And this time, let's take off the top. Here again, briefly, we recognize the vestibule with the oval window covered by the stirrup. And directly below is the round window covered by its membrane. And here is the third opening, which leads directly into the inner channel of the cochlea. This white line represents the all-important spiral membrane, which transforms sound waves into the sensation of hearing. As we have seen before, this space is filled with a liquid. Now here again, we observe the action of sound waves upon the ear. This is merely a simple picture of the complicated action that results when sound waves enter the inner ear by way of drum and ear bones. The liquid, when set into vibration, causes wave-like shakings of the spiral membrane. These shakings, in turn, set up the nerve action, which, when carried to the brain, results in the sensation of hearing. The ear, then, is a very delicate and complicated mechanical device, astonishingly sensitive in its ability to separate and to distinguish a vast medley of sounds. It excels by far the most ingenious and delicate instruments ever devised by man. While we possess the great blessing of good hearing, let us always strive to protect and to preserve this most precious gift of nature.

0: husband can take care of himself.
1: Nice night for it, ain't it, Mr. O'Hara? You didn't answer me, Mr. O'Hara. You ought to speak when you're spoken to. I'd hate to have to report you to the lady's husband. I said it's a nice night for it.
2: Hey, Mike, if you'll pardon me this intrusion, there's a couple of police officers out here.
3: Cops.
2: I don't speak their language, see? And they want me to identify this guy. What's the Spanish for drunken bum?
4: Mrs. Bannister, can you think of any reason why your husband would want to hire a divorce detective other than to watch you?
2: I object!
5: As a matter of fact, you and Michael O'Hara have kissed each other, haven't you? To name one occasion, you were seen in the aquarium of this city kissing each other. Do you deny that?
2: No.
0: No further questions.

0: Oh, there you are, Mother Cat. A surprise for me, is it? I think I can guess. New babies. Three newborn kittens. Now let me see.
1: A newborn kitten, one day old. Its eyes are shut tight. They will not be opened for about 9 days. The babies will have their breakfast first. Mother Cat will take her breakfast later. A breakfast of mother's warm milk. Well, here is Mother Cat at the kitchen door.
0: I suppose that you're still hungry. I have some cream left over from breakfast. Come, Mother Cat. You deserve a good breakfast this morning. Here's your cream. Now, don't spill any.
1: Mother Cat pulls back her long white whiskers. In and up goes her tongue, only a few drops each time. Mother Cat always washes after a meal. First, she licks her paw, and then she wipes her face with the paw. Where is Mother Cat going now? Here she comes. Why, she's coming down the steps and going into the cellar. She often catches mice in the cellar. The kittens are now 2 weeks old. This fussy old hen doesn't like to have cats and kittens around. Mother Cat picks up one kitten by the back of its neck and carries it away. That old buggy would be a nice sunny place for the afternoon. The kitten's eyes are now open wide. What a lot there is to see outside the barn. Mother Cat hurries back to the barn to carry out the second little kitten.

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But anyhow, it may be better to move away. Here is Mother Cat now to get her third little kitten. The old hen can have the place all to herself. Now the whole family can enjoy the bright, sunny afternoon. Cool days of autumn have come, but it's warm in the sun. Curly Tail tries to get milk from his mother, but she won't let him. The kittens are now 5 weeks old and are big enough to eat by themselves. 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Their fat little sides are bulging with milk.

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0: 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Mother cat goes away. 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What a fierce-looking kitten. Now here's Curly. 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He backs up to the tree and slaps Mr. Dog across the nose with his sharp claws. Anyhow, it seems that Mr. Dog only wants to play. But this is too rough. Now that's over, and Curly is climbing up to join the family. You were brave to fight, kittens, but it's safest to climb up high. The kittens are now old enough to go to work. But there is not enough work on the farm for all of them. So the farmer's wife puts two kittens in a basket and starts for the village. The third kitten is left on the farm. One of the kittens is going to work for the shoemaker.
1: Good morning.
2: Good morning.
1: I brought your kitten.
2: Oh, thank you. I hope he can catch mice.
1: Goodbye, kitten. Now I must take your brother to the postmaster. Good morning.
2: Good morning.
1: Here's your kitten.
2: Oh, thank you. Say, he's a beauty. I'm sure he can catch mice.
1: Goodbye.
2: Goodbye, and thanks a lot.

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0: And now we come to the thrilling final episode of our radio drama. Old Pete Belden, driver of the jitney from Carsonburg to Copper Springs, has a double load today. Pete's ancient bus is carrying the Flying Bee payroll and a passenger, his niece Betty. Little do Pete and Betty suspect as they chug over the desert wastelands that just around the next curve, Shifty Sam Hicks and his henchmen lie in wait.
1: It hasn't been the same without you, Betty, but now that you're back, you'll find nothing's changed and nothing's happened.
2: Nothing's happened? Why, I heard you had two new horses. I can't wait to give them a run.
1: You be careful where you ride these days. Got a band of rustlers operating in the neighborhood.
2: Oh, pooh. You don't seem very scared, carrying the payroll in every month.
1: But you better stick close to home.
2: All right, Uncle, don't worry. Now, how have the new...
3: Stay right there, buddy. Where's the Flying Bee payroll?
4: Here it is, Sam.
3: Give it here. And tie him on the horse.
5: What about the girl? We didn't count on her being along.
6: We'll tie her in the car. Let's get going.

0: Tom, hurry, hurry.
1: Betty, where's your Uncle Pete?
0: We were held up, Tom. Three men. They took the Flying B payroll and headed up toward Pine Gap, and they took Uncle with them.
1: Come on in the house, quick. We'll get the boys together and we'll go after them.
0: No, I'll take the jitney into town and get my car.
1: All right, Betty.
2: Hello?
1: Ring up the boys, May, and tell them to meet me at Pine Creek Forks. The Flying B payroll's been robbed. Pete Belden's been kidnapped. Tell the boys to ride.
3: Hey, George, where'd you put that ammunition?
4: It's in your desk.
3: Which drawer?
4: The middle one.
5: I declare, I'll never get these dishes done. Looks like a storm coming up, too. Hello, what is it?
2: Is Fred there, Mrs. Jones? Chef rounded up a posse.
5: I'll call him, May. He's out in the yard.
2: Send him to Pine Creek Fork. Hurry, Sophie.
5: Fred! Oh, Fred!
6: Hello!
5: Posse, Fred. Sheriff wants you at Pine Creek Forks. They're riding.
6: All right.
7: Go, boss. Steady. Hey, Joe. We're saddling. Tom wants a posse. Something stern, I reckon.
8: All right, Fred. Better stop that windmill. We're going to storm.
7: See you later, Ma.
5: Be careful, Fred. Hello, May. They've gone. Have you got the other boys?
2: Some of them. I'm calling the blacksmith now.
1: Hello?
2: Charlie. Payroll robbery. Meet the sheriff at Pine Creek Court. Pick up Bill and Frank on the way.
1: I'm riding, Harry. Who's got their wagon out of the way?
4: Where's your pa, Junior?
9: He's back on the far section with the reaper.
1: Hey there, Bill. Get down off of it.
3: I can't hear you. Wait a minute. Now, what you say?
1: Somebody held up the jitney. Probably the Hicks gang. Bring your horse. They've headed for Pine Creek. Guess they're going through the gap. Hurry up and I'll meet you at Frank's.
10: And so, as the storm breaks around them, the sheriff's posse gathers at Pine Creek Forks, prepared for action.

0: men, Hicks and his gang have been around this country too long. We're going to clean them out today. But we got to remember that old Pete Bellin is with them, and we don't want him to get hurt.
1: All right, boys, let's hit.

0: on, men. We're gaining on them.
1: They've seen us, Tom.
0: Right, fellas. They probably have fresh horses at the creek.
2: Hold up there. We'll set fire to the gap and stop.
3: Whoa!
2: Slim, you chop a couple of them small trees.
3: Right.
2: We'll spread a fire they can't get through.
1: These are pretty green for burning, Sam.
2: The grass is dry as tinder here. That'll get it started. Shorty, you get some of that dead wood burning in a hurry.
3: Grass is catching on. It's dry, all right.
2: How about the trees, Slim? About ready?
3: Move back. He's coming now.
2: Got another one farther back. A posse's closing in on us. Here they come. We better hold them off till this fire gets too hot to cross.
3: Slim, Charlie, over that grass.
4: That fire's sure too hot for us, Sheriff. And they can get out of range anytime they want to mount. Looks like they'll give us a slip.
5: Why couldn't you get through in my car, Sheriff? They might do something to Uncle if we don't hurry.
6: Yeah, I'll bet we could get through in the car if we got a good start.
0: It's worth a try. Who'll drive it?
5: Don't forget he's my uncle, Sheriff. I'll drive it through myself.
6: You'll drive nothing. Get out and get behind the tree.
2: They're mounting up, Sheriff. They're heading down the creek.
0: All right, Jack, let's go. Two of you men come with us. The rest of you keep firing.
3: Slip!
7: Come on! Sheriff.
3: Follow me!
7: All right, go
3: on!
7: This way!
3: Come on!
7: All right, come on!
3: Keep going!

Hello. Yes, this is John. Yes, I know why you're calling. They did. Oh, they did. No. I guess that's it then. Thanks anyway.

0: Did you hear about John Taylor? They voted him out as student council representative because he was caught cheating.
1: Who? John Taylor voted out
0: John
1: a student
0: Taylor
1: council
0: cheating?
1: Representative?
2: Who is cheating?
3: John Taylor.
0: John Taylor?
2: John Taylor?
0: John Taylor?
2: John Taylor?
4: You a cheat, John? John, what have you done? Remember how it all started. The day you went over to Mary's house to study for the test. Remember?
5: All right, John, now look. The problem is to factor x squared minus 9x plus 20. Now, how do you do it?
6: Let's see. X squared minus 9x plus 20. You take the x squared minus the 9x and... Oh, you subtract x from x squared, and then you... Oh, golly, Mary, I don't know anything about this factoring business.
5: John, you do too. Now, the answer is the quantity x minus 5 times the quantity x minus 4. Now, do you see how I got it?
6: Yeah, I guess I do. But golly, Mary, this stuff's awful. I just don't get most of it.
5: You'll just have to. You won't pass the test tomorrow.
6: I know it. Mary, if I get stuck on the test, you'll help me, won't you?
5: How can I help you?
6: It's easy. Miss Granby hardly ever comes back to where we sit. If I get stuck, I'll just ask you for the answer.
5: Well, I don't know.
6: Oh, forget it. I probably won't have any trouble anyway.
4: But you remember what happened the next day, John. Miss Granby's test was even tougher than you thought it would be. There were a lot of problems you couldn't work, and it seemed to you that you didn't stand a chance of passing the test. And right there in front of you sat your pal, Mary, with her head chock full of all the answers you needed. You thought about it. There you were, desperate. And there was your salvation within arm's reach. So you decided to take a chance. You asked Mary for help. And of course, Mary, being Mary, gave you the help. It was all so simple. You began to wonder why you'd spent so much time worrying about the test. Yes, sir, you felt pretty pleased with yourself. You'd put one over on Miss Granby. A few days later, Miss Granby returned the graded papers. Was there a shadow of doubt in Miss Granby's face as she looked at you? What was there for Miss Granby to doubt? After all, wasn't this the best grade you'd ever made on an algebra test? Maybe that was it. Maybe the grade was too good. Somehow that odd little look Miss Granby gave you seemed to haunt you.
7: Did you really earn that 92, John? I wonder.
6: Oh, she didn't mean anything. That test wasn't very important anyway.
4: Yes, you thought it was just a little thing, but it was the beginning of all your trouble. After that, life went on for you pretty much as usual. You were busier than ever with sports, with Mary and your friend Jim, and most of all with your new job as student council representative. You'd always wanted to be on the student council. And you were really proud of yourself the day you were elected to take Jack Martin's place when he moved out of town. But now, with the honor of the job, went the necessity of keeping your grades up. And that was your problem.
6: Hello?
8: This is Jim. Let's go down to Sam's and get a hamburger.
6: I can't, Jim. I've got homework to do.
8: Oh, don't worry about it. You've got plenty of time.
6: Okay, let's go get a hamburger. I'll see you in a minute.
4: The big clock in the hall went on ticking off its even measure of time. And you went on as before. You and Mary were still the best of friends. But Mary had assumed greater importance to you. You came to depend upon her more and more in your schoolwork, although you scarcely realized it. It wasn't that Mary was any smarter than you were. It was just, well, that she seemed to find more time to study And you were student council representative and a very busy fellow.
3: Okay, that finishes the problems. Now how about our history?
5: You haven't done your history lesson either?
3: Well, gosh, Mary, I can't do everything. I have 2 council meetings this week. I just don't have time to study.
5: Well, here are the answers to the history lesson. But I think you're going to have trouble when we have tests and all these things. What are you going to do about the big test tomorrow?
3: Oh, I'll get by all right. If I have trouble, you'll help me again, won't you?
4: And that's how it was. Gradually, Mary had become your partner, although as time went on, she seemed less willing to do your work for you. Sometimes, Mary looked at you almost as Miss Granby had.
3: Well, so long, Mary. Thanks a lot for your help.
4: Yes, thanks a lot for your help, Mary. Whether you intended to help him or not, it was clear John depended on you. Didn't you begin to wonder what you were letting yourself in for? Take the next day, for instance, the day of the test.

0: What's the answer to number 9?
1: Shh.
0: You gotta help me. What's the answer to number 9?
2: John, bring it up here, please.

0: I'm afraid I'll have to give you both zero on the test. And both of you are to report to me after school, please.
1: So you were caught, John. You were exposed in front of the class. And what's more, Mary was involved too. Mary, who was only trying to help. And then what happened? Your classmates seemed to treat you a little coldly. Perhaps it was because they had studied and worked hard for their grades. Maybe they felt that your cheating gave you an unfair advantage. And their thoughts about you were reflected in another way.
2: Hey, what's up?
3: Meeting of the student council.
2: That's funny. My name isn't on there. I'm on the student council.
3: I don't think you'd want to come to this meeting. It's about you.
2: Me?
3: That's what I hear.
2: Say, would you mind calling me after the meeting's over and let me know how it comes out?
3: No, I wouldn't mind.
4: No, I don't say that what John did was right, but I do think we ought to give him another chance.
5: You mean you think we ought to let him go on being in the student council?
4: I think we should.
3: I don't.
4: You've got to admit he's a good representative.
3: That's right, but I don't think anyone that cheats should hold an office.
6: That's right. I think we should elect a new representative.
4: Well, no, give him another chance.
7: All right, wait a minute. Wait a minute. We won't get anywhere by all talking at once. Are we ready to take a vote now? All in favor of giving John another chance, hold up your hand. All who think we should elect a new student council representative, hold up your hand. Well, I guess most of us feel the same way about it. Who's going to tell John?
3: I'll tell him. I said I'd call him when the meeting was over. I'll call him as soon as I get home. John, I guess you know why I'm calling. We had that meeting about you a little while ago. They decided to elect a new student council representative. I'm sorry, Johnny, but I guess you know why.
1: Yes, John knew why it was. He'd been caught in a trap of his own making and had involved his friends, too. He now found himself looked down on by friends and classmates. But did John really intend to be dishonest? Should Mary share any of the blame? Was it fair for John to use Mary as he did? And what about his classmates? Did John's cheating hurt them in any way? Should they have given him another chance? What do you think?
8: Hey, it's Hank from Hank Radio. Why don't you give us a song?
9: Sure, we'll play you a song.

grunt and groan circuit, the biggest news these days is the barefoot boy of the Pampas, Argentina's Antonio Rocco. The tag team wrestling match isn't even underway, and already Rocco lets villains Carl Von Hess and Skull Murphy know they're in for a bad time from him and partner Miguel Perez. The Rocco Perez team wins the first fall, and in the second, Antonio has Carl Von Hess in a heck of a mess. The joint is really jumping as Rocco rocks, Von Hess rolls, and the baddies are singing the Mercy Blues. The bald battler, Skull Murphy, gets into the act, but his debut is a flop as he comes a cropper with a real belly flopper. These wrestlers are geared to play various roles, and here's Rocco playing cowboy as he saddles up and tames these wild critters. Rocco passes the assignment to Miguel Perez, and the Cuban cutie fulfills his duty. Carl Von Hess decides he's had enough of this stuff, and the giant German turns on Perez. The torturous treatment tells on Perez as Carl Von Hess slams Miguel to the canvas and pins the Cuban to even the score at one fall apiece. The squared circle is rattling in the third and final fall as Antonio Rocco takes matters into his own hands. Rocco has the air filled with flying beef, and he's chopping Von Hess into small chunks. Carl is looking for friendship, but Rocco offers nothing but hardship. Von Hess seems to be warming up for a trip into outer space, but the only trip he's making is to the mat. Rocco must have had Mexican jumping beans for dinner. He's a barefoot bundle of bouncing dynamite. Both Skull Murphy and Carl Von Hess get their lumps as Rocco jumps and dumps some head-splitting punishment. Argentine, acclaimed by many to be the greatest wrestler in the world, proves once again that he is just that. Rocco turns in a superhuman performance that spells defeat for Murphy and Von Hess. Rocco pins Von Hess for a three count in the third and deciding fall. Once again, it's proven that crime doesn't pay, as villains Skull Murphy and Carl Von Hess meet their doom at the hands of heroes Miguel Perez and Antonio Rocco.

This is a story about the future. Not the distant future of spaceships and men from other planets, but the immediate future. This is a story about tomorrow. What happens to the people in this story might happen to us, might happen to you. If we should ever relax in our fight for freedom, if we should ever allow any individuals or any group of individuals to reduce our freedom of thought, our freedom of speech, our freedom of religion, then what happens to the people in this story will happen to us. By 1984, the world has been split into three great super states: Oceania, Eurasia, East Asia. In one combination or another, these three states are permanently at war and have been so for the past 25 years.

In these centers of civilization, the seizing of power by a minority party within the state seems a natural, unavoidable condition of survival. In this state, freedom has ceased to exist. With the development of television, when it had become possible to receive and to transmit simultaneously, private life has come to an end. In every room, in every street, there are telescreens watching every move, hearing every spoken word. The party rules by brutal force, by thought control through the thought police. Past history is falsified and continually reshaped to fit the present. Outlawed are emotions. Outlawed is independent thinking, even the possession of things of beauty or things of any aesthetic value like books or paintings is labeled a crime. This is the story of Winston Smith,

0: This then may well be the picture in 1984.
1: Returns now completed of the output of all classes of consumer goods show that the standard of living has risen by no less than 20% over the past year. All over Oceania this morning, there were irrepressible spontaneous demonstrations when workers marched out of factories and offices and paraded through the streets with banners voicing their gratitude to Big Brother for the new, happy life which his wise leadership has bestowed upon us. Today's rally of the Anti-Love League in Victory Square was interrupted while this news was broadcast. The members of this glorious league, those women who have renounced all interest in men to dedicate themselves to the service of the state, can be especially proud of this achievement. Most of them have devoted many hours of selfless labor to exceeding the quota.
2: Very good, Smith.
1: Set up by the Ministry of Plenty at the beginning of the year. In his speech today, Big Brother called them a shining example to their sex and authorized the wearing of a special scarlet sash by all members. This sash is being worn for the first time in this afternoon's parade. This morning, the saboteurs, Lewis and Sengel, were executed publicly. Before the hanging, both freely confessed to a long list of crimes, including membership of the underground, the spreading of rumors calculated to undermine the war effort, criminal thinking, and the writing of seditious literature. Each requested permission to thank Big Brother for preventing them from causing further harm. As the rope was placed about the neck of the traitor Lewis, he was heard to call in a clear voice, "Long live Big Brother."
3: Down with Big Brother. Down.

0: with your hands. You're a traitor. You're a thought criminal. You're a ranking spy. I'll shoot you all day for I do. I'll send you to the salt mine.
1: Quieter now, Selena. Quieter. You can't blame her for her enthusiasm. This is her evening with the youth spies. I was just as enthusiastic about the organization when I was her age. It was just beginning in those days, but even then we had an exciting time spying on our friends. I had an uncle who got 5 years imprisonment on the strength of one of my reports. I was only 10 at the time. I thought we might walk with Selena to the spies' rendezvous, and then we can go on to the community center, stop at the Chestnut Tree for a gin if you like, huh?
2: Yes, yes.
1: Come on, Selena.
3: Smith! Outer party members have to wear their identification badges in the evening. Don't forget a game.

0: This one, we might disturb them. Don't you recognize them?
1: No.
0: Jones and Rutherford.
1: Oh, yes, I saw a photograph of them in the Times. Big Brother has just appointed them to the inner party circle. They seem to be waiting for something.
0: Don't show so much interest. They might resent it.
1: Two gins, please.
0: Two victory gins. That kid of mine. You know, it's a first-rate training they give them in the youth spies nowadays. Better than in my day, even. Did I tell you about the time she set fire to the old market woman's skirt because she saw her wrapping up sausages in a poster of B.B.? It burned her quite badly, I believe. Long live B.B.
1: Long live B.B.
0: What's wrong?
1: Nothing.
0: You've got an expressive face. That could bring you trouble. You know B.B.'s attitude toward any kind of liaison between party members.
1: If my face expressed anything for that girl, it expressed disgust.
0: Then you know her?
1: I see her sometimes at the Ministry of Truth. She works in another department.
0: You've never spoken to her?
1: Oh, no. She watches me.
0: If you let me give you some advice, I think you should spend more time at the community center. Don't want the thought police to start checking. See you later, then.
1: Another gin. Victory's gin.

0: the gentleman who bought the diary. Was there something else you liked?
1: Well, I was just passing by. I thought I'd look in, you know. What's this?
0: It's coral from the Indian Ocean. They used to embed it in glass like that. Must be 100 years old or more.
1: What a beautiful thing.
0: Yes, it is beautiful. Not beauty as we know it nowadays, of course. It serves no useful purpose.
1: How much is that?
0: I can let you have it for $4. Thank you. There's another room upstairs you might care to look at. This way, please.

0: There's not much in it. Just a few pieces. We lived here until my wife died. Not many things left now.
1: There's no telescreen.
0: I suppose it wasn't worth putting one here. Nobody's lived in this room for many years. You must have been a grown man by the time I was born. You remember the days before the revolution? The oppression, the injustice, poverty? Vaguely, vaguely. You see, I've let the world pass me by. This is my world. These are my treasures. Not many now. Not many.
1: Oh, I'd better let you go. I'm keeping you from your customer.
0: Good evening.
2: Good evening.
0: Oh, perhaps you'd like to look around while I serve the young lady.
1: No, I haven't time. Thank you. Goodbye.
0: Everybody's in such a hurry nowadays.

0: Attention! I'll let the directive number 424B into the 1100 hours per day after the 12 speeches of the past 6 months. Records Department will immediately revise all newspaper reports of the past to conform with this present directive. No documentary evidence conflicting with this must remain on any files after April 9. Stand by for further instructions.
1: 231, Smith. The reporting of Big Brother's order for the day in the Times of December 3rd, 1983 is extremely unsatisfactory and makes reference to non-existent persons like Jones and Rutherford. Rewrite in full. Destroy current edition of Times. End.
2: Current edition destroyed. Times back. January 3rd, 1983.
1: 483, signed.
3: Yes.
1: Times, December 19, 1983. In view of Policy Directive 425B, official forecasts of the output of consumption contain 83 misprints. Alter prediction figures to match results quoted in today's directive.
3: Back numbers.
2: I'm sorry about this photograph of Jones and Rutherford. It was between the pages of the Times.
4: What photograph? I don't see any photograph. No photograph of the traitors, Jones and Rutherford, exists, does it?
2: No.
4: You seem to me a valuable man. I'd like to talk to you sometime. Here is my address. I'm usually at home in the evenings.

0: Attention, citizens. Take your places for the 2 minutes. Hate.
1: Citizens, we are at war with Eurasia, but the arch enemy is one of our own people, the traitor Cassandra. He is just now speaking from the Eurasian capital. Look at him, citizens. Listen to him.
2: Today is a bare, hungry, dilapidated place compared to the world that existed before the revolution. And next we thank Big Brother. Thank him for this. This is his achievement. But who is Big Brother? This being who is all knowledge, all wisdom, all happiness, all virtue. He is a face on the boarding. He may not even exist. Yet he says, go to war. And you go to war. Today you are at war with Eurasia. Tomorrow perhaps with East Asia. It doesn't matter. The primary aim of modern warfare is to use up the products of the machine without raising the general standard of living. For if leisure and security were enjoyed by all alike, the great masses of human beings who normally are stupefied by poverty would become literate and would learn to think for themselves. And once they had done this, they would sooner or later realize that the privileged minority had no function, and they would sweep it away.

0: 231, Smith. Times, March 17, 1984. Prediction in Big Brother's speech of previous day wrongly reported. Figures given by Big Brother would, as always, be correct. Alter prediction figures to those now given in Policy Directive 425B.
1: Back issues.
2: The arrival of the Eurasian prisoners can be expected at any moment. 10,000 of those dirty cowards who surrendered to our triumphant armies are now on their way to the
3: Can you hear me? It's Sunday afternoon off.
4: Well then
3: 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Take the train to Sacramento. Follow the river until you reach a fallen tree. Go through the bushes at the left of the tree and wait for me. I'll come when I can. Move away from me.
5: Down the river!

0: We're safe here. I wasn't followed. There's no telescreen.
1: I know. I looked while I was waiting.
0: I've been here before.
1: It takes a little while to get adjusted to a place where you can't be overheard.
0: Or watched?
1: Yes, or watched. I can look at you now. Until this moment, I didn't know what color your eyes were.
0: You can look at them now. You can look as long as you like.

0: I don't even know your name.
1: It's Julia. I know your name. You're Winston, Winston Smith.
0: How did you find that out?
1: Well, I guess I'm better at finding out things than you are. Tell me, what did you think of me before that day I gave you the note?
0: Well, I imagine you had something to do with the thought police, you know, from your general appearance. You're young, fresh, healthy. I thought probably...
1: You thought I was a good party member. You thought if I had a chance to, I'd denounce you as a thought criminal.
0: Well, something like that. A lot of young girls are that way nowadays, you know.

0: Oh, I've got something here for you. Oh. Here.
1: Mm. Chocolate. Chocolate, yes. I remember when I was a child.

0: did you get this?
1: It's black market. Oh, actually, I only appear to be a good party member. I was a troop leader with the spies. I do voluntary work for the Junior Anti-Love League. I carry one end of the banner in the procession. I yell with a crowd. It's the only way to be safe.
0: What could you see to attract you to a man like me? You're 10, 15 years younger than I am.
1: There's something in your face. I thought I'd take a chance. I'm good at spotting people who don't belong. As soon as I saw you, I knew you were against the party. It's no one, darling. It's just probably a rabbit.
0: Oh. Jude. You're too young to fall in their hands. I can't let you take this risk for me.
1: I'm taking this risk for my own sake. Forget that sash. I'm not dedicated to the welfare of the state. Darling, they can't control love, yes? It's a world worth a few risks.

0: I've grown fond of air raids in the last 6 weeks.
1: With luck, we can live as we choose for a little while.
0: Oh, yes, but only for a little while. You know that, don't you? The moment we fell in love, we were doomed. They'll find us eventually. We can't look forward to any future. We're the dead.
1: Now stop, Jim. Don't talk about dying. Don't you enjoy being alive? Don't you like feeling? Darling, this is me. These are my hands. These are my lips. I'm real and I'm alive. Now, aren't you glad of that? Oh.
2: They're going to ring the bells again. Sign for the all clear. We'll have to leave.
0: Is it always to be like this? Clinging to each other every time we meet, listening for footsteps. Having to pass each other in the street and pretend not to recognize one another. Julia, I know a place we can meet. Once when you came into a junk shop in the People's Quarter.
1: Oh, I remember.
0: Above this shop, there's a room nobody lives in. Shall I rent that room?
1: Oh, rent that

0: Oh, isn't the young lady with you?
1: We'll never ride together.
2: Of course not. How stupid of me.
0: There's another entry through the backyard. Oh, but perhaps I told you that. I forget things. I'm afraid it won't be as peaceful here as you would like.
1: No, it isn't often you hear singing.
0: Maybe that's the young lady now.
2: I'll leave you. Privacy is precious.

0: Hello.
1: Good evening.
0: Good evening.
1: Oh. I was afraid you wouldn't get here.
0: Oh, you worry too much. Look what I've got to show you. Oh, gosh, look at this. Look.
1: Sugar.
0: Real sugar, not saccharin. And look, darling, I've got a loaf of bread, real white bread. And here, we've got a pot of jam, and I've got a tin of milk. And this.
1: Coffee. It's real coffee.
0: Coffee.
1: Where did you get all
0: this? It's all in her party stuff. You know, there's nothing they don't have. Oh, sweetheart, I want you to turn your back for just a minute. Just a minute. Just stay that way.

0: home, I'm going to be a woman. Oh. Oh, sometimes I wish there was a telescreen in this room. Just so I can show those bloodless swine what a woman really looks like. Darling, what is this for?
1: That serves no useful purpose.

0: home, I'm going to be a woman. Oh, sometimes I wish there was a telescreen in this room. Just so I can show those bloodless swine what a woman really looks like. Darling, what is this for?
1: Oh, that serves no useful purpose.

0: only for a moment. Lies out there waiting, like that rat. It's what they've made of our lives.
1: Oh, darling.
0: I can't go on like this. I got to fight. If I only knew somebody in the underground.
1: Well, I'm glad you don't, because no one in the underground ever lives very long.
0: If I knew there was such a thing as an underground, not just another diabolical invention to keep the people in constant hysteria. There's someone at the Ministry of Truth. A man named O'Brien. I think he's against them.
1: He's a member of the inner party.
0: I trust O'Brien. Not long ago, he could have turned me over to the Thought Police. But he didn't. He gave me his address. Wanted me to call on him.
1: Don't trust a member of the inner party about anything. Darling, if once they should get hold of us, there could be nothing, absolutely nothing that either of us could do for the other.
0: If they catch us, what we say or do matter. Only if they could stop our love. That would be a real betrayal.
1: They can't do that.
0: Never, never, never.
1: Never, never. Oh, now can we have some coffee and forget everything except ourselves for a little while?
0: For a little while.
2: The traitors, Jones and Rutherford, have now publicly confessed their guilt. Confronted with evidence, they readily admitted that despite the clemency shown by Big Brother in the Victory Amnesty of 1983, they had engaged in fresh and more hideous conspiracies against the state. Among the crimes to which they confessed were the embezzlement of public funds, the murder of many trusted party members, immoral relationships with women of the party, and being in communication with the arch-traitor, Cassandra. A news flash has this moment arrived from the Malabar front. Our forces in South India have won a glorious victory over the Eurasian hordes. The action may bring the war within a measurable distance of its end.
1: You can turn it off?
3: Yes, we can turn it off. We have that privilege.
0: We've come here because...
3: Shall I say it, or will you?
0: No, I'll say it. We believe there's a conspiracy. Some kind of an organization working against the state. And that you are involved in it. We want to join it, and to work for it. Now, I tell you this because the only way we can show evidence of good faith is by putting ourselves at your mercy.
3: Martin is one of us. I think it's fitting that we should begin by drinking a toast. It's called wine. Not much of it gets to the outer party, I'm afraid. Is there anything you would like to propose?
0: To the future, and to the past. To a time when thought is free, and men are different from one another, and do not live alone. To a time when truth exists, and what is done cannot be undone.
3: In general terms, then, what are you prepared to do?
0: Anything we're capable of.
3: Are you prepared to give up your lives?
0: Yes.
3: Are you prepared to commit murder?
0: Yes.
3: To betray your country to foreign powers?
0: Yes.
3: Are you prepared, the two of you, to separate and never see one another again?
1: No.
0: No.
3: Leave us now, Martin. But before you go, take a good look at these citizens' faces. You'll be seeing them again. You understand, of course, that you will be fighting in the dark. You will always be in the dark. I will send you a book from which you will learn the true nature of the society we live in and the strategy by which we shall destroy it. Cassandra's book. When you receive orders, they will come from me. I assume you have a hiding place of some kind.
0: Number one, Spencer Lane. It's a room above a junk shop.
3: Yes. Do you carry a briefcase with you?
0: Usually.
3: What is it like?
0: Black. Shabby. Two straps.
3: For the next 2 days, carry it empty. A man will touch you on the arm and claim you have the wrong briefcase. Take the one he offers you in exchange. In it will be Cassandra's book. When you've read that, we will arrange to meet again. And now I'm afraid it's time for you to go. Even for members of the inner party, it's unwise to leave the screen turned off for more than a few minutes at a time.

0: There is still hope for the world.
1: There is still hope.
2: Tomorrow, in celebration of the victory, Big Brother has ordered 200 Eurasian prisoners publicly hanged on execution hill.

0: Manly Square. He gave me this briefcase.
1: The coffee's ready?
0: I just want to read a few paragraphs.
1: Oh, we can read it together later.
0: This is the book I've heard about ever since I can remember. This is the truth.
1: It's only words, darling. It can change nothing.
0: Don't you want to understand?
1: No.
0: Julia.
1: Yes?
0: What do you want?
1: I want us to be together for as long as possible. I want us to be happy. I don't want to destroy what we have.
0: But you came with me to visit O'Brien.
1: Well, I couldn't let you go alone. It would be too dangerous.
0: You're not interested in the underground? Or in Cassandra's book?
1: No, Winston, it won't make things better for us.
0: It'll make the future better.
1: What future? How far away?
0: 100 years, probably.
1: And in our lifetime, nothing will be achieved.
0: Julie, Julie, Julie. We are the dead, my darling.
2: You are the dead. Stand in the middle of the room. Stand in the middle of the room. Stand back to back. Clasp your hands behind your heads. Do not touch one another.
3: Take the woman.
1: Tommy! No! Don't let her take me! No! No! No! Julian!
3: I warned you it wouldn't be as peaceful here as you would like. Nothing is hidden from the Thought Police. That is something you must learn. Your education is about to begin.

0: tell me, what becomes of the women? When a woman...
1: Look, they won't shoot me, but they'll know my record.
0: What are you arrested for?
1: I talked in my sleep. There I was, trying to do my bit, never knowing there was any bad stuff in my mind at all. Do you know what they heard me say? Down with Big Brother. I said that. I said it over and over again, it seems. Between you and me, I'm glad they got me before it went any further. Do you know what I'm going to say to them when I go up before the tribunal? Thank you, I'm going to say thank you for saving me before it was too late.
0: Who denounced you?
1: My little girl heard what I was saying. I don't bear her any grudge for it. It shows I brought her up in the right spirit anyway.
2: Room 101.
1: No, I told you everything. Take my wife and children. Don't take me, please. No!
2: Room 101.
0: What's room 101? What's room 101?
1: They won't shoot me for going off the track just once, will they?
0: Oh, Brian. Oh, they got you, too.
3: They got me a long time ago. For 7 years you've been in my keeping. For 7 years I have watched over you. Don't be too impatient to find out about room 101. You'll find out about it in time. You'll learn many things. I intend to take a personal interest in your education. There are some preliminaries to be gone through here. Some confessions have to be extracted from you. Of course, you must expect a certain amount of discomfort. Things will happen to you from which you could not recover if you lived 1,000 years. But when those formalities have been completed, you'll be brought to me. We will talk. I look forward to it with great anticipation.

0: Time has come, Winston. The past few weeks should have brought you closer to the understanding of Big Brother's teachings. Why do you think you've been brought here? To make you confess? To punish you? No. To make you sane? To cure you? We're not interested in any crimes you've committed. The thought is all the party cares about. The thought. We do not merely destroy our enemies, Winston. We change them. We wash their brains clean. And do not imagine that you can be a martyr, that the past will vindicate you. The past nor the future. For the future will never hear of you. You'll be annihilated. In the past as well as in the future, you will never have existed. Before we begin the more serious part of our discussion, are there any questions that you would like to ask?
1: What have you done with Julia?
0: Well, she betrayed you, Winston. Immediately. And irrevocably. All her rebelliousness, her deceit, her folly, everything has been burnt out of her. It was a perfect conversion. Textbook
1: you
0: case.
1: You tortured her.
0: Next question.
1: Does Cassandra exist? Does the underground exist?
0: That, Winston, you will never know. I'd like to show you this machine. It will help our little discussion. The pointer went to 40 that time. As you can see, the numbers on the dial go up to 100. Please remember throughout our conversation that I hold it in my power to exert pain on you at any moment and at whatever degree I choose. Pain or death. I'm afraid you would be unable to survive more than, say, 80. If you should lie at any time or even fall below your usual level of intelligence, you will cry out with pain instantly. You understand?
1: Yes.
0: When we first spoke, you had on your desk a photograph of the traitors Jones and Rutherford. You believed it was some sort of documentary evidence that their confessions were false. I remember telling you that the photograph never existed.
1: Well, it did exist. It exists in my memory, in your memory.
0: I do not remember it.
1: How can you abolish memory? You haven't controlled mine.
0: On the contrary, you haven't controlled it. That is what has brought you here. You've been lacking in self-discipline and humility. How many fingers am I holding up, Winston?
1: Four.
0: And if Big Brother were to say not four, but five, then how many?
1: Four.
0: How many fingers, Winston?
1: Four. What else can I say?
0: How many fingers, Winston?
1: Four. Stop. Stop it. Anything you'll five. For anything.
0: No,
1: stop
0: Winston.
1: The pain.
0: Winston, that is no use. You are lying. You still think you see four.
1: How can I help what I see? Five.
0: Two and two do not always make four, Winston. Sometimes they make five. Again, how many fingers am I holding up?
1: Five. I'm trying to see five.
0: Now, which
1: five.
0: Do you wish? To persuade me that you see five or really to see five?
1: Really?
0: Again, then. How many fingers am I holding up?
1: Five.
0: Better. Now then, without any persuasion, there are five fingers there. Do you see five fingers? You see how the mind can be controlled? Ah, and now you are thinking perhaps, yes, but I haven't betrayed Julia. Now that is perfectly true. You have not betrayed Julia. Winston, you were once curious about room 101. It is not one room, but many. Over there, for instance. You're going to find out what lies behind that door, Winston. Come. Here. I will tell you all about it. In room 101 is the worst thing in the world.
1: Oh, thank you.
0: Now, the worst thing in the world varies, of course, from individual to individual. It may be burial alive, or death by fire, or by drowning, or death by impalement, or any one of 50 deaths. Winston, which death is it you fear most? No, you needn't tell me. I think I know. Once, in that junk shop paradise of yours, a rat appeared.
1: A rat?
0: One small rat.
2: You remember how it affected you, Winston?
3: I see you do.
1: No,
3: I think I know which death it is you fear most, Winston. Will you lead the way?
1: Oh!
3: Or shall I?

0: Julia! Oh, Julia! Not me, please, Julia! Torture, Julia, not me! I can't... Please, Julia! Oh, God, no! But Julia! God, no!
1: Now you are wholly ours, Winston. You have been washed clean. You'll be set free tomorrow. You'll be able to sit in the sun. You will be able to devote your whole life to loving no one but Big Brother.

0: I betrayed you.
1: I betrayed you.
0: Sometimes they threaten you with something. Something you can't stand up to. Something you can't think about. And then you say, do it to somebody else. Do it to anyone. Do it to so-and-so. And then afterwards you might pretend it's a trick and that you didn't mean it. But when it happens, you do mean it. All you care about is yourself.
1: All you care about is yourself.
0: And after that, you don't feel the same towards the other person any longer.
1: Oh, you don't feel the same.
0: I must go now.
1: We must meet again.
0: Yes, yes. We must meet again sometime.

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This is Paul Brenson speaking for Westinghouse, who have made more than 40 million products for the American home. We hope you'll be with us again next week. Until then, good night.

man's constant groping of things unknown, drawing from the endless reaches of time, brings to light many startling things. Startling because they seem new, sudden. But most are not new to the signs of the ages.

people. All going somewhere. All with their own thoughts, their own ideas. All with their own personalities. One is wrong because he does right. One is right because he does wrong. Pull the string. Dance to that which one is created for.

new day is begun. A new life is begun. A life is ended.

0: Let me see that note.
1: The records will tell the story. I was put in jail recently. Why? Because I, a man, was caught on the street wearing women's clothing. This was my fourth arrest for the same act. In life, I must continue wearing them. Therefore, it would only be a matter of time until my next arrest. This is the only way. Let my body rest in death forever in the things I cannot wear in life.
2: Inspector Warren is here to see you, Dr. Alton.
3: Oh, yes. Show him in, Miss Stevens. Inspector?
0: Doctor?
3: Sit down.
0: Thank you. You're a very busy man, Dr. Alton, I know. I appreciate this time you're giving me.
3: Business or pleasure, Inspector?
0: In a way, business. From policeman to inspector, 20 years of it. I guess I've seen everything there is for a policeman to see. Yet I wonder if we ever stop learning. Learning about which we see. Trying to learn more about an ounce of prevention. I'm a man who thrives on learning. We only have one life to live. If we throw that one away, what is there left? Doctor, I'm hoping to learn something from you. And with that knowledge, maybe save some human from a fate which I just witnessed a few days ago. A four-time loser. This type of case comes to me as well as yourself many times during the course of 1 month.
3: The suicide?
0: The suicide.
3: Most of us have our idiosyncrasies.
0: This fellow's was quite pronounced.

0: Yes, but I wonder if it rated the death warrant it received.
1: Well, that's why I'm here today, Doctor. What do we do about it?
0: I've always heard you to be a hard-hearted policeman, Inspector.
1: Isn't that what's thought of most policemen? The laws are written. The policeman is hired to see that those laws are enforced. We have a job to do. As in most jobs, there's always somebody who doesn't want that job to be done. In most factories today, the employer has put up suggestion boxes. Even the employer needs advice once in a while. I think in the case that we're referring to, I need advice. Maybe it shouldn't have happened as it did, but it did. Perhaps the next time we can prevent it.
0: Get our story straight. You're referring to the suicide of the transvestite?
1: If that's the word you men of medical science use for a man who wears woman's clothing, yes.
0: Yes, in cold, technical language, that's the word. As unfriendly and as vicious as it may sound. However, in actuality, it's not an unfriendly word, nor is it vicious when you know the people to whom it pertains.
1: Would this operation do these people any good? I understand you were quite prominent in a case that hit the headlines a few weeks ago.
0: In some cases, yes. Others, no.
1: Well, the papers certainly had a field day with that one.
0: Strange as it may seem, even though it was a field day, as you so aptly put it, it's not a new story. Sex change has been performed many times. Those whose sex can be changed, they're the easy ones. But what of those who so desperately want to be of the opposite sex, yet can't change their sex, such as was the case with Patrick, Patricia, the suicide?
1: I'd like to understand this, Doctor, as best you can tell me.
0: You can only fully understand the sex change by taking two entirely different cases. Two men with exactly the same background, from childhood to manhood, and onto their own decisions and destinations.
1: I'd like to hear the story to the fullest.
0: Only the infinity of the depths of a man's mind can really tell the story.

young man, though he is, speaks the words of the All-Wise. No one can really tell the story. Mistakes are made. But there is no mistaking the thoughts in a man's mind. The story is begun.

0: One might say, there, but for the grace of God, go I. Why is the modern world shocked by this headline? Why? Once, not so very long ago, the people of the world were saying,
1: airplanes, huh. Why, it's against the Creator's will. If the Creator wanted us to fly, He'd have given us wings.
0: But we fly. Maybe some of you may still remember an even sillier remark.
2: Automobiles? Bah. They scare the hosses. If the Creator had meant for us to roll around the countryside, we'd have been born with wheels.
0: Silly? Certainly. We were not born with wings. We were not born with wheels. But in the modern world of today, it's an accepted fact that we must have them. So we have corrected that which nature has not given us. Strangely enough, nature has given us all these things. We just had to learn how to put nature's elements together for our use, that's all. Yet, the world is shocked by a sex change.
1: If the Creator had wanted us to fly, He'd have given us wings.
2: If the Creator had meant us to roll around the countryside, we'd have been born with wheels.
3: If the Creator had meant us to be boys, we certainly would have been born boys.
4: If the Creator had meant us to be born girls, we certainly would have been born girls.
0: Are we sure? Nature makes mistakes. It's proven every day. This person is a transvestite, a man who is more comfortable wearing girls' clothes. The term transvestite is the name given by medical science to those persons who wear the clothing of the opposite sex. Many a transvestite actually wishes to be the opposite sex. The title of this can only be labeled Behind Locked Doors. Give this man satin undies, a dress, a sweater, and a skirt, or even the lounging outfit he has on, and he's the happiest individual in the world. He can work better, think better, he can play better, and he can be more of a credit to his community and his government because he is happy. These things are his comfort. But why the wig and makeup? He dares to enter the street dressed in the clothes he so much desires to wear, but only if he really appears female. The long hair, the makeup, the clothing, the actual contours of a girl. Most transvestites do not want to change their life, their bodies. Many of them simply want to change the clothing they wear to that as worn by the opposite sex. Glenn is engaged to be married to Barbara, a lovely, intelligent girl.
5: Those fingernails have got to go.
6: You know, I didn't realize they're as long as they are.
5: My goodness, they're almost as long as mine. Maybe even prettier. We'll have to paint them sometime just for the fun of it.
7: We'll trim them.
5: That's for sure.
6: You know, honey, you've invited me to dinner so many times in the last couple of months. It's almost like we're married already.
5: I wish we were, darling. It's been a long year.
6: For both of us.
5: But now, my studies are through, college is concluded, and I'm free at last.
6: Free? For the time being.
5: Huh? Oh. How about joining me for an after-dinner drink?
6: The living room?
5: Mm-hmm.
0: Modern man is a hard-working human. Throughout the day, his mind and his muscles are busy at building the modern world and its business administration. His clothing is rough, coarse, starched, according to the specifications of his accepted job. At home, what does modern man have to look forward to for his body comfort? The things provided for his home, a wool or flannel robe, his feet encased in the same thick, tight-fitting leather that his shoes are made of. These are the things provided for his home comfort. It doesn't look so comfortable, does it? And get the hat. Better still, get the receding hairline. Men's hats are so tight they cut off the blood flow to the head, thus cutting off the growth of hair. 7 out of 10 men wear a hat, so the advertisements say. 7 out of 10 men are bald. But what about the ladies? Yes. Modern woman is a hard-working individual also, but When modern woman's day of work is done, that which is designed for her home comfort is comfort. Hats that give no obstruction to the blood flow. Hats that do not crush the hair. Interesting thought, isn't it? Just for comparison, let's go native. Back to the animal instinct. There, in the lesser civilized part of the world, it's the male who adorns himself with the fancy objects, such as paints, frills, and masks. The true instinct, the animal instinct, bird and animal life. Is it not so that it's the male who is the fancy one? Could it be that the male was meant to attract the attention of the female? What's so wrong about that? Where is the animal instinct in modern civilization? Female has the fluff and the finery, as specified by those who design and sell. Little Miss Female, you should feel quite proud of the situation. You, of course, realize that it's predominantly men who design your clothes, your jewelry, your makeup, your hairstyling, your perfume. But life, even though its changes are slow, moves on. There's no law against wearing such apparel on the street, as long as it can be distinguished that man is man and woman is woman. But what is it that would happen were this individual to appear this way on the street? You're doing it now, laughing. Yet, it's not a situation to be laughed at. Thus, the strange case of Glenn, who was Glenda, one and the same person, not half man, half woman, but nevertheless, man and woman in the same body, even though by all outward appearances, Glenn is fully and completely a man.

0: sis to let me borrow her dress.
1: You want to borrow your sister's dress? What for?
0: I want to wear it to the Halloween party.
1: There are names for boys who go around wearing girls' clothes.
2: Oh, don't be silly, darling. You go ahead and wear your sister's dress, Glenn. You always did look much better as a girl than you do as a man.
3: Glenn did wear the dress to the Halloween party. He even took first prize. Then, one day, it wasn't Halloween any longer.

0: I wish I had the sight into such things to be able to advise you, Sheila. Maybe if you took the problem to a doctor.
1: It's Glenn that needs the doctor. But when things like this go wrong with someone so close and in your own family, it's so hard to believe.
0: It's not really hard to believe. It's just hard for you to accept.
1: Well, of course it's hard for me to accept. Suppose I were to come home with Roy or one of my other boyfriends some night and find Glenn like I did last night.
0: Yeah, that would be hard to explain.
1: That's the understatement of the year. Just how does one go about introducing your friends to your brother when brother's wearing your best sweater and your skirt and makeup to boot?
2: Glenn is a transvestite, but he is not a homosexual. Transvestism is the term given by medical science to those persons who desperately wish to wear the clothing of the opposite sex, yet whose sex life in all instances remains quite normal. Would you be surprised if a tough individual was wearing pink satin undies under his rough exterior clothing? He is. Then there is your friend the milkman who knows how to find comfort at home.
0: I can't stand it any longer. He wears all my clothes. Nothing is sacred to him, even my briefs. He has every one of my sweaters stretched out of shape. Of course, he has always replaced them, but then they didn't last long either. But, Your Honor, ruffles on his shirts and shorts. Really?
2: Glenn and all the hundreds of thousands of other Glens across the nation face quite a problem. Glenn is engaged to be married to Barbara, a lovely, intelligent girl. The problem? Glenda, Glenn's other self. The girl that he himself is, his other individual personality.
3: You look tired tonight, Glenn.
4: Yeah, I guess I am. It's been a long day.
3: Have you seen the paper yet?
4: No, why?
3: Isn't that a strange case? I wonder how some people's mind works.
4: Well, some people aren't happy the way they are.
3: That's a pretty drastic step to take.
4: If it's the only way, I'm for it.
3: I wonder what I would do in a case like that. If I were in the mental turmoil that person went through. Or if I suddenly realized that something was mentally wrong with you. It's hard to visualize. Here we are, two perfectly normal people, about to be married and lead a normal life together. And there's this poor fellow who never could have been happy if it wasn't for modern medical science. Our fourth term in psychology explains a lot of the facts. But I'm afraid the end of study is only the beginning of reality.
2: Glenn's problem is a deep one, but he must tell her soon. She's begun to notice things. His nails, his eyes when he looks into a lady's store window. So many of the little things that are hard to hide. Soon she will realize. Then there was the time Barbara was wearing the sweater Glenn had always wanted to feel on his own body. It was becoming an obsession to him. He must have.
3: What's the matter, Glenn, darling?
4: I guess I was daydreaming.
3: Something seems to be troubling you. Why don't you tell me?
4: It's nothing.
3: Once, long ago, just after we started going steady together, we promised we'd never lie to each other. Are we gonna start now, just because we're engaged to be married?
4: It's just that... Oh, Barbara, it's nothing that a little sleep won't cure. It's been an awful long day.
3: It's more than that. Come on, tell me, darling. Who knows? Maybe I can help.
4: That's just it. You could.
3: Then something is troubling you.
4: Yes.
3: Do I have a right to know?
4: You have a right to know. But let's just say for the moment that I'm afraid to tell you. I'm afraid I'd lose you.
3: Nothing could be as bad as all that. I love you and you love me. And nothing in the world can change that.
4: I hope not. I really hope not.
3: Glenn, is it another woman?
5: Story must be told.
2: Always the same. He's not had the nerve to tell her, but he must soon come to some conclusion or forget the marriage. Should he tell Barbara of his Glenda now, before the wedding, or hit her between the eyes with it after, when it might be too late for either of them? The world is a strange place to live in. All those cars, all going someplace, all caring humans which are carrying out their lives. The world is shocked by a person who changed his sex. Glenda is shocked also, but by another reason. Someone like her had the nerve to do something factual about their situation. There are so many problems for Glenn and all the other Glenns. Perhaps the fear of discovery of the underthings they wear beneath their regular outer clothing, or that which they wear during their nightly visit to Morpheus, god of sleep.
6: Thank you very much, and I'm sure she's going to enjoy it very much. If you want to return it, be sure that you bring the sales slip. Thank you. Can I help you, sir?
4: Yeah. Let me see a 90.
6: Well, what size?
4: 12.
6: The color and the material?
4: Black, I'm very sheer.
6: Just a minute. Well, we have this here. Would you like that? Something like this? As lace?
4: Yeah.
2: Perhaps he admires the material too long.
6: You can see how sheer the material really is.
4: Yes.
6: You see, it's all pure nylon and only $21.95. And of course, it will never snag.
2: But Glenn and Glenda and all the Glens and Glendas have an even bigger problem.
7: Hi, Joe.
8: Hiya, Jack.
7: Monday again.
8: You know, I think Monday is about the worst day of the week. A perfectly wonderful weekend, then back to the sweatshops.
7: Too bad he was born to work. Say, did you read about the guy that hangs to a girl? Says he was perfectly normal, too.
8: How can a guy be normal and go and do a thing like that to himself?
7: All the same, it must take a lot of guts to pull a stunt like that.
8: That's a problem I don't ever intend to face.
7: Maybe it's a problem we should all face.
8: I don't get you.
7: Just think of the unhappy life. The miserable time this world of ours must have given that poor guy.

0: I still don't get you.
1: Now, here is a guy who wanted to be a girl. Supposing there had been no way to change.
0: You sound as if you're really head up on this thing.
1: I guess I am.
0: Do you realize what would happen if every man in the country that wanted to wear women's clothes or felt like a woman went to their doctors and wanted to change?
1: Of course. That's why I say perhaps society should be a little bit more lenient with them. Maybe society should try to understand them as human beings.
0: Another day done. Thank goodness. See you tomorrow, Jack.

0: Glenn.
1: Hi, Johnny.
0: Come on in and hit it right for the kitchen. I can't let that dinner burn. You know, I thought I was going to have to eat alone tonight.
1: Well, you probably will because I've already eaten.

0: What's up?
1: Nothing much.
0: Say, you really look down in the dumps.
1: I guess I got a problem.
0: Haven't we all?
1: I mean a real problem, one like I've never had to face before.
0: Our whole existence is one big problem after another.
1: I want to get married.
0: You have a problem. When did this all come about?
1: For nearly a year, I've been engaged to a very wonderful girl. Now the time is getting very close to the man with the book. I'm scared to death.
0: You love her?
1: Very much.
0: Does she love you?
1: Yes.
0: There's no problem. Marry the girl.
1: Are you forgetting about my other self?
0: You'll have to tell her, of course.
1: Yeah. I have to tell her. But when? Before? Or after?
0: I think you know the answer to that one yourself.
1: My mind's in a muddle. Like in a thick fog. I can't make sense to myself sometimes. I thought I could stop wearing these things. I tried, honestly, I tried. I haven't had a stitch of them on for nearly 2 weeks until tonight. Then I couldn't stand it anymore. I had to put the moniker out of my mind. I'm afraid I'll lose her. I don't want that to happen because I really love her.
0: Okay. Here's a story from fact.
2: Johnny tells his story. He had not too long ago been married himself. He had kept quiet about his transvestite desires in the hopes that the new wife would never discover it. However, one day, the little woman came home unexpectedly an hour early.
0: That marriage ended here. Will your problem be like mine? Most probably it will. Because a love hasn't been built up for such a thing. She, your wife, she will not have been taught enough about the problems to cope with it.
2: Glenda must now make her decision. Or forever forget the marriage to Barbara. Glenda should consult a competent psychiatrist, but then very few transvestites wish to change their strange desires. This is their life. To take it away from them might do as great a harm as taking away an arm or a leg, or life itself. Many even carry their transvestite desires to the grave with them. Yes, it is a problem. But Glenda, remember back almost a year ago when Glenn and Barbara accepted each other?
1: Okay.
3: That's the sixth time you've said goodnight.
1: I guess it is. Look, come on over here a minute.
3: What is it?
1: Never mind, just sit down.
3: Beginning to think you'd never get around to it.
1: Did you mean you will?
3: What do you think?
1: When?
3: I must finish college first. It's only 7 months to go.
1: Well, now that's hardly long enough for you to get a trousseau together.
3: How would you know about such things?

0: Glenn, what's the matter?
1: Huh?
0: All of a sudden, you seem 1,000 miles off.
1: Yes, I guess I was, huh? That's a mighty pretty dress you're wearing tonight.
0: I wear my best to please you.
1: You know, when you look at me, you just tie me in knots.
0: I love to tie you in knots. Oh, I'll be so happy when these next few months are over.
1: Some special reason?
0: Of course. So you can stop kissing me goodbye at the door every night.
1: Yes?
0: So you can hold me close to you always.
1: Yes?
0: Then all you'll have to do is call and close your eyes to feel my lips.

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He eats little boys. Bobby Duck tails and big fat snails. 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

0: Glenda has made the decision. Glenn has decided to tell Barbara of his dual personality. To tell her of the nighties and negligees, the sweaters and skirts, the robes and dresses, the stockings and the high-heeled shoes, the wig and the makeup. All that goes to make Glenn into Glenda. He tells Barbara he cannot cheat her of the knowledge that she, as his fiancée, should possess. All the facts. He tells her softly, hurriedly at first, then slowly as he becomes more technical. His hands move to caress the smooth material of her Angora sweater, which he has so long and so desperately wanted to put on his own body. He tells of this to her, and she looks to the sweater and to his hand. Then, when it is all over and that much of the story he knows is told, Barbara is not sure of her own thoughts.
1: That's about it, darling. I wanted to tell you for a long, long time, but just couldn't bring myself to do it. I've been too much afraid of losing you.

fully understand this, but maybe together we can work it out.

0: Is that the end of the story?
1: Not quite. I'll get back to it in a minute. Glenn's case is really the lesser advanced type cases. The second case is an extremely advanced one. However, I'll get to that in a moment. First, you must realize that each transvestite the world over has his own particular problem. Each case must be handled individually according to the person, his past life, and his problem.
0: And he isn't a hermaphrodite?
1: No more than he's a pseudo-hermaphrodite. Glenn's case was entirely of his mind, brought on by the environment of his early youth.
0: What about their children, Doctor? Would their children become the same way their father is?
1: No. Transvestism is not hereditary.
0: Well, what makes these men want to wear girls' clothes?
1: Many things. But as I've said before, it usually starts in early childhood from one cause or another. Technically, each case has the same beginning, just a different set of circumstances.
0: Are any of them actually cured?
1: Oh, yes, many, many of them. Once the source of supply is found, it can be stopped, unless the patient refuses to cut off that source of supply.
0: Then the way I get it, this Glenn and the character he created, much as an author creates a character in a book, was invented as a love object to take the place of the love he never received in his early youth, through lack of it from his parents. The character was created and dressed and lives the life the author designs for him to live and dies only when the author wants him to die.
1: Correct. Except that for the character Glenda to die, the elements must be right. But to enlighten you a little further, there's the second story, that of an extremely advanced case. Let's call this person Alan, Anne. Alan had a mother who wanted a little girl. The father didn't care much one way or the other. Alan did not enter the competitive sports that the other boys at the school did. However, he was an extremely studious boy and always had above average marks in his subjects. Yet sports, girls' sports, he always was interested in. But he was rejected by the girls and also rejected by the boys. It seems he belonged to neither of them. After school, Alan would go home to find the mother who had always wanted a girl and the father who didn't care one way or the other. He enjoyed doing the woman's work around the house. Alan was becoming a woman and didn't realize it. A woman in mind only, but the mind rules. Then came the fateful year of 1941. Alan was drafted. He was accepted. In the Army, he successfully passed his vigorous training. He did not like it, but then there were the weekends for his particular diversions. On his weekend passes, he would go to the nearest town where he had a suitcase checked in a public locker. In the suitcase, he had the things he loved to wear, that which made his body appear to be what his mind believed it was. Then the day of embarkation came. But wherever Alan went, the suitcase was sure to go.

0: Then, as quickly as it had begun, the war was over. Alan came home.
1: Alan had learned all the terms directed at men like himself, but no one had found out his aversion. He was honorably discharged from the service at the end of the war. He'd received the Silver Star and the Bronze Star for gallantry in action. While he was in an army hospital recuperating from a wound he had received in New Guinea, he learned a very interesting fact. He learned that foreign doctors were doing marvelous work with a sex change, man to woman, woman to man. Shortly after his separation from service, Alan came to me for advice. There followed many long sessions with my clinical reports and the reports of eminent doctors. It had been found that Alan was really a pseudo-hermaphrodite. A hermaphrodite is one who has the organs of both the male and female in plain sight. A pseudo-hermaphrodite is one who has one perfectly formed organ of either sex and one imperfectly formed one that's difficult to detect. Alan was of the latter. Alan was then given his choice. That which nature had given him was a mistake. It was up to us to correct that mistake one way or the other. Alan had to decide whether he wanted to become a man or she wanted to become a woman. Both were completely possible. Small bone, fair of complexion, his hair thin like a woman's, his body slim, hips slightly girlish. It was easy to see his decision, along with the fact that he had been brought up from early childhood to believe that a woman was the thing to be. Alan decided to become a woman. This, after all the help I could give him, was only the beginning.
0: During the following 2 years, he was to go through the tortures of the damned, but never was there a whimper from him because he knew that at the end of it all, he would at last be that which he had always dreamed. Hundreds of hormone shots were injected into various parts of his body. Alan's face was worked on with plastic surgery to smooth out the female elements. Long, tedious hours of work. The big day, or the starting of many big days, for it was to take many. The series of operations are performed slowly and at intervals to prevent any unnecessary shock to the nervous system. Still, the hormone shots continue, day after day, week after week, month after month. And even then, when the operation is over, the sex has changed, the shots must continue as long as Alan lives. First, the breasts are brought out. The body of the woman within begins to appear now.

0: But in time, Alan is Anne, a very happy, lovely young lady that modern medicine and science has created almost as a Frankenstein monster. The newspapers heard of it and hit the story with their usual fullness. If the newspapers had not gotten hold of the story, it would have gone untold, unnoticed as so many others in medical history. The sex change has been performed hundreds of times. However, right here, in this particular sex switch, it's not the end. Acting the woman and being the woman are two entirely different things. Alan had all his life acted the part of the woman. Now he is that woman and must learn how it's done. Anne must learn how to do her own hair, how to make the correct styling for her facial contours. The proper walk must be adopted. A lady is a lady, whatever the case may be. Continuing my own psychiatric treatment, it was my duty now to explain to Anne the duty of a woman in her. Alan, of course, had known the man's, but he was soon to realize he knew very little about a woman's. Yet, through it all, Anne loved every minute of it. Anne was indeed meant to be a woman, and now that the sex change had been completed, Anne was a very happy woman, and a woman who was eager to learn, and now was accepted by society. A woman born at the age of 24, in a world that for 24 years she had seen as a man, but a woman who now would, and was properly instructed in how to accept, a woman's world. Thus, this case, which has a happy ending, is due entirely to the corrections made by medical science. I've had several such cases. In fact, in my 20 years of practice, I've been prominent in 7. However, my colleagues have had hundreds.
1: Then you believe that the Glenn of the first story should have the sex change?
0: In Glenn's case, no. No, indeed. Glenn would never be happy with a sex change.
1: The Alan of your story ended happy?
0: I'll tell it to you exactly as I told it to them. Shortly after Glenn told Barbara of his love for girls' clothing, he started treatments with me. On the last treatment, both he and Barbara came to me. I told him the same story of Alan, Anne, as I've told it to you, Inspector. Anne was a pseudo-hermaphrodite. Even though one of the sexes was imperfect, she had the organs and the characteristics of both the male and female. Glenn's case is an entirely different type of case. Remember I said, no matter what the case, it's a different thing. A new problem to be looked into, then solved. A new challenge to the psychoanalysis. Glenn's body holds only one sex, that of the male. In all our talks, I've learned these pertinent facts. Glenn's father had no love for his son. His father wanted Glenn to be a football hero or a baseball player so that he could brag to his cronies down at the corner saloon as his cronies bragged to him about their own sons. Thus, the ruse of Glenn's fictitious character. He invented it when he could find no love from his mother and no love from his father. His mother had hated her own father. Glenn reminded her of her father. Therefore, she gave all her affection, love, and attention to her daughter. Glenn then decided also to become a daughter. Glenn, you can kill this fictitious character of yours anytime you wish. For your happy ending, it's the only way.
2: Then you think I can kill this second character by transferring her qualities to Barbara?
0: Exactly. But as the author and his character, the elements must be right. It's up to you, Barbara. You must take the place, give the love, and accept the facts that Glenda has always accepted. If you love each other as you now believe you do, well, it'll be a hard job, but you'll enjoy doing the job.
3: Should I let him continue to wear girls' clothing, or should I put my foot down?
0: If you put your foot down, he'd only go behind closed doors. Love is the only answer. Glenda must be transferred to you.
3: Supposing Glenn never gets over wearing girls' clothing?
0: Would it matter to you very much?
3: I love Glenn. I'll do everything I can to make him happy.

0: end is only the beginning. Time passes. Soon, due to a happily married life, the remembrance of the psychiatric treatments and Barbara's love and understanding, Glenda begins to disappear forever from Glenn. Glenn has found his mother, his little sister, his wife, and his Glenda all in one lovely package. Thus, Glenn's case has a happy conclusion. Therefore, two entirely different cases handled in two entirely different ways have a happy ending.
1: Yeah, those two. But what of the hundreds of other less fortunate Glens the world over?

Yes. But what of the others? Less fortunate glens, the world over. Oh, snips and snails and puppy duck tail.

0: Tell me you drive van 22 this morning. Your brakes aren't finished.
1: All right, when do you think they'll be done?
0: My afternoon's run.
1: Oh, okay.
2: Do you have a kindergarten run today?
3: Yes, and I lean back to two kindergarten runs. Rockwell, Lemont.
2: Do you have any children?
3: We have a total of about 60 children. Mm-hmm. Two different runs, AM and PM.
4: Ten, oh. Four of them, yes.
3: The two together.
4: Check it out.
3: Run the two together, we can ride off the return run.
2: Afternoon.
3: Yeah,
2: I have about 50 on my afternoon.
3: Oh, really?
2: Right. Take-home run is
5: right. Good morning, everybody.
2: Hi, Tony.
5: Well, Jimmy, ready for the morning?
2: Yeah. Then I go taking
5: around 50. Sure, I'm glad it's Friday.
6: Well, yeah.
5: You know, either the weeks are getting longer or I'm getting older.
6: I think you're just getting older.
5: Sure hope that blonde kid doesn't ride today. He stirs up the other kids.
6: I got one like that. You gotta relate to him, Tony. Relate to him.
5: Hey, listen. I've tried everything. I've listened to them. I've tried reason. You know, just last week the noise got so bad, I pulled the bus over till they quieted down. Didn't take long. But I still caught flack from the coordinator for being late.
6: You did the right thing.
5: Well, the coordinator thought so, too, after I explained the whole thing to him.
6: Sometimes we gotta relate to them in different ways, huh, Tony?
5: Yeah, right.
7: Hello?
8: So, what, do we have any homework for biology yesterday?
7: Hey, Mike! Going to the game? Oh, yeah! Maybe it'll even be good. At least it'll be good for some laughs. Right now I've been doing so much while thinking about the bus. Just not showing up.
8: Is he late?
7: Who cares? Maybe the driver cracked up.
8: Be a shame. Yeah, one of these days that guy's gonna go right off the edge. He impresses me as the tense kind. You know, no sense of humor.
7: You have to educate him, Mike.
8: Yeah, my pleasure.
9: Please be careful with the van today.
3: Mm-hmm.
9: What time will your car be ready?
3: About 4 this afternoon.
9: Not hungry, Steve?
3: No, I guess not. Man, I wish I had one more day to study. One more day and I'd have it cold.
9: Well, you've always done well before. But now you better think about going. It's getting late. And weren't you supposed to pick up Arlen Bill?
3: Oh, yeah, that's right. I better go now.
9: It'll work out okay.
3: Yeah, I'll see you, Mom.

0: OK.
1: Hey, we'll see you later, Jimmy.
2: Thanks, Tony.

0: done yet.
1: No.
0: You're quiet today.
1: I got a chem test this morning.
0: Is it gonna be bad?
1: Probably.
0: Well, bluff and pray.
1: Hey, sure, why not?
2: Did you hear about that new guy, Frank Mars? No, is he cute? Oh, is he ever.
3: Really, what grade's he in?
2: I think it's a senior.
4: They watered down. I saw him watered down spaghetti one time, you know. They put the sauce in, they were watering down all that stuff. It was all over the place.
5: Well, did that, like, hurt you at all when you were going out to Governor's School?
0: I don't know. I really don't. But Jerry Tanner used to work at Governor's School, and now he's at the State High. So he said he could talk to Daddy personally.
6: No, I don't know. I don't think I have any problem getting
7: there. Hello, Mr. Walls.
8: Morning, Dee.
0: Morning, Mr. Walls.
8: Hi, Mary.
9: Hi.
10: Hey, Jerry.
11: Howdy, Jimmy.
6: I don't know.
0: Hey, wake up, there's Bill.

0: maybe you weren't gonna pick me up.
1: Hey, wouldn't do you the favor.
0: Thanks a lot. How are you this morning, Isla?
2: Okay, except I got a million things on my mind.
0: A million things? That's a lot of things. You ever have a million things on your mind, Steve?
1: Oh, well, maybe a couple hundred thousand, but never a million.
2: You guys are real cute.
0: Well, that's what I keep telling you, Isla.
1: We're sweet, too.
2: And you're just morons.
1: Hey, come on, Arla, don't get touchy.
0: Yeah.
3: Oh, yeah.

0: It's Mike.
1: What's he doing?
2: Close that door. Close it now.
3: Hey, come on. You know what's in.
0: Yeah, big deal. Let him in.
2: You come around to the front and close that door. You two, up here. Come on. Hold it right there. You sit there, and you right there.
4: You get in here.
5: Hey, come on, Mike.
6: Hey, Mike, how's it going?
5: What's happening, man?
6: What's doing here?
2: Hold it. You are sitting in the back.

0: Portman's the one that gets me. He should have retired during the Crusades.
1: He's been here forever. My mother had him.
0: He must be at least 117.
2: I heard he was 70.
1: You know, 65 is supposed to be the mandatory retirement age.
2: Yeah, but I think they can make exceptions.
1: Portman's an exception, all right.
3: Are we ever gonna get there? Talk about slow.
4: Hey, the driver's doing his best. Have faith in the driver, man.
3: Catch the way he freaked out on the door?
4: Yeah, that buzz really made him jump.
3: 6 feet high.

0: Hey, Steve, guess who's coming up behind us?
1: Isn't that Linda Jenkins?
0: Yeah.
2: Don't strain your necks too hard.
0: Don't worry. Hey, what's she doing?
2: She's all right. We're the ones that missed the turn.

0: Wasn't your fault, Jimmy.
1: I was really watching. I know that intersection's bad and my eyes are on the road. But that buzzer, Tony. That damn buzzer. It was only a second. One lousy second.

OSHA law requires construction employers to provide a workplace that is free from recognized hazards. Yet every day, construction workers face dangers that threaten their health and their lives. If your employer allows OSHA violations to occur, you should bring them to the immediate attention of your craft steward, employer, or OSHA. Most importantly, you must be alert. It's your life that's at risk.

0: It was a pretty bad accident. They're taking the worker to County General, but I can tell you right now, this is one construction worker who won't make it to the emergency room. On average, the same kind of thing happens 5 times a day on construction sites somewhere in America. The sad thing is, it didn't have to happen. What's even sadder is that every day, there are a whole lot of near misses that could have ended up like this one. And they didn't have to happen either. Today is a perfect example.
1: Clarence Givens is looking forward to watching his only daughter graduate from high school.
2: Be careful, give you good air.
3: Okay.
2: I'll see you.
3: Be careful, Dave.
2: And don't miss your bus here.
1: Joanne Kimball is a single parent whose pride and joy are her two kids.

0: Jorge Martinez is excited about his new job. For several weeks, he's been getting his feet wet as a construction worker.
1: Jorge!
2: Jorge, how are you doing?
1: Okay.
2: Good boy.
0: And Frank Mitchison is looking forward to the week after next when he takes his family to the beach.
1: Be good. See you tonight. See you guys. I'm putting out of the pool.
0: Today, at different job sites, all four of these folks came face to face with death. Three of them were lucky this time. One wasn't. Jorge Martinez and his foreman are connecting a segment of sewer line on a road construction project. They're working inside a trench box that will protect them if the walls cave in. But Jorge's foreman is violating OSHA regulations by having the ladder outside the box. That means they're both taking a risk every time they have to get in and out of the trench.
1: This way, Bob. Oh! Not good!
0: The foreman is getting frustrated. It's taking too long to make the connection. It's tough from this end. So, he tells Jorge to go to the other side just for a few minutes, just long enough to clear away some dirt and line up the pipe. He's risking Jorge's life. OSHA has some basic safety rules about excavations. Any trench deeper than 5 feet has to be shored or sloped. Also, the spoil pile has to be at least 2 feet back from the edge. There has to be an egress ladder inside the shored up area, and it has to extend to 3 feet above the top. The trench box has to be level with the top of the trench, and there can't be more than 2 feet of space from the bottom of the box to the bottom of the hole. There may be other specific rules that apply in other situations, but in all situations, workers must never go into an unprotected trench, even for a few seconds. Jorge's employer has given him an order to do something that is unsafe. Jorge has a legal right to refuse. This is one of the most difficult situations a new worker may face, but your union training has taught you the risk of entering an unprotected trench. Is it worth risking your life?
3: But Jorge has a responsibility here too, a responsibility to himself and to the other workers on this job site. Jorge's responsibility is to take a good hard look at the situation, to recognize that it's not safe, and to say that he's not going to any part of that trench that isn't safe. Today, because Jorge didn't do that, his life is on the line.

0: Clarence Givens is a signalman. Because drivers of heavy equipment can't see where they're backing, it's Clarence's job to make sure that the vehicle doesn't hit anyone or anything. But there are two problems here. The contractor sent a truck with a broken backup alarm, and Clarence's foreman is about to distract him.
1: Clarence, when you get done here, I got another truck coming in on the other side of the job. I want you to back him in and dump him.
0: Contractors have a responsibility to make certain that everything on a job site meets common sense OSHA safety standards. Signalmen and drivers have a standardized set of signals for communication. The signalman must be positioned to the side and far enough back to see the truck and anything that could cross its path. And the driver must keep visual contact with the signalman. But let's not forget about Clarence, because he has a responsibility in this situation too. Construction is dangerous work. His responsibility is to keep his eyes and ears open at all times, especially when he's helping a truck back up. And because Clarence didn't do that, today just might be his last.

0: It's morning break time for Joanne Kimball. On a construction site, when it's a hot summer day, that usually means finding the closest source of cold water. But you don't take a break from safety during breaks from work. Joanne found a water jug sitting right on the crane. As she takes that cool, refreshing drink, Joanne leans against the crane to relax. But she fails to see that it's getting dangerously close to an overhead power line. If the crane gets too close to the power line, Joanne becomes a statistic.
1: Electrocution is one of the primary causes of death on construction jobs. And most electrocutions are caused by some kind of contact with high voltage power lines. Now, there are regulations to protect people like Joanne and me, but regulations only work if people pay attention to them.
0: Cranes aren't the only things that can contact high voltage power lines. You also have to be careful using ladders, scaffolds, and other metal objects around energized power sources. Joanne's employer has not implemented an effective safety program to identify potential hazards like this one. This is a blueprint for disaster. Frank Mitchison is an iron worker. Today he's working six stories up. His job is to bolt down crossbars. Frank is not as protected as he should be. He should be wearing a body harness. But at least he's wearing a safety belt with a lanyard. Iron workers call it a monkey tail. And for the most part, Frank is making use of it. Frank has been an iron worker for a lot of years. Even though working at these heights has become second nature, he's generally pretty careful. But Frank's in a hurry, and this connection looks easy. So, Frank is not gonna hook up. In the United States, falls are the leading killer of workers. You should always use a fall protection system that suits the job you're doing. And if equipment is involved, you have to know how to use it and maintain it. Your employer must ensure that you are trained. Ask and take advantage of the training. Your union may also offer it.
1: The real shame here is that Frank ties off probably 95% of the times when he should, so he knows better. You just can't cut corners when it comes to safety. And Frank's about to find that out the hard way.

0: The four people in this story are just like you and me. They want a comfortable life for themselves and their families. So they go to work to earn the money to help them reach for the American dream. Three of them have come away from today's experience kind of shaken up, but they're wiser for it. The fourth will never get another chance.
1: Jorge Martinez was lucky. When he saw what was happening, he was able to pull himself out before the dirt could trap him. He came out of it alive and well, but he's well aware of how close he came to dying today. Clarence Givens was just a whisper away from being hit by the dump truck and knocked under its wheels. A few more inches the other way, and Clarence would have been another construction fatality. It turned out to be Joanne's lucky day, too. They say that timing is everything. In Joanne's case, timing was the only difference between life and death. Frank Mitchison never had a chance. When he lost his balance, his lanyard wasn't attached, and he fell six stories.
2: Get down to unit. We got to get an IV started on him. Go in line with Shock Trauma for a trauma consult. Let him know what we got.
1: When Frank gets to the hospital, he'll be DOA, dead on arrival. The sad thing is, it didn't have to happen. Construction accidents can be prevented. We have to remember that we're the ones on the job. We're the ones who see the dangers. We're the ones who can report them. We're the ones who can avoid them. Even though accidents cost the construction industry billions of dollars, accidents cost us our lives. Who has the most at stake? Each year, more than 1,000 workers are killed in construction accidents. More than 250,000 suffer injuries that result in lost work days. 90% of the deaths occur in four categories: caught between, struck by, electrocution, and falls. We've highlighted examples of these four. And as you have seen, there is a thin line between a near miss and a fatality. Construction work is dangerous. The government will enforce safety and health laws, but it cannot be on every construction site. Employers have the responsibility to provide a safe and healthful workplace, but realistically, that does not always happen. Only you can decide. Take a chance or make the choice to get proper training, to use the right personal protective equipment, to stay alert, to take the time to do a job correctly, to not cut corners, and to refuse to work in any unsafe situation. It's up to you. Take a chance or make the choice.

on Venus. You are there with 8 international astronauts, 7 men and a woman, taking off on the most exciting, nerve-shattering journey in the history of man. You are there, braving the staggering shower of meteorites. You are there when the magic of the giant motion picture screen takes you 36 million miles into outer space. There's never been anything like this before, in fact or fiction. First spaceship on Venus.

0: are you going? We'll be back, but Lola Blossom's gonna do a dance. And we got all the freshmen dressed up like dogs so they can crawl on their knees and bark at her.
1: Yeah, fine, we'll be back.
0: Shall I tell Lola to get started?
1: Yeah, tell Lola to get started.
2: Yeah.

0: I don't think I'll ever be frightened of graveyards. They're special for us.
1: Hey, it was almost this very spot.
0: Is that why you brought me here tonight?
1: No, that's not why I brought you here tonight.
0: I saw you peeking into the bedroom where Lola Blossom was getting dressed.
1: I wasn't peeking.
0: Well, what do you call it, then?
1: She just left the door open.
0: Go on, Paul.
1: I merely suggested to her that perhaps she should close it.
0: Yes, Paul. I understand.

0: Leslie?
1: Oh, Paul, it's beautiful.
0: Will you marry me, Leslie?
1: Yes, Paul. Anytime you want me to. I love you.
0: It was my grandmother's.
1: I've never seen anything so

0: Dr. Brewster, surgery.
1: Hey, Lieutenant. This place gives me the horrors. I am nervous. Is there any way I can have a drink?
2: We'll get you a drink, sir.
3: Just give it to me one more time.

0: I told it to you more than 50 times.
1: Once more, sir.
0: I was asleep by the rear gate of the cemetery. I heard a thumping sound. I heard a woman scream. That woke me up. Then I tried to go halfway back to sleep, but the sun was coming on. I couldn't keep my eyes closed. So I got up and walked a bit. And then I saw a dead man. Terrible, oh, terrible. And then another man climbing out of an open grave. Got up yelling, screaming. And I looked down in the grave, and there she was, with her dress up and the rest of her body naked. I started running down, Lieutenant, yelling and running until the patrol cop picked me up. And I haven't had a drink since.
1: When you saw the man running, can you remember if the sun had completely risen?
0: I was so frightened when I saw that dead boy's face, I couldn't think of anything else.
1: Try to think now.
0: I don't remember the sun. I only know it was like a grain of when the night is over.
2: You can go now, Zach. Just check in with us every day for a while.
0: Oh, thank you, Lieutenant. I will. And Lieutenant, I'll be down by the Bible mission too. And no more cemetery for me.
2: Good thinking, Zach.
3: Dr. Evans, room 312. Dr. Evans, room 312.
4: Aren't you going to hold Zach?
1: Mm-hmm.
4: He was drunk. Maybe blew his top and killed the kid. I wouldn't put it past him.
2: Zach is harmless.
4: And what's all this about their son having come up or not?
2: The kid's body was drained of blood, wasn't it?
4: He was badly cut up. The blood just drained out.
2: Then where is it? It wasn't on the ground, it wasn't in the car.
4: I figure he was killed somewhere else and then dumped in the graveyard.
2: Maybe you're right.
4: Now look, Lieutenant. All day long you've been dismissing every possibility I've come up with. I don't mind telling you, I don't like it. Now, we got a young man who has been murdered in some freaky way. A young girl, half out of her mind, who may or may not have been sexually assaulted, and a crypt from which someone stole an old corpse. Now, how about asking some questions around that campus?
2: We will, Duffy. And any place else you feel we might come up with something.
4: All right, then.
2: All right.
3: Dr. Haven, radiology. Dr. Haven, radiology.
5: Leslie Hollander was raped, Lieutenant. There are contusions and bad bruises on her back and on her legs. And she's gradually coming out of the shock.
1: May I try to speak to her?
5: Well, all right, but just for a few minutes.
6: Leslie, there are some gentlemen here from the police to see you.
1: Miss Hollander, I'm Lieutenant Panzer. This is Sergeant Duffy. And we'd like to talk to you about what happened last night.
7: It's not only what happened to you, miss. It's what could happen to others in the future. That's your duty under the law to...
1: I'm going to show you some pictures. Now, it's possible that the man that did this to you is in these pictures. Now, I'm going to hold them so that you can easily glance at each one.

0: Can't you see she needs rest?
1: Now, Olga, we're not going to hurt Leslie.

0: home and you'll have to leave.
1: Sorry.
0: Whose photo was it?
2: The very man whose corpse is missing from the crypt. Caleb Croft. Last arrest, Boston. Rape. Can't read. He escaped the same night they caught him. The chase led through the Boston subway system on foot. He accidentally fell on the third rail, and he was electrocuted. They shipped the body to California and placed it in that crypt. Almost 3 years ago.
0: Just suppose the boyfriend raped her. And just suppose she's trying to give us the runaround.
3: And just suppose the boyfriend committed suicide by running backwards into a gravestone.
0: Lieutenant, you got a great record on the force. You could very easily be up for chief. But just let it be known that you believe that somebody got juiced with 50,000 volts and 3 years later climbs out of his grave, commits a murder and a rape, and then runs off into the sunrise like Bela Lugosi. You'll lose your job, your pension, everything.
2: You've convinced me.
0: Like hell I have.

0: rest. Everything will be all right.
1: Don't try to hide from me.
2: You fiend!
1: Don't waste your breath, my dear. No one can hear you. My basement laboratory is soundproof.
2: Why did you bring me down? You know I'm afraid of the dark.
1: I need you for a painless experiment. Within the hour, I will have completely drained you of blood.
2: You're a maniac. You'll never get away with this. Mike will find me.
1: Don't count on it, my dear. And if he does, my dear.
2: Please leave me alone.
1: Too late. You should have been more cooperative.
2: No, no.
1: Don't struggle through them. Just relax.
2: No, no. Please leave me. Don't touch me.

0: they know everything. Pills, needles, talk, and the people wither away.
1: The pills help me, Olga.
0: They help you forget you're alive.
2: Olga, I would like to talk to Leslie alone for a few minutes.
3: I've been taking care of Leslie for 24 hours a day, but now I have to leave for a few minutes.
1: It's all right, Olga.
3: My husband died from pills.
4: Sit down. The reports are back from the lab, Leslie. No doubt, you're pregnant.
1: A baby. Paul's baby.
4: Leslie, listen to me. I'm asking that you have an abortion.
1: Why?
4: Leslie, what's growing inside of you isn't alive. And your body is nourishing it, giving it blood and oxygen. But when it leaves your womb, it'll be dead.
1: There must be some mistake. There's nothing wrong with my baby. I'm healthy, and Paul was healthy. You don't know everything. Olga was right.
4: Leslie, I've been your doctor most of your life. Now, there's no mistake. What's inside your womb isn't a human being. It's a parasite. It'll drag you down, and it'll kill you. Now, we must take that parasite out of you.
1: My mother used to bring me here. All those old people in the waiting room. None of them ever got better.
4: Now, Leslie, you know better than to talk like that.
1: You won't touch my baby. It'll be born healthy and you won't even be there. Olga! I know what you're going to try to do. And I'm not going to let you. Olga! Olga, take me away from here. We're not going to see any more doctors.
0: Come on, baby.
4: Leslie, please.
0: Come on now.
4: Leslie!

0: help you with your bag?
1: We don't want help from you.
2: The other officers are calling it an unsolved crime. Why do you persist?
0: I'll find them, Miss Allen.

0: soon be over, Leslie. Dr. Ford said this baby wasn't alive, which proved him wrong. And your baby kept growing inside you. Now it wants to be born.
1: Oh, I can feel it coming.
0: All the pain and misery. Them bastards wanted to rip this baby from inside you. It's coming now, Leslie.

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Why don't you bring him to me?

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0: Maybe we should call Dr. Ford.
1: No. He'll be all right. We'll make him well and strong.
2: Oh. Oh.
0: No doctors, Olga.
1: But that baby's gonna die. It won't take milk.
0: It won't die. Bring him to me. We'll try once more.

0: My mother found it difficult to tell me that I wasn't like other children. I could never share life with whole human beings. I slowly learned that the thing that raped my mother and fathered me was no living, feeling man, but a malignant force, a cancer that refused to be destroyed. It wasn't only her blood that my mother gave to keep me alive. Her youth and her own life were sucked up into the syringe that fed me. I came to hate Caleb Croft for creating me in his image and for using my mother as a spawning ground for his evil. I'm determined to destroy him. I've tracked him from country to country to the colleges and universities where he finds a fresh young blood he craves. Luck or an animal's sense of danger keeps him always one step ahead of me. But the circle is closing. Soon I'll meet my father face to face. Soon I'll have him where I want him.
1: Lockwood's extension course on folk mythology and the occult?
2: Yes.
1: I'm Anita Jacoby, working on my doctorate.
2: I'm James Eastman. Hello.
1: Hi. These night courses are really much more interesting. All types and ages. I hear if you're not in time to get a seat, you can't take the course. I hope my roommate gets here on time. I was

Those of you who don't have seats will have to leave. I'm sorry, but we just don't have the space. I know that some of you are lawyers, teachers, bored housewives with nothing better to do with their evenings. But with any luck, a few may learn something. My name is Lockwood. Professor Adrian Lockwood.

0: It's called goober dust by the older blacks of the Deep South. Sprinkle it around your enemy's bed at night, and he will die in his sleep. Ground up peanut husks. That's all it is. Can it really kill?
1: No.
0: Not here with automobiles and electric lights. We could never believe such a thing. But strip away the lights, the automobiles, the antibiotics that keep us one step ahead of death, and we are left with pathetic, frightened little creatures wandering in a cruel and hostile world. So we fear the gods, demons, devils, bats, banshees, angels,
2: vampires.
0: Yes, as a matter of fact, vampires. It is those answers born out of fear that we are here to study. It's interesting that you should all turn out here tonight in overflow numbers. Is it that, like primitive man, you're still filled with fear? With a nameless dread that you cannot shake?
3: Death.
1: Who are you?
3: Anita Jacoby.
0: Death has been the chief dread, the one obsessive preoccupation of man since he first crawled from the cave. Of all the animals, only man is aware that as surely as he was born, he will someday die. The individual who can inflict death has the complete respect of the other man. They are in awe of him. Death is also very beautiful. Some loved ones we have seen in death never looked more peaceful, more serene.
1: What is your name?
3: Ann Arthur. I'm an instructor in English literature.
1: I'm sorry if the subject frightens you.
4: You're sure no one holds you responsible, Professor?
0: Ah, the voice interested in vampires.
4: Yes. I plan a paper on Charles Croydon.
0: Charles Croydon is not generally known. Perhaps you would care to share your knowledge with the rest of the class.
4: Thank you. He was a 17th century English nobleman. It's said that he and his wife were vampires. They were hunted by the Church of England. They sought refuge in a small Puritan settlement in Massachusetts. Croydon was responsible for a series of gruesome murders in New Salem. His wife was, in fact, burned as a vampire in 1846. But Croydon was never found.
0: Then if we are to accept the traditional legend that vampires can only be killed by the ritual of the wooden stake through the heart, Charles Croydon must still be alive today.
4: But why must he hide? A vampire with all the awesome, terrible power of Satan. All the black arts at his command. Why must he be forced to scurry like a frightened rat?
0: But as a vampire, what choice would he have? He would have to protect himself against the anger of righteous people.
4: You would think the man's personality would compel him to stand up, to terrify all the puny mortals around him, and not to hide in dark holes behind assumed names. Like Caleb Croft.
5: Who's Caleb Croft?
3: Even I know the answer to that one, Professor.
1: Well, let us hear it.
3: Caleb Croft was a murderer and a rapist. Accidentally electrocuted in the late 30s. His body mysteriously disappeared. And a police officer believing Croft to be a vampire was found near Croft's burial place. dead, drained of all his blood. These facts are all published in a book that links Caleb Croft and Charles Croydon.
4: What book is that?
3: Let me see. Oh, yes, it's called The Mysteries of New England. But there weren't many copies made.
4: You seem very interested in the Croft case, Professor.
1: Yes, I am, Mr.
4: Eastman. James Eastman.
1: Mr. Eastman, if you remain in the class long enough, you too may develop an interest more than you bargained for.
2: Miss Arthur.
3: Professor Lockwood, I just wanted to thank you for an excellent class this evening. You have a way with your students.
2: What way is that?
3: Compelling. Students often drift during my lectures.
2: They are fools. Come closer, Miss Arthur. Into the light.

0: You did not come here to discuss your students, Miss Arthur. At first, you reminded me of my dead wife, Sarah. But then I went beyond that. No artist could capture such grace. Forgive me if I seem to be compelling. That quality is inspired by you.
1: Please, Professor Lockwood. I feel very helpless at this moment.
0: I'm sorry. Perhaps another time, another place.
1: I would just like to leave here now.
0: You're free to leave. No tricks. No goober dust.
1: My work's the most important thing to me.
0: I know.

0: Good night, Miss Arthur.
1: That's all, sir. Closing time.

0: You have to leave now.
1: I would like to take this book.
0: Oh, no, that's for reference only. I couldn't let that go out.
1: I drove all the way from the university hoping to find a copy. It's vital for a lecture I have planned. I'm Professor Lockwood.
0: Professor Lockwood?
1: Yes. May I borrow it for a day or two?
0: I have to close up now.

0: You have lovely hair, Mrs.
1: Fenwick. Miss Fenwick.
0: Miss Fenwick.
1: I was a photographer's model once.

0: You'll have to leave now.
1: The book, Miss Fenwick?
0: The library has very strict rules. I can't make any exceptions.
1: You led me to believe that I could take it.
0: I did not.
1: All that business about your hair and your eyes?
0: Good night, Professor.
1: You were using me.
0: You have got to go.
1: Using me! Using me!

0: come? Can I get you a drink?
1: No, thanks.
0: Dance, then?
1: I'm not too good at that sort of thing.
0: All you have to do is move. You do move.
1: Yeah, I move. Look, I'd like to start by just sitting down.
0: Agreed. On one condition. You stand right here for 1 minute and let me do all the work.

0: don't get you.
1: There's nothing to get.
0: James is playing heavy tonight. It's all right. I'll go any route you want. I want to show you something.

I've been comparing Charles Croydon, vampire, with Caleb Croft. I agree with T.J. Boyd. They're one and the same. But I think that you know more. Or Professor Lockwood knows more. Or you know something about each other.

0: can't help you.
1: You're like Croft. Or Croydon. I'd swear you were a vampire if I hadn't seen you walking around in the sunlight. You're unattainable. I do turn you off. Played some records and called some people, and now we got a thing going here.
2: Oh, it's just that I'm so tired, that's all.
1: Professor Lockwood, wear you out?
2: Sounds as if you've been hearing some gossip.
1: You and Professor Lockwood were together after class, that's all.
2: We were. He was deeply affected by the death of his wife, Sarah. It seems I resemble her.
0: Thanks very much for inviting me. Good night.
1: Wait. Look. You're never going to get a chance to cook your dinner here. James lives just about. Go borrow some pots and pans.
2: I'd be happy to.
0: All right.

0: Charles Croydon, Sarah Croydon, Caleb Croft, Croydon, Croft, Lockwood.
1: Here's a pot.
2: Can I fix you some spaghetti?
1: No, thank you.
2: Some Chianti, then?
1: All right.
2: Do you have a corkscrew?
1: Yeah.
2: Will you do me the honors, then?
1: Pleasure.

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Sorry, I'm embarrassing you. Oh, I don't feel like stuffing myself with any damn spaghetti.

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0: Oh, Mr. Coley.
1: I hope you're not disappointed. Anne isn't here. I suspect she's spending the night with James Eastman.
0: How interesting.
1: You don't have to play games with me, Professor. 3 o'clock in the morning, I know why you've come.
0: Then I trust you're mature enough to be discreet about my interest in Miss Arthur.
1: But, Professor Lockwood, you're acting almost human.
0: I fail to appreciate your humor, Miss Jacoby.
1: Then I'll share it with you. Mysteries of New England by T.J. Boyd. I've researched every written word on the black art. The occult, voodoo, witches, vampires. Boyd describes you perfectly, Lockwood. Croft. 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
0: You're imagining things, Miss Jacoby.
1: I want you to make me a vampire. Slowly mix my blood with yours. Until one night, while I'm bathing in the light of the full moon, the black magic will take place. And I will come to you as your bride. And serve you for all eternity.
0: And if I were Croft or Croydon, the idea of a companion for all eternity, the relationship would become a bit stale, don't you think?
1: I pride myself on my imagination. Entertainment would be kept in constant flow. I could scream now and the halls would be filled with people. You would be dismissed just for being here at this hour. But I won't scream. Because you are Charles Cook.

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I want to take her place. I love you, Charles.

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0: Tea cake, Anne?
1: No, thank you. Tea's enough for me.
0: God, if I found Anita like that, I'd be in a straitjacket. But here you sit, sweet as cream, ready for tonight's seance.
1: Oh, I guess it must be English fortitude.
0: Cake is so delicious. I can't believe dead people haven't found a way to eat it. After all, they're just like us, only crossed over, I mean. Do you think Professor Lockwood's really going to make contact tonight?
1: I can't say it's impossible.
0: I'm so glad you feel that way. Sam says I'm too emotional about these things.

0: But nobody could accuse you of being too emotional.
1: Yeah.
0: Well, I didn't mean it like that. I'm sure you can be very emotional when you want to be. It's just that you're usually so cerebral. But me, I'm a mystic. Sam says I eat too much to be a mystic, but look how fat Buddha was.
2: Is Sam inside?
0: Yes. He's still poking around. I'll die if Professor Lockwood comes back and finds him looking under rugs for loudspeakers and hidden wires. Find anything?
3: The house seems legit.
4: But to afford it, he's got to be a syndicate bagman at least.
0: Well, it's going to be genuine, I know it.
4: Look, Carol, just because I couldn't find anything doesn't mean it's not here.
0: Sam, don't spoil things tonight.
4: I promise not to smoke, drink, or use abusive language. I came here for a spook show, and I'll cooperate. But that doesn't mean I have to believe it. You know, Carol's been 3 inches off the ground ever since Anita and that librarian got it.
0: Both bodies drained of blood. It must have been a vampire. Look what I bought. Me, Carol Moskowitz.
4: I put my trust in a .45 automatic.
0: But you promised to go along.
4: Okay. Mine is not the reason why. Mine is just to do or die.

0: Good evening. I took the liberty of dismissing the servants. Their very presence in the building could be distracting.
1: You make a groovy medium, Professor.
0: It is not I who will be the medium.
2: Who then?
0: Anne.
2: Why Anne?
3: Because it is you who is most qualified. Oh, yes. If you remember our conversation one evening after class.
4: I remember.
3: I was testing your ability to submit to suggestion, as I have tested each one of you. And I have found you to be the most developed of all my students.
2: I don't believe a word of it, Professor.
3: Passion in any direction is welcome here. I promise you, Sam, that if you just try to cooperate, you will have a total experience this evening.
1: You can't ask for any more than that, Sam. Hmm?
3: We will all sit at the table. Miss Arthur? You will sit here.

Now remember, there is nothing to know, and nothing that we are obliged to do, except to join hands and to relax. Relax. Now, if you sit back in your chairs, close your eyes, dismiss everything from your minds. Everything, everything. Our bodies are relaxed, and we will bring all our thoughts to one central part of our brain, and to our shoulders, our arms, our hands, one into the other, until our minds merge slowly, one into the other. Into the other.

0: There is one who is still fighting. One who needs further help.
1: Come on, Sam, you promised.
2: I'm not doing anything, I tell you.
0: Now try. Try. That's better now. Sarah. My wife, Sarah. Anne is here with us all. She is ready to receive you now. Take her, Sarah. Your mind and her body with me through all eternity.

0: songs. You're mine now.
1: That's Anita's voice.
0: I've crawled the floors of hell to face you, Charles.
2: Anita, tell us the truth about Caleb Croft and Charles Croydon.
3: It was you fighting me. You calling Anita.
2: Anita, tell us about Croft, Croydon, and Lockwood. The same man, the same vampire.
0: I love you, Charles. A moment more and I shall become Anne. To serve you for all the nights of all time.
3: You will not possess Anne's body.
0: Charles, too late. I'm here now with all of you.
3: Fight her, Anne. Cast her out. Fight, Anne. Fight.
0: No, Anne. Submit to me. He'll murder you as he did me. James was right, Anne. Lockwood is the vampire. All of you. Professor Lockwood is the vampire.
3: Anne, look at me.

0: cast Anita out, Anne. Cast her out.
1: Yes. Yes.

0: I don't know about the rest of you, but I think...
1: Just what do you think, Sam?
0: I think either you're a vampire or Anna's a marvelous actress and voice impressionist. And that the both of you staged this whole thing for the effect.
1: And just how effective would you say it was?
0: It was damn effective.
1: But you're not worried that I'm a real vampire? Or that I'm going to kill all of you in this room?
0: I'm not worried. Is anybody else worried?
2: I'm not afraid. I even left my crucifix upstairs.
3: You remember what you said about us getting together again? It's because we both want to?
2: Yes.
3: Well, I want to.
1: I've locked all the exits. I am Charles Croydon.

0: I don't know what the hell's going on here, Professor. But one more step and I'll shoot. Stay here.
1: No!

0: are you?
1: I'm your son, Lockwood. Your son conceived in a grave. The night Caleb Croft rose from his crypt.
0: Yes. Yes.
1: Yes. Yes, and I'm gonna destroy you.

0: matter?
1: Get away from me, Ed!
0: James!
1: Run, Ed!
0: Go!

This is Francis Bitter's Magnet Laboratory at MIT. We're fortunate enough to be able to use some of the apparatus here for our demonstrations of magnetic forces. You're all familiar with electromagnets. They consist basically of a coil of wire through which a current passes, producing a magnetic field, like the electromagnet in this doorbell buzzer here. Now, the current requirements of this electromagnet are quite small and can easily be supplied through light wire, like this lamp cord here. The electromagnets in the magnet laboratory are basically the same. They consist of coils through which currents pass, producing magnetic fields. For most of the problems studied in this laboratory, strong magnetic fields are needed, so that the currents through these coils have to be very, very large, and the coils have to be cooled by hundreds of gallons of water a minute. The very large currents, 10,000 amperes or so, reach

0: magnets through these bus bars overhead, like the one Dr. Bitter will show you over there.
1: Here we have the bus bars that carry the current around the laboratory and can be fed through switches to any one of several magnets, like the one here. If you close this knife switch like this to carry the current on to the heavy leads here coming to the magnet. Here, the terminal which brings in the current is connected to a smaller coil which goes from this plate to this one, out of this electrode, out of this bus bar, through this switch, and out, so to complete the circuit. This coil would be melted in a small fraction of a second, I think, if it weren't very effectively cooled by water coming up from below and through the coil and out through these pipes that you see here. This magnet is used to measure the magnetic properties of very feebly magnetic substances. By connecting a specimen from the middle of the coil where the magnetic field is created through a fine wire or string through this tube here to this very sensitive microbalance that Mr. Lin is adjusting here, we can measure the very small force which even this strong magnetic field produces on relatively non-magnetic materials like copper, aluminum, oil, water, and so on. Here we have a second electromagnet, and back there, a third one. And over here, we have a couple of researchers connecting up the very last word in magnets as movable and efficient. As John has said, this movie is about magnetic forces, like the forces of attraction between these two permanent magnets and the forces of repulsion. These are the forces which drive all electric motors. We want to demonstrate in this film that magnetic forces are due to electric currents. This you can show perfectly well in your own classrooms and laboratories with very modest equipment. Since we have here, however, these big currents, we want to use them to put on a new kind of demonstration that we've never seen ourselves. We're going to use the magnet laboratory just for having fun this time. In order to get the currents into these big bus bars, we have to turn on the big motor generator out there. We're going to take you out to have a look at it, and you might notice that very considerable forces are required to move the very heavy machines we have out there. Those are magnetic forces. Okay, Beans, you all set to fire it up?
2: Yes, sir.

0: This is the machinery that provides the current to the electromagnet. It consists of a motor operated by currents in the power line and a generator, which provides the current for the magnet. I think the size of this apparatus gives you some feeling for the forces that are required to turn it over and some feeling for the current that we will be using in these experiments.
1: The first thing we're going to want to show is something about the forces between currents. That's something we know about in the magnet lab, isn't it, Henry?
2: At least we're finding out rapidly. We sometimes try to generate very high magnetic fields for very short periods of time by putting very strong current pulses through small coils. We just cut open one here, which holds the world record right now.
1: Yes, the currents go around this way, don't they?
2: That's right.
1: Yeah.
2: Of course, we've made many before this one which didn't hold up, and here's one that blew up. The conductors were forced outward, making it look like a barrel.
1: Well, here comes John. Now we want to show you something about the forces which currents and conductors exert on each other. These, in general, can be very complicated. In fact, if we wanted to describe the force on some little piece of conductor here due to the currents flowing in the whole thing, we'd have to take all the currents into account. Before we're through, we're going to have to consider the whole idea of a magnetic field to describe these forces. However, to begin with, let's take the simplest case possible of two parallel wires like this and examine the forces which they exert on each other.
0: The biggest problem I have with that is trying to remember which way the forces go. So we're going to demonstrate it in a way that I think makes remembering it easy. Here we have a bundle of parallel wires, all connected to a bus bar up at the top. Currents flow down through these wires, all in the same direction, and out through this copper strap to another bus bar over there. Okay, let's see what happens when we pass current through it.
1: All right, Beans, let's have a little juice here, and let's start gently. Let's have about 1,000 amps to begin with. Takes a minute to fill this all up.
3: You're wanted on the telephone.
1: Oh, tell him to call me back later. I'm busy. How's it coming, Beans? You got all right, let's go on up to 2,000. There we begin to go.
3: 2,000.
1: On up to 3. Let's show it really.
3: 3.
1: Oh, there we go.
3: 4. 5.
1: I guess that's enough. Let's cut it off. Well, I guess there isn't any argument about which way those forces are working. When currents are moving in the same direction, they attract each other, and you can see that by the squeezing up of this bundle of wires.
0: You've seen what happens when we have currents flowing in the same direction. This time we're going to see what happens when the currents flow in opposite directions. The current comes in from the bus bar through this flexible copper strap, down through this solid copper rod, and back up the other side, and out this flexible copper strap. Now these are solid copper rods. They don't move easily, and the current on one side goes that way, and on the other side goes this way. Now let's see what happens. You may fire when ready, Maestro.
1: Okay, Beans, this time I want you to set the equipment so that when you close the circuit breaker, you get the full output of the machine through these all at one crack, and stand by to open it up in case we get any trouble. Okay, let's take it away. Yeah, there it is going out.
0: There, you see how far it's spreading apart? Now those are solid copper rods.
1: There she goes. Whoa, set it off.
4: Okay, fire's off.
1: Did you see the flash out there? That was a circuit breaker that opened the circuit when we were getting too much current through the machine.
4: Okay, go ahead. 500, 1,000, 2,000, 4, 5.
1: Let's get going on the next experiment. You make the connections while I say.
0: Okay, I'll go get started.
1: This is a magnetic compass needle that's used to explore the field of the Earth. And we want now to use a compass needle like this, or a whole lot of them, to explore the field around a current.
0: Well, here we have a loop through which current comes in to these copper straps here, flows through this loop made of copper bars, out around this way, and out through these copper straps to the bus bars. Now we're going to study the magnetic field due to current flowing in this copper rod. We're going to explore it with the help of all these compass needles here. Now right now they're all pointing approximately north and south due to the Earth's magnetic field. I say approximately because this is after all a magnet laboratory, and there are plenty of stray magnetic fields around here that are as big as, if not bigger than, the Earth's field. Okay, Beans, let's have about 1,500 amperes through the wire. And now you can begin to see some activity. They wiggle around and start to line up in the form of circles going right around the rod through which the current is flowing. All right, Beans, let's reverse the current now. We have to turn it off first and then reverse it.

0: now? You think you can see what's going to happen? I'm going to turn around and point the other way. Now you can see they all point in circles around this way. Okay, beams, that does it on the current. Cut it off. The lines of magnetic field are circles around the current, and they reverse direction when the current reverses.
1: Now we want to show you an experiment involving this good old lecture demonstration magnet, which isn't part of the magnet laboratory at all, really. We need to have a magnetic field, and we can get it here between the poles of this magnet very conveniently. I'll just turn it on. Oh, I better watch my watch. I get it magnetized so much I get sick of having it demagnetized. I have to get along with just setting it every time I see an electric clock. Well, now we have a magnetic field here, and there's a very simple little way of showing this with a few little nails. I think you can see that we have here a magnetic field going from this pole to this one. Now we want to talk about the forces on a current-carrying conductor in a magnetic field. In an earlier experiment, we showed you about the forces between currents. Now we want to leave out the notion of the other currents and really discuss just the force on the conductor in terms of the magnetic field which is present where the conductor is located. I'll put this in here, and we can pass a current through it, through the little mercury cups into which it's dipping by means of these wires, so that we'll have a current at right angles to this magnetic field. All right, let's turn this on. I think you saw that we had here a vertical force upward on this current-carrying conductor when it was at right angles to the field. And whenever you have a field like this, horizontal, with a conductor carrying current at right angles, we'll have a force at right angles to both, an upward force in this case. Magnetic fields are produced by electric currents. In a circular loop of wire of this kind, a circulating current will produce a magnetic field that goes through the wire. If we have a whole series of turns of this kind to form a cylindrical coil, the magnetic field will be driven in at one end and out of the other. This is in effect a cylindrical magnet, and we want to discuss whether we can describe the magnetic field produced by a magnetized iron bar of this kind in terms of currents. Clearly, we have strong magnetic effects of some kind, and the question is whether this must be described in terms of a new concept of poles in a piece of magnetized iron, or whether currents will do. If currents can be considered in this connection, they must, of course, be atomic currents, not macroscopic currents. There are no wires connected to this, and this is a problem for atomic theory. An atom may be thought of as having a positive nucleus and a cloud of negatively charged electrons around it. And if this cloud of electrons is rotating, it will produce a circulating current of this kind, and the field due to this current may be thought of very much like the field due to a circulating current through the wire. It will drive flux or magnetic field through the atom. And if we have a lot of these side by side, they will all drive field through the individual atoms. And in a magnetized piece of iron slab of this kind, we may think of magnetized atoms as being lined up so that the currents are circulating in the same direction. And these circulating currents drive flux through the whole business and produce a field very much like that which is produced by the single circulating current in this wire. Now, if we take a lot of slabs of iron of this kind that are magnetized and put them together to form a cylindrical rod, we see that all the circulating currents of the individual atoms may be thought of as driving magnetic fields through the whole magnetized bar and out of the other end and producing an effect very much like that of a solenoid of this kind. Now, John has been setting up our last experiment, and we want to examine a little further the nature of this comparison. Now we want to show you in this last experiment a little bit more about the nature of this interaction of a current in a conductor with a magnetized magnet. That's what John's been setting up here.
0: Well, here we have a pair of electromagnets. They're coils of wire through which we can pass a current. Now, we've arranged these in such a way that the magnetic field due to this one is in the opposite direction as the magnetic field due to this one. And we shall detect the magnetic field at this point in the center by means of a compass needle.
1: So this turns out to be kind of a magnetic balance, hmm?
0: That's the idea. When we get them exactly balanced, there won't be any magnetic field right in the middle, so that the compass needle will show.
1: Well,
0: why don't you put on a little current through yours? We'll see what happens. So there we have current flowing through this one, a magnetic field attracting the compass needle. All right, now I'll turn mine on and see what we get. So far, just exactly nothing. So let's raise the current a little bit, give her a spin to get it off dead center.
1: Well, that looks as if yours, well,
0: now
1: just
0: mine,
1: about balanced.
0: Mine's going to be stronger than yours now.
1: A little bit stronger.
0: Yeah, okay, so I'll back mine off a little bit and make it a fair game.
1: Now it's weaker.
0: Now, here we have a bar of iron. I'm going to put the bar of iron inside this magnet so that the iron will, as you know, become magnetized, and its magnetic field will add to that of the current. Oh, it looks like I'm winning this time. See what you can do.
1: I don't know.
0: Here.
1: Haven't got very much poop here, but I have an idea. What do you say if we try to connect up the old iron sides out here and see if we can put enough current through that copper winding to counterbalance what looks like currents flowing around that iron rod?
0: Okay.
1: There's one bus bar connected onto here through a couple of good straps. And there we are. Now,
0: all
1: right. We all clear?
0: Fire away.
1: Okay, Beans. I guess we're ready for a little juice.
2: Okay, here it comes.
1: Okay, Beans, I think that's enough. Well, I guess we didn't have quite enough current there to really equal the magnetization of the iron.
3: I suppose it's clear now that the magnetic effects of magnetized iron are stronger than anything we could produce by driving currents through those coils. How's this possible? It's because within each iron atom there are such strong circulating currents. Because in the iron rod we were able to line up these currents. And finally, because in the rod there are so very many atoms.

Among the birds of prey are the owls, the vultures, the eagles, and the hawks. Hawks and vultures are often seen soaring majestically high in the sky. All birds of prey are carnivorous. They feed on other animals. The strong talons of hawks and owls help them to catch and to carry their prey. The birds of prey have hooked beaks that are well suited for tearing flesh. Many of them, as the American eagle, nest in high places. The barn owl sometimes nests in a hollow tree trunk. The mother bird sleeps at home during the day. Barn owls are rarely seen, although they are found throughout most of the United States. They usually hunt their prey under cover of night. The eyes of the barn owl, unlike those of most birds, are set so that it can look in only one direction without moving its head. The barn owl has keen eyes. It can see mice or other prey at great distances. Its highly sensitive ears can hear the movements of a field mouse far away. The wing feathers of an owl have a soft fringe. Such wings make no noise in flight. Thus, the prey has no warning. A baby barn owl just hatched, naked and quite helpless. Later, a white down appears. The mother barn owl starts sitting as soon as she lays the first egg. The largest in this brood is 12 days older than the smallest. Baby barn owls are always hungry. When half grown, the young still have the downy white coat, but later, wing feathers appear, and also the head feathers. Here is the entire brood of seven again, a few days later. When 6 to 8 weeks old, barn owl young are ready to leave the nest. The great horned owl is found in all parts of North and South America the year round. The ear tufts resemble horns, hence the name, Great Horned Owl. It is large, powerful, and ferocious. It is often called the Tiger of the Air. This Great Horned Owl in Arizona has hatched its two young in an old abandoned hawk nest. Here in the Southwest, the parents often catch rabbits to feed their young. Even at this age, they are ever on the alert for dangers. If a stranger approaches, the young owl lowers and spreads its wings as if ready to attack. The screech owl is found in all parts of the United States. This one has a nest in a hollow fir tree. Its plumage matches the bark.

The baby screech owl has a coat of down. When half grown, it is well feathered. A less common owl, the snowy owl, nests near the Arctic Circle. Only during severe winters do these owls go southward as far as the United States.

and then usually only as far as the northern states. The snowy owl is white, except for dark markings. The turkey vulture is a scavenger, feeding mainly on decaying flesh. It is often seen circling high in the sky above a carcass. The young turkey vulture has a white coat of down, which is later replaced by black feathers. During summer, turkey vultures are found throughout most of the United States, but they move southward in winter. The black vulture is found only in the southeastern United States and southward. The black vulture also is a scavenger. The head and upper neck are bare. Young black vultures have coats of gray down, but this will be replaced by black feathers when they are 3 months old. The sparrowhawk is one of the smallest hawks. The sparrowhawk nests throughout the United States and Canada, but many migrate to southern United States and as far south as Central America in winter. The sparrowhawk commonly nests in a hollow tree. This sparrowhawk has just hatched. Feathers appear as it grows older, but the brightly colored feathers do not appear until the second year. The marsh hawk usually nests among the reeds and marshes throughout the northern and western parts of the United States, and north to the Arctic Circle. The winter home extends from the United States to South America. During the nesting season, the parents are busy providing food.

Marsh hawks live almost entirely on field mice. The mother holds the mouse in her claws and with her beak tears the flesh. The rough-legged hawk winters almost entirely within the boundaries of the United States, but in summer migrates northward to nest in Canada. The rough-legged hawk sometimes nests on a high cliff. A brood usually consists of three or four young. These young are nearly grown. The parent birds often bring rabbits or squirrels to the nest, but when food is scarce, they may attack other birds. These young rough-legged hawks are tearing apart the remains of a sparrowhawk, a case of hawk eat hawk. The red-tailed hawk is found in all parts of the United States. In mountainous country, the red-tailed hawk often nests on a high ledge. The red-tailed hawk preys largely on small animals, including snakes and fish. Two months after hatching, these young red tails are nearly full grown, and they are learning to fly.

0: You know, everywhere you go these days on the internet, no matter what you're doing, you're bombarded with all of these injected JavaScripts that track your activity and profile you and sell your data to various companies so they can sell you more crap that you don't need. And that's not what we do here. We have no tracking cookies here at Retro Strange.
1: What? I hear someone talk about f***ing tracking cookies?
0: He's really head up about this, folks. It makes him so mad.
1: No cookies, no tracking, right?
0: Absolutely none. None what? None what?
1: I better not hear about that again.
0: Folks, please enjoy what we've got for you next.

0: somebody who's supposed to be taking care of the safety of others, Harry. You don't seem to be doing such a great job when it comes to yourself. I'll have to keep a closer eye on you. What are you doing here anyway? I didn't know you went in for old junk.
1: Old junk? Listen, everything you see on this table represents an accident. What's more, it's all 600-volt equipment, the kind used in commercial and industrial buildings.
0: Well, I couldn't have picked a better time then. Harry, do you remember when you first joined our staff?
1: Do I? I really let myself in for something that day.
0: All right, Harry. Nothing's going to hurt you. Not anymore. We've got an important job for you, if you're interested.
1: I thought my working days were over.
0: Not yet. We need a troubleshooter. Someone who can guard people who become involved with electricity. We think you're the man for the job. Safety is a never-ending task, Harry. And we really need someone with your experience and qualifications.
1: Need me? That's a laugh. I could have used them. You got yourself a man.
0: You can start right away. You've done such a great job, we thought we'd expand your activities to take care of the people who work around higher voltages. Well, take these accidents. I'll bet that in most of them, there wasn't anything basically wrong with the equipment. After all, it's designed to be safe, or it wouldn't have the CSA seal of approval.
1: But equipment, like this switch box, it can become defective, and it's mechanical as well as electrical. If it's poorly maintained, it becomes worn and dangerous just that much faster. Under adverse conditions, 600 volts will arc and burn, just as this one shows. Misuse, sheer misuse. Looks like it was hit with an arc welder, nearly new, too. Do you know what ionization is?
0: Ionization? Oh, dear. And we covered it in training school, too.
2: Well, normally air is a pretty good insulator, but when a high voltage arc occurs, air ionizes. It changes its composition so that it actually conducts current. When that happens, the arc continues to burn and grow until...
0: There's an explosion or a fire.
2: Right. At least temperatures get so high that components will melt and run all over the place to cause further arcing. Or it sprays out like the blast from a shotgun.
0: I thought it would knock a person flying.
1: No, not necessarily. That's why it's got to be treated with respect.
0: Harry, you're really a professional. That's why you were picked for the job.
1: Say, do you know what a delta circuit is?
0: Uh-uh.
1: It's a three-phase circuit. And if you remember, many flashes and fires are caused by a ground fault in a three-phase circuit.
3: The current for an ungrounded delta, or three-phase circuit, is supplied from a three-phase transformer. A voltmeter connected between any phase and ground will read about 347 volts if the circuit is functioning normally. In a circuit that is functioning normally, the voltage phase to phase

0: two phases will rise to 600 volts. Delta or three-wire 600-volt systems are usually used to operate motors and have different characteristics from star or four-wire systems used for 600-volt lighting, where a grounded neutral is necessary. Often, several installations, even in separate buildings, are fed from a single three-phase transformer over the same delta circuit. This can sometimes present a problem should a ground fault develop in one building. As illustrated in the previous diagram, the building where the fault occurs has a voltage drop to zero on the faulty phase, while the remaining buildings experience a rise to 600 volts to ground on the phases not affected by the fault in building D. A similar situation can develop in a single building where the service from a three-phase transformer is used to supply a number of different departments. A ground fault in one piece of equipment will again produce zero potential to ground in the affected phase and cause a rise to 600 volts on the other two phases throughout the entire building. The resulting strain imposed upon insulation and other equipment might, under certain conditions, lead to failure and create a second ground fault. This now means that we have a short circuit through the ground, which would undoubtedly cause a shutdown of the plant. High amperage in the system could now cause extensive damage to equipment and possible injury to operators.
1: Well, that's the story of 600 volts.
2: There's your call to action. Don't worry, Harry. You'll be all right.

0: Hey, wait a minute. And just what do you think you're doing with that pigtail?
1: My job. Any objections?
0: I've got plenty of objections, if that's any indication of the way you do your job. Boy, you sure are asking for it. That's a 600-volt three-phase circuit, man. You stick this 110-volt thing in there, and that bulb will explode faster than you can blink. Use a voltmeter or a ground fault detector for checking the circuit. They just for decoration, or were you actually going to wear them? Ah, see, you don't break all the rules. Good. Rated for 750 volts and tested in a lab last month. Now get yourself a proper voltmeter and we'll check the circuit.
1: Well, looks like it's nothing worse than a blown fuse. We'll take care of that in a jiffy. One of these days, maybe they'll put in circuit breakers. And I'll be able to tell right away if the circuit's open.
0: Now what do you think you're doing? Where's your fuse pullers?
1: In the box.
0: Well, that's a right handy place for them. You sure do ask for it. From the look of these battle scars, I'd say you've been living on borrowed time for quite a while. Say, how about slipping on those safety glasses? Now, you look like you're in pretty good shape. Say, don't forget.
1: Stand aside. Turn your face away when you throw the switch on. Just in case there's a flash, when the circuit picks up the motor's starting motion.

Haven't you forgotten something? I said, haven't you forgotten something? No? Aren't you supposed to check for ground faults before you go ahead with the job?

0: Yeah, I guess I forgot.
1: Well, everything looks pretty normal.
2: Yeah, without testing.
3: I'll show you something else that isn't normal right off the bat.
2: This blanket looks like it was left out in the sun, folded up, instead of rolled in a protective container. Ozone has caused it to deteriorate.
0: Oh, come on. Those little cracks shouldn't make all that much difference.
2: You're darn right they make all that much difference. High voltage electricity can penetrate even a pinhole. So every crack in this blanket means that much less protection. Get yourself another blanket. One that's in good shape and been tested recently. And a voltmeter.

0: Well, I guess I'm ready to make my tests.
1: Hey, wait a minute.
2: What the heck is it now?
1: Let me see that voltmeter. Now, that's okay. You'd be surprised how many people take chances by using the wrong tools and equipment. What about your eye protection?

0: That's the one. Switch is around the corner.
1: Which one?
0: Circuit 21.
1: Right.

0: Hold it. Hold it there.
1: What's the matter?
0: That switch he opened back there is for a 600-volt lighting circuit.
1: 600? I thought everything in here was 110.
0: Now, that's the kind of thinking that can get you into trouble. You should always take the right precaution. Make sure you know the voltage as well as the circuit. See? 600 volts. That's not the kind of system to second guess.
1: Yeah, you're right. I should have checked it myself.
0: Someone thought enough of you to identify and label all the circuits.
1: The company's only been here a few months. I really don't even know my way around yet.
0: Man, it only takes a fraction of a second for someone to get hurt. Now, all the boxes are clearly marked, and it only takes a second to check. Hey, look at this.
1: Never mind about that. Get me some rubber gloves.
0: I'll never get used to traveling this way.
2: Welcome back, Harry. You've had a busy day.
0: You look like you've had the day off.
2: Not at all. I had to keep an eye on you.
0: Oh, how'd I do?
2: Pretty good, Harry. You know, this equipment was all designed to be safe as long as it was treated in the correct manner.
0: Right. If it's CSA approved, it's safe when you follow the correct procedure.
2: Well, 600-volt circuits aren't to be fooled with. 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
2: And always use the personal safety equipment designed for 600-volt work.
0: Use the right tool for the job. Makeshift and shortcuts are a good way to...
2: Join our little group, Harry.
0: And don't be in a hurry. We won't have a vacancy for a long, long time.
2: And don't forget...
0: Tell the people you work with not to fool around with 600-volt equipment. Let the professionals who know how to handle it take care of the problems.
2: Well, Harry, you've done such a good job.

Millions of years ago, huge reptiles called dinosaurs roamed the earth. The name dinosaur means terrible lizard. Dinosaurs appeared some 220 million years ago and roamed the earth until about 65 million years ago. We know they were here because their bones have been found on every continent. Each dot indicates the location where fossils have been found. Let's take a look at the history of life on Earth. Life began in the ocean about 3.35 billion years ago. After the fish, the amphibians appeared. Reptiles, including the dinosaurs, came next. Mammals appeared later. And birds appeared last. Humans have been on Earth for only about a million years. Some dinosaurs were enormous, tall as houses. They could be as long as 15 elephants and weigh as much as 12 automobiles. Brontosaurus was one of the largest dinosaurs. When he walked, his footsteps must have sounded like thunder. In fact, his name means thunder lizard. Like most reptiles, Brontosaurus reproduced eggs. He was a harmless animal. He only ate plants. Not all dinosaurs were big. Some were no bigger than chickens.

He had webbed feet to help him swim. His jaws contained hundreds of tightly packed teeth for crushing tough planks. Other duck-billed dinosaurs had odd-looking crests decorating their heads. The flying reptiles seen in the background are pteranodons. Pteranodons are reptiles, but not related to the dinosaurs. The Ankylosaurus was a living tank. Ankylosaurus means stiffened lizard. His back was tough armor. Despite their protective armors, not many dinosaurs could escape the sharp teeth of Tyrannosaurus Rex. His name means king tyrant lizard, and he was a ferocious beast. Tyrannosaurus grew to be 50 feet long and 18 feet tall. The horned-faced dinosaurs didn't fear Tyrannosaurus Rex because they had horns to defend themselves. Triceratops was the largest of this group. Triceratops means three-horned face. Monoconius had only one horn. His name means single-stem lizard. The horned-faced dinosaurs were plant eaters. All of them had horny beaks and frills or spikes on the back of their heads.

Dinosaurs ruled the Earth for 140 million years. As centuries passed, some dinosaurs died, while others continued to survive. 65 million years ago, the last of the dinosaurs disappeared. At that time, changes occurred in the climate, affecting the dominant types of vegetation. The dinosaurs could not retreat to a warmer climate as the northern and southern land masses were separated by tropical seas. Today, the bones of dinosaurs may be seen in many museums, where they give us a window into the geological past.

This is heliarc welding, one of the most modern and efficient welding methods today. In heliarc welding, the necessary heat is provided not by a flame, but by an intense electric arc between a tungsten electrode and a metal workpiece. No flux is used. Instead, the molten metal is protected from the air by argon, an inert gas that flows through the torch and covers the weld puddle. If filler metal is needed to make the joint, a welding rod is fed into the puddle and melted with the base metal. Welding power can be either alternating or direct current, depending on the work to be done. When alternating current is used, high frequency current must be added. A ground connection on the workpiece completes the electrical circuit. Torches designed for high current, heavy duty work are water cooled. Let's make a weld with a heliarc torch. Insert the tungsten electrode, then tighten the torch cap to hold it in place. The electrode should extend about an eighth of an inch beyond the gas cup. Check the connections on the electric power cable and the flexible hoses that convey the gas and cooling water to the torch. Turn on the power supply and the argon regulator and set the flow meter, regulating the amount of gas flowing to the torch. The settings for the welding current and the argon flow are determined by the work to be done. Put on your gloves and your helmet. Strike the arc by swinging the head of the torch down to the work. When the arc has been struck, hold the torch at about a 75 degree angle to the work. Keep the electrode an eighth of an inch from the metal surface. The dark spot you see is caused by a special filter on the camera. A puddle is formed by moving the torch in a small circle. When the puddle becomes bright and fluid, advance it by moving the torch back and forth, each time bringing the arc further in the direction of welding. Filler metal is added by touching the rod to the leading edge of the puddle each time the arc is moved back. When you are familiar with the combined movement of rod and torch, the next step is to make a simple butt weld, as shown here on these two aluminum sheets. With practice, you'll be able to judge the right welding speed for each thickness of metal. If you go too slowly, you'll burn through the joint. On the other hand, if you go too fast, the weld will not penetrate the joint. At the right speed and using a steady, even motion of the rod and torch, you'll get a smooth weld that needs little or no finishing. And most important, you'll get complete penetration, the mark of a strong, reliable weld. On fillet welds, the arc is pointed toward the bottom plate to get even heating and good penetration. Notice the smooth welding action, the same action you learned at the beginning. Move the torch back, add filler metal, then move the torch forward again. An outside edge joint is the easiest type of weld to make with a heliarc torch. On this vertical edge joint, move the torch back and forth across the weld. No filler metal is needed.

With a little practice, you'll be able to do overhead welding easily. The technique is about the same. With the Heliarc torch, you can weld aluminum, steel, copper, nickel, stainless steel, in fact, any commercial metal in any position. 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On pipe, jet engines, containers, and many others. In the intense heat of the electric arc, metals react with the surrounding air. In Heliarc welding, the weld puddle is protected by a shield of argon gas, an inert gas of high purity. Linde argon is guaranteed 99.995% pure, assuring you a strong, reliable weld. Before you start a job, you'll have to know the range of current required. This determines the size of the torch and electrode to be used. The welding current, gas flow, and the joint design are the basic welding conditions. They are determined by the thickness and the kind of metal to be joined, and the desired strength of the weld. But whatever the metal, strength requirements, or position of the weld, a Heliarc torch can help you do a better job. You have seen the basic principles of Heliarc welding. Knowledge of these fundamentals, coupled with practice, will make it possible for you to make these high-quality, dependable welds easily, with confidence.

0: artist, the poet, the figure model who loves to show it.
1: Do you suppose he could be physically attracted to her?
2: No, man, he ain't the type. You don't get enough vitamin E.
0: All these are beat. All these you'll meet in a bucket of blood.
1: Let us make the scene.
2: Crazy.
0: Enjoy yourself where the hilarious enjoy the horrifying in a bucket of blood.
3: No, you're gonna shoot me! Don't shoot!
0: Come to the land of living dreams where realists dream of the unreal.
4: Walter, you've done something to me. Something deep down inside of my prana. Oh, Walter, I want to be with you. You're creative.
0: Beatniks at their bawdiest. The creative urge at its most primitive.
5: I'm deeply moved. And I shall compose a poem.
0: Love is art. Art is love. It's the weirdest and the wildest.
6: I don't want to make statues anymore. I want to get married. To you.

The world we live in is filled with animal forms. Yet one group of animals particularly fascinates us, the primates.

We concern ourselves with their every characteristic and how they relate to one another because we have come to understand that man is not a creature apart, but is himself an animal, and even more precisely, a primate form. Primates are remarkable for their variety. Some small, some large, some slow, some quick. Some bright, others apparently dull. Varied in physical and behavioral characteristics, they nevertheless share characteristics which make of them something other mammals are not. Characteristics which taxonomically bind them together with man into one order, the order Primates.

Non-human primates are essentially dwellers of the tropics and semi-tropics, predominantly contained within 40 degrees north and south latitudes. Except for Australia, where there are none, non-human primates have occupied major land areas of moderate climatic conditions. On the North American continent, they are found only in southern Mexico. Although primates were broadly distributed in prehistoric times, man's encroachment into life-sustaining territories now threatens the extinction of many forms, such as the golden marmoset, the orangutan, and even the seemingly indestructible gorilla. What characteristics separate primates from other mammals? Authorities are themselves not unanimous as to what precisely constitutes a primate, but certain evolved characteristics, particularly those defined by LeGros-Clark, do help identify them. Those characteristics are, first, generalized skeletal structure of the limbs and limb skeleton, including the clavicle. This provides varied patterns of motions among the trees or on the ground, the arboreal or terrestrial environments, even though all primates, including man, are basically arboreal. Second, the possession of highly mobile digits, especially on the hands, and frequently opposable thumbs and dexterous toes, which facilitate grasping and climbing. Third, highly sensitive tactile pads on the tips of fingers and toes, shielded by nails rather than claws or hooks. All primates have some nails, typically on the great toes, and ultimately, as in man, all nails and no claws. Fourth, in general, a progressive abbreviation of the snout or muzzle. But there is at least one exception, the baboon. Fifth is highly developed vision, including overlap of the right and left visual fields, which enhances depth perception. Sixth, as vision becomes more advanced, it becomes the dominant sense, and other senses, particularly smell, become less important. Seventh is fewer teeth compared to primitive mammals. Man's dentition is essentially the same as that of the more advanced old world monkeys and the apes. Variation in tooth form, such as incisors, premolars, molars, allows for variation in foods, ultimately including meats as well as vegetable materials, an omnivorous diet. Eighth, an increase in size and complexity of the brain's cortex. In general, the greater the complexity of cortical convolutions, the higher the intelligence and the greater the chance of complex social systems. Ninth, according to Clark, is nourishment of the fetus before birth through enriched placental mechanisms. To Clark's nine trends, the Napiers add two others, first of which is upright posture and walking on the hind legs, bipedalism. This posture is seen occasionally in nearly all primates. In advanced forms, it is more pronounced and likely to be more habitual. Finally, there is a trend toward prolongation of dependency of the infant upon its mother for sustenance, protection, even love and emotional stability. Over millions of years, these developments have led to what we see today in man. Though man has not descended in a direct line from contemporary monkeys and apes, he carries many physical traits and behavioral propensities as old as the very roots of the primate order. To understand them better, we turn to the study of man's non-verbal cousins, the tree shrews, prosimians, monkeys,
and apes. The tree shrews, a transitional form between the insectivora and the order Primates. Small, squirrel-like, the tupaiids are forest-dwelling mammals of Southeast Asia. Though not true primates, tree shrews suggest important evolutionary events which led ultimately to man. From a now extinct form of tree shrew, the true primates likely evolved. Though partial to insects, they are omnivorous, and their high metabolic rate demands large quantities of food. They are very active, belligerent, quick to attack. True primates have at least some nails. Tree shrews have claws on all 10 toes. Compared to man's 32 teeth, they have 38 permanent teeth. The tupaiids generally have a smaller olfactory area than most insectivores, but a larger visual area. Yet tree shrews lack binocular vision, generally found in true primates. And the neurology of their visual system also differs. Although some tupaiid species do have a blood-bearing placenta, like the anthropoid primates, others among them do not. The close mother-infant relationship, so characteristic of monkeys, apes, and man, is missing in the tree shrew. All of these deviations from primate characteristics make the tree shrew a form which confounds science's efforts to make sense of the world, to categorize animal forms into a well-defined taxonomy. But nature evolves what it evolves, unconcerned with the taxonomist's effort to categorize, and sometimes produces a form as puzzling and equivocal as the tree shrew. Prosimians are true primates, yet the most primitive and distinct from monkeys and apes. Some 50 million years ago, they existed even in the New World. Today, these essentially arboreal animals are found only in Africa, on the island of Madagascar, and in the Far East.

More than any other living primates, they resemble the ancestors of the apes, monkeys, and man himself. Ring-tailed lemurs, representative of the Lemuriformes, are found only on Madagascar, probably because no monkey or ape lives there to compete with them. The small-brained lemurs are presumed to be the least intelligent primates, not likely to survive in competition with higher intelligence. This may account for their absence from the African mainland, where old world monkeys and apes abound. All but one of the Lemuriformes have 36 teeth. They have an excellent sense of smell, and by individualized scent glands, they mark objects in and bordering the territories they defend. Lemurs have only one breeding season a year. During this brief few weeks, the otherwise peaceable males become very hostile and dangerous to each other. Gestation is about 130 days. As is true in the other primates, most births are single, although twins are not uncommon. The newborn weighs only about 3 ounces, but within 6 months it will be independent. At 18 months, sexually mature. Life expectancy is somewhat under 25 years. The Galego, or bush baby, is another of the prosimians. This family is nocturnal. Their sensitive eyes gather in the faint light of night in the forest. Young are cared for by being hidden in well-concealed nests. Still another prosimian form is the tiny tarsier, a nocturnal dweller of tropical rainforests. The tarsier can jump about 6 feet because of the elongated tarsal bones from which its name is derived. Prosimians are an important primate group between insectivores and true monkeys and apes, a group which, even though comprising the most primitive primate forms, fully qualifies for membership in the order. Old world monkeys are grouped into one family, Cercopithecidae. They manifest higher intelligence and learning ability than do the prosimians. Only man himself is more universally distributed across the globe than is the family Cercopithecidae, which has adapted to a wide variety of conditions. This family may be divided into two subfamilies. First, the Colobini, whose chief diet is leaves. Representative of them are the Duc Langur of Vietnam. The Hanuman Langur of India and Ceylon. The rare proboscis monkey of Southeast Asia. And Africa's colobus. In all of them, stomachs are large and saculated to accommodate amounts of leaves up to one-third the animal's own weight, necessary because leaves are low in nutritional value. The Colobini are primarily, but not exclusively, arboreal. Their intelligence is generally lower and their social systems less intricate than the other Cercopithecidae subfamily, the Cercopithecinae, represented by such terrestrial forms as the macaques, the baboons, the geladas, and the pataz monkeys. And by those of African arboreal habitat, like the telepoin, the Ganoans, the Rolloway, and the Mangabeys. They are more omnivorous. Outside the rainforests, dry spells limit access to leafy materials. In some of the Cercopithecinae, but never in the leaf eaters, cheek pouches facilitate food intake and storage,
allowing a hungry monkey to load up on food where it can be found, then move it to a safer place for actual eating. Their thumb development is superior to that of the leaf eaters. Improved opposability is a valuable aid in manipulation of the environment. More varied than the leaf eaters in social structure, they exercise more elaborate mechanisms for nurturing and protecting their infants and pregnant females. Their adaptation to life on the ground is seen in their walk, their dexterous hands palms down in a quadrupedal style. In the majority of the Cercopithecidae, sitting pads cover the rough ends of the ischial bones, providing comfort on dirt, rocks, or tree branches. For dealing with tougher cuts of meat, or for more serious crises of defense or competition, many Cercopithecinae especially, and particularly males, are elegantly prepared with formidable canine teeth. Old world monkeys have 32 teeth in the same basic dental formula as that of apes and man, although there are some variations in molar and cusp shapes. The color vision of the entire family is excellent, and their eye positions provide for enhanced stereoscopic depth perception. Their sense of smell is consequently less important. The genus Macaca bears special attention. Other than man, this old world monkey is the most successful primate form, if adaptability is taken as the criterion. From Gibraltar, where the regional macaque is misleadingly called an ape, the Barbary ape, through Pakistan and India, where the well-known rhesus monkeys abound, through the great forests of Southeast Asia, China and Formosa, where live a number of macaca forms, and finally into Japan, where Macaca fuscata survives winter snows and the rigors of summer ocean swimming, which yields shellfish for its dietary staple, the macaques are the most widely ranging of all non-human primates. And if the baboons were to be grouped with them, as some taxonomists maintain they should be, the range would extend even more dramatically into the arid wastes of Arabia and North Africa. Learning is an advanced mechanism of adaptation. In the family Cercopithecidae, and particularly in the Cercopithecine subfamily, a variety of learned social organizational patterns attests to their intelligence and probably accounts for their success in survival. Biology provides latitude for behavioral expression so that, as environment demands, more than one adjustment pattern might be available to enhance the likelihood of survival. All New World monkeys, members of the superfamily Ciboidea, are encompassed within two families, Calotrichidae, represented by such as the marmosets and tamarins, and Cebidae, with its familiar capuchins, squirrel monkeys and spider monkeys, among others. New World monkey distribution in South and Central America and into Mexico is characterized by considerable overlapping of many species. Although essentially more primitive and only distantly related to the Old World monkeys, New World monkeys, such as these spider monkeys, resemble them in many ways. They have evolved quite independently, although in some ways along parallel lines. Like these Geldes marmosets, the several marmoset species are of the family Calotrichidae, which provide some interesting comparisons with the lemurs.
Like them, marmosets use their scent glands and tactile facial whiskers. Like them, their relatively undifferentiated facial musculature allows but little facial expression. Unlike them, they have nails on the big toes. All other digits of hands and feet have modified claws. The marmoset male plays a vital role in infant care. After the first weeks of life, infants cling to the father, being transferred back to the mother for nursing. By about 1 year, they are of adult size. Though the marmoset brain is large for its size, it is not convoluted, a factor related to restricted learning skills. Even so, the beautiful golden lion marmoset, which appears the most intelligent of the Calotrichidae, is probably equal in learning skills to the squirrel monkey. Highly arboreal and diurnal, the golden marmoset lives on insects, fruits, and small lizards. Its fingers are remarkably long, the hands prehensile, but the thumbs are non-opposable. Woolly monkeys are typical of the other Ciboidea family, the Cebidae. A woolly monkey may attain 20 pounds when fully grown. While squirrel monkeys will weigh no more than 3 pounds, typical of the variety of sizes and weights among members of the family. Though all of them probably have excellent color vision, there is often some deficiency in red perception. Most striking in certain cebids is the prehensile tail. Functionally, it is equivalent to a fifth limb. With it, an animal can hang, balance, even pick up bits of food. New World monkeys with prehensile tails include the capuchin, the woolly monkey, and the howler monkeys. All New World monkeys are restricted to arboreal habitats. There are no ground-dwelling New World monkeys. And with the exception only of Aotus, all are diurnal. Although adult squirrel monkeys' tails are non-prehensile, this characteristic is suggested in the infant, whose tail alone can support his full body weight. And wrapped around mother's waist, the tail is of great assistance to the infant in clinging to her. Gestation periods of New World monkeys range from about 140 days in the golden marmoset and 165 days in the squirrel monkey to an estimated 225 days in the woolly monkey. Among the cebids, twins are uncommon. Diet among cebids consists of buds, fruit, leaves, and shoots, enriched probably by lizards, insects, and birds' eggs. The New World monkeys comprise a broad spectrum of primate forms, but in general they maintain a less rigid social organization than do the Old World monkeys, and in still other ways, they are less advanced. The lesser apes are visually distinguishable by the absence of a tail. Two genera make up the lesser apes, Hylobates, the gibbons, and Symphalangus, the siamangs. The lesser apes are dwellers of far eastern jungles. They are perhaps the most adept of all primates at brachiation. Brachiation is hand-over-hand locomotion, and the apes are excellent brachiators. When on the ground, they walk bipedally. In contrast to some of the monkeys, apes appear to have an aversion to even small pools of water. All of them lack the ability to swim. Deep water barriers effectively isolate them, both in the wild and in captivity. Apes are the latest maturing,
and the longest-lived non-human primates. Lesser apes might live to about 35 years. Probably all lesser apes are highly territorial. At least gibbon groups are known to defend fiercely their territories against other gibbon groups. Particularly in the early morning, the lesser apes make the jungles ring with their vocalizations, probably serving to communicate locations of the groups in the area. Alert, responsive, vociferous, and agile, the lesser apes are advanced forms compared to the monkeys. Their erect bearing while on the ground reminds us of man. And only in the gibbon and siamangs is the natural grouping that of a family, a male-female breeding pair and their immature young. Ironically, they have not learned or performed well in formal test situations. In this regard, they define a fascinating paradox for continued scientific study. The great apes, like the lesser apes, are tailless. But a number of more significant characteristics distinguish them from monkeys and the lesser apes. The three genera of great apes are Pan, the chimpanzees, Pongo, the orangutans, and Gorilla, the generic name used also popularly. The chimpanzee and the gorilla are confined to the African mainland. The orangutans are found only in Sumatra and Borneo. Great apes may live well beyond 50 years of age. Both the scope of learned behavior and the rate of learning are highly advanced in the great apes. Finger dexterity is rather precise. The gorilla approaches man in his use of the thumb to an even greater extent than does the chimpanzee. Nevertheless, gorillas have not been observed to use tools in the wild, although chimpanzees and orangutans have. Orangutans are most at home in the trees. Chimpanzees are equally at home on the ground or in trees. Both animals exhibit modified brachiation. The gorilla, not strictly a ground-dwelling animal as has been erroneously assumed, but preferring to make its way on the ground, typically climbs, but does not brachiate in the wild. The chimpanzee is most agile, and the orangutan, typically cautious, employs all four limbs. The normal ground gait of all great apes is quadrupedal, but like the lesser apes, they frequently move in bipedal fashion, the great apes rising for emotional displays or for a better view. The male gorilla and chimpanzee display with intimidating exuberance featuring hand claps, chest beating, ground slapping. Unlike the lesser apes, great apes do not exhibit territorial defense. Aggressive behavior is surprisingly minimal, except in such infrequent instances as the challenge of strangers of their own kind, or predators, and competition for scarce items of choice food, or among juveniles, a desired play object. The higher primates possess excellent manual dexterity. In primate evolution, vision has become highly developed. Apes, as well as most monkeys, are endowed with high visual acuity, well-developed color reception, and excellent binocular depth perception. The entire range of sensory experience of great apes closely resembles that of man. Their body senses are only in a few slight details different from our own.

that form is man. The primates encompass a great range of life. From the tree shrew, that transitional form between the insectivores and the true primates, to the prosimians, most primitive of true primates, represented by such forms as the ring-tailed lemurs, the tarsiers, and the galagos, to the highly intelligent old world monkeys, such as the baboons, the langurs, the colobus, the mangabe, and the macaques, to the essentially more primitive new world monkeys, such as the spider monkey, the capuchin, the squirrel monkey, the marmoset, and the howler monkey, to the agile and highly evolved lesser apes, the gibbons, and the siamangs, to those forms which most closely resemble man himself in skills and intelligence, the great apes comprised of the chimpanzees, the orangutans, and the gorillas. Many of these animals, although basically adapted for life in the trees, have come to assume occasionally a terrestrial way of life. Their behavioral patterns distinguish one family and species from another as surely as do their physical appearances. With progression to the most highly evolved primates has come an increased capacity for solving problems, for learning concepts, and for perceiving relationships among objects and events. From such skills, which rest upon refinement of the cortex, we infer intelligence, which allows even for adaptive and creative use of implements, what we call tool usage. It also surely allows for increasingly complex social organizational patterns, where such are required for effective coping with the presses of the environment. Consequently, some terrestrial forms have social organizations which provide even for effective defense against predators through coordinated action by the adult, powerful males, while females and their young escape. Prolonged periods of dependency, through which the young learn social patterns and methods of procuring food, water, and shelter. Maintenance of peaceful relations among individuals otherwise lethal to one another. And maintenance of territories by some forms by forceful denial of certain geographic areas to others of their own kind. With higher evolution has come prolongation of all critical intervals of life, gestation, physical growth and maturation, sexual maturity, social maturity, and life expectancy itself. For all primates, the bonding between individuals is critical. The mother-infant bond, invariably strong, affords security and protection and enhances access to food. It also may serve to instruct the infant in behavior which will eventually help determine its role in the group's social structure. Further, as infants interact with one another, critical sexual and social modes are refined and given full expression. Primates provide a remarkable array of closely related forms. Their study reveals much regarding the role of environmental adaptation upon the evolution of both physical and behavioral characteristics. But an understanding of prosimian, monkey, ape, or man requires a broad evolutionary perspective of all forms, and in perhaps its ultimate application, for those who desire to understand man with his keen talents and his burdensome problems, this understanding lies in principles ultimately revealed.

You and all the school parent groups about the country. And you must stand united on this and stamp out this frightful assassin of our youth. You can do it by bringing about compulsory education on the subject of narcotics in general, but dread marijuana in particular. That is the purpose of this meeting, ladies and gentlemen, to lay the foundation for a nationwide campaign by you to demand by law such compulsory education. Because it is only through enlightenment that this scourge can be wiped out. Out of the traffic in these drugs, a lawlessness that we can scarcely estimate has grown and is now flourishing. It exists in almost every city and hamlet in the country. It might be interesting and important for you to know some of the methods used in bringing these drugs into the country. And the work of the forces of law and order, which are daily combating the traffic, always at the risk of life by their agents. This ceaseless fight against the drug traffic is directed by the Department of Narcotics, Washington. I've received a letter of vital importance from a member of the Narcotics Bureau. I'm going to read this letter to you. My dear Dr. Carroll, the suppression of the use of marijuana and of the forces lurking behind it are the most important jobs this department is now engaged in. At the outset of this letter, there is one vital fact I would like to submit. There is a powerful agency. I speak of the school parent associations of this country, which can be invaluable in stamping out this scourge. Their help, their eternal vigilance, could be the deciding factor in our fight against it. The weed marijuana is grown in every state in the Union. Recently, in the city of Brooklyn, New York, a field of marijuana was found behind a tenement court. The weed was here being cultivated, regularly stripped and dried and sold in schools and at government army posts in and around New York. The dried leaves and berries are ground up and made into cigarettes by a simple hand machine. The deadly narcotic is thus quickly and easily prepared for its market. The sale of marijuana is even more difficult to detect and halt than the traffic in drugs such as opium, morphine, and heroin. They are hidden in fake jewelry cases, in the heels of shoes, women's shoes especially, because the drugs can be secreted in false heels. Hollowed shaving brushes are another medium. Books with false centers are often used. Watch cases are convenient hiding places. The value of drugs thus seized is enormous. Recently, a huge supply of heroin was taken. It was concealed in an apparently harmless shipment of 35 barrels of olive oil. The deadly drug was burned in the incinerator of the Bureau of Engraving and Printing. And more vicious, more deadly, even than these soul-destroying drugs, is the menace of marijuana. No doubt many of you do not believe that these things do happen, that they cannot happen to you. You may also believe that the facts have been exaggerated. Let me tell you of something that happened right here in our own city. You probably read about it in the papers. However, I'll give you the real facts behind the case. There was an apartment near one of our high schools. It was run by a woman known as May Coleman.

0: get up.
1: What time is it?
0: Time to get up and give this place a going over. Looks like the Marines had landed.
1: Oh, that bunch last night was high enough to take over the Marines and the Navy.
0: You better get on the job. Some of the kids may be up this afternoon.
1: Oh, Jack, we can get along without dragging those young kids up here.
0: Oh, why don't you button up your lip? You're always squawking about something. You got more static than the radio.

0: greeting.
1: Well, hello, fella. How are you?
0: Fine. How are you? Come in. Come in. Yeah. All right, glad to see you.
1: Is her name?
0: She'll be right in. Just sit down and make yourself comfortable.
2: Hey, what kind of a joint is this, Eddie?
1: Oh, it's all right, Gwen. See, they probably had a party last night.
2: Oh.
0: A couple of your customers, May.
3: Yeah? Well, old enough to know what they're doing. Not like those young kids you bring up here.
0: All right, all right. Listen, I'm going to blow.
3: Where are you going?
0: I got to make some deliveries, and I'll probably drop by Joe's place and bring back a couple of the kids.
3: Oh, I wish you'd lay off those kids.
0: Oh, why don't you get over that mother complex?

0: Oh, by the way, Ralph, I'm sort of getting a little party Saturday afternoon over at my grandmother's. You know, the place with the swimming pool? Like to come?
1: Thanks, Eddie. Maybe I will.
0: I'd sure like to have you.
1: Okay, I'll probably drop over.
0: So long, Ralph.
1: See you later. Hey, Ralph.
2: Hi, kid.
1: Fine, Jack, and you?
2: Oh, great.
1: Where are you heading?
2: Oh.
1: Hey, how do you like that? That's the one I was telling you about. Very nice.
3: I don't know why you want to make such a fuss over that Ralph Wally.
0: Oh, he's a swell swimmer. He made the freshman team that year he went to college.
3: Yeah, and that left him out. My dad knows his family. None of them are any good. Father and mother just got a divorce from Paris.
0: Yeah?
3: You know, Ralph runs around pretty much on his own. He's been in a couple of jams.
0: Well, I only kind of say hello to him. I don't go around with him.
3: Well, you better not. He's a little too old for it. That's what my dad said.
0: Hmm.
4: Hello, Mary.
1: How are you, Bill?
0: How are you, Ralph?
5: Oh, hello, Ralph. You know my brother Jimmy, don't you?
1: How are you?
0: Well,
1: I'd like you to meet a friend of mine, Jack Perry. Mary, Bill.
5: How do you do?
6: Glad to know you.
1: We're going over to Joe's place. Why don't you come along?
0: We have a date to play a set of doubles.
1: Oh, you can play anytime. Come on, we'll have some laughs.
5: Oh, we can today, Ralph. Some other time.
0: Can I go along with you?
1: Sure.
0: Hey, I'll see you at dinner, sis.

0: Jimmy. You're wonderful.
1: You're just finding that out. Why can't we go now?
0: Good. Hey, kids, we're having a little party up at my girlfriend's apartment. Wouldn't you like to come?
2: Oh, I'd love to. You want to come, don't you, Jimmy?
1: Oh, sure. Any place with you.
0: Well, come along. We can all go in my car.
1: See you later, y'all. Tom.

0: It's sweet of you to help me, Bill.
1: Well, I'll try anything except domestic science.
0: Why, Bill, don't you want to learn something about running your own home?
1: The answer is no. You know, after that session we had yesterday, I went home and told Mother that the trouble with her pot roast gravy was she hadn't added 3 heaping teaspoonfuls of olive oil.
0: What did she say?
1: She didn't say anything. She just threw me out of the kitchen.
0: Well, I don't wonder. Hello, children. Hello, Mother.
1: Hello, Mrs. Lane.
0: That was sweet of you, Mother.
1: Gosh, hot chocolate. Thanks, Mrs. Lane.
2: I know you can't study on empty stomachs. Now then, enjoy yourself.
0: He will.
1: She will too, Mrs. Lane. May I?
0: Oh, thank you, kind sir. You're so very, very kind.
1: Mary, before we do that math, how about reading some of this? It's swell.
0: Romeo and Juliet.
1: Don't you like it?
0: Uh-huh.
1: You know, when I study this, I kind of think of you. I just sort of feel as though you're there beside me. Well, listen. It is my soul that calls upon thy name. How silver sweet sound lovers' tongues by night, like softest music to attending ears.
0: Romeo.
1: My dear.
0: What o'clock tomorrow shall I send to thee?
1: By the hour of 9.
0: I will not fail. 'Tis 20 years till then.
1: Well, I'll see you tonight, Mary. Bye, Mrs. Lane.
2: Goodbye.
0: Goodbye,
1: Bill. So long. Gosh,
0: Oh, Bill!
1: I guess I'm all right. Well, bye. Bye.
3: Hey, Jay!
4: Oh, dude. Hey.
3: Hey, Dad, you got anything for me?
4: Well, there should be.
2: Don't bother your father every night.
3: Have you?
4: There you are.
2: What made you so late, Bill? I was getting worried.
1: Well, I had to study, Ma.
3: He was not. I saw him out walking with his girl. Bill's got a girl. Got a girl.
1: Ma, make him cut it out.
2: Junior.
3: Well, Bill has got a girl.
2: Quiet. And put that candy away till after dinner. Henry, you shouldn't have given it to him.
3: Well, he has got a girlfriend, and her name is Mary.
1: Yeah, I'll shut you up.
2: Bill, Junior, put that telling off. Junior!
4: Oh, that's a little one. They're all right there, young.
3: Mary's little man. Mary's little man. I didn't mean to be honest, I didn't.
1: Oh, well, what I'm burned up about is that you didn't say Bill had a swell girl.
3: Gee, it must be love. She'd have to be swell for you to like her.
1: Uh-huh. Sounds like you want something. Come on, what is it?
3: Well, it's my model airplane. It will work. Gosh, Bill, you could fix it. You can fix anything.
1: Okay, I'll fix it.
3: Hey, Dad, read me 20 pictures, will you?
4: Yeah, here we are. You see?
1: Jimmy.
5: Mary told me to wait and tell her she had to go home. Her mother wanted her to go to the dressmaker with her.
1: Oh, thanks, Jimmy. Must be getting grown up. I see Mary let you have the car.
5: Yeah. Want to take you any place?
1: Well, I wasn't going any place in particular.
5: Well, then, how about driving me over to the show place with me? I'll buy you a soda.
1: I never drink that stuff.
5: Well, gee, I'll buy you something else.
1: Okay. You're on the hook for one root beer.
5: Well...

0: Hi, Bill. Hi, Jimmy.
1: Oh,
0: hey, Jimmy.
2: Hello, Jimmy. Hello, Bill. Come on,
3: slide
2: in.
4: Hello, Blanche.
3: Hello, Ralph.
4: How are you?
5: Hello, Blanche. How have you been, Ralph?
4: Hello, Jim.
3: Two sodas. No, I mean one soda and one
4: root beer.
3: How's May?
4: Oh, she's fine. We're going up to her apartment later.
3: Couldn't Bill come along?
4: Mm-hmm.
3: Well, don't come on the lawn. Bill, you'll get a kick out of it.
0: Thanks just the same.
4: Oh, come on, Bill. Mary won't be jealous.
0: Why, sure. All the kids will be there. It's keen.
3: Well, I don't know. I really shouldn't. Well...

0: Hi, kid.
1: Hello, Jack.
0: What do you say? Yeah, come on in.
2: Well, yeah, my sister.
0: Mind giving me a lift?
2: Why, sure. Come on.
0: Okay.

0: thank you. Well, here we are. Oh, thanks.
1: Oh, May, don't forget me.
0: I never forget you. Oh, dear. If you want a good smoke, try one of these.

0: if you're afraid.
1: That's better. That's more like it. I know you'll like that. Really, you will.

0: Hello, Jack.
1: Hi, boss.
0: How's business?
1: Getting better every day. Those kids sure go for it.
0: Swell.
1: Had to run over for a couple more cartons. Ran short today.
0: All right. Danny, that's 10 gross for Jack Perry. Who? Pete Daly. All right, send him in. All right, there we are.
2: You.
0: All right, go ahead. Jack's okay. What's the beef?
2: Listen, you never heard no beef when I had to sell that rotten gin.
0: You're after the dough, aren't you?
2: Yeah, but I don't need dough that bad. Taking two-bit pieces from kids.
0: There are millions of two-bit pieces just begging to be taken. Don't be a dope.
2: I'm just dope enough to draw the line selling hop to kids.
0: All right, Pete. You know what my policy has always been. The boys are not satisfied. I'm always glad to have them retire. Retire permanently. So long.
2: I only wish you had a couple of kids so I could...
3: Get out!
0: All right, Jack, pick up your stuff from Danny. He'll be ready by now.
2: Okay, well...

0: Mary, you're not eating your breakfast again. Don't Harper hasn't been around lately. Anything wrong between you two?
1: Why should there be anything wrong?
0: There shouldn't be, I'm sure. And whatever it is isn't serious, I know.
1: I'm sorry, Mother, for snapping at you like that.
0: Don't worry about it, dear. Why don't you speak frankly to Bill? He'll be honest whatever the trouble is. I'm sure Bill Harper never lied about anything.
1: Yes, that's right. Bill's mother says he never lies.
0: There, you see?
1: You think it'd be all right if I speak to him about it?
0: Why, of course.
1: Oh, Jimmy.
2: Oh, what?
0: Sit down, darling, and I'll have your breakfast for you in a moment.
1: Jimmy.
2: What have I got to worry about?
1: Why don't you tell me?
2: Oh, for Pete's sake, don't start to cross-examine me, will you? I'm all right.
1: Jimmy! Don't let Mother see you like that.

0: There is no doubt that there is an organized gang distributing the narcotic to students, not only in my school, but all over the city. You government men have got to find some way to put an end to it.
1: Of course, I agree with you, Dr. Carroll. But do you realize that marijuana is not like other forms of dope? You see, it grows wild in almost every state in the Union. Therefore, there is practically no interstate commerce in the drug. As a result, the government's hands are tied. And frankly, the only sure cure is a widespread campaign in education.
0: Oh, it's all right to talk about education, Mr. Wyatt. But we educators can't do anything until the public is sufficiently aroused.
1: Let me show you something. In 1930, the records on marijuana in the Washington office of the Narcotics Division scarcely filled a small folder like this. Today, they fill cabinets. All leads devoted to marijuana records. Here is an example. A 16-year-old lad apprehended in the act of staging a holdup. 16 years old and a marijuana addict. Here is a most tragic case.
0: Yes, I remember. Just a young boy. Under the influence of the drug, he killed his entire family with an axe.
1: Then there is the most vicious type of case. Here, in Michigan, a young girl, 17 years old, a reefer smoker, taken in a raid in the company with five young men. Here is a particularly flagrant case.
0: Yes, I remember. The newspapers made quite a play of it. In West Virginia, wasn't it?
1: Yes. And there are hundreds of them coming up. New ones every day.
0: I'd like to take these records, if I may. I feel they would be of invaluable assistance to me in combating the evil in my school.
1: You're very welcome, Dr. Carroll.
0: Thank you. Sit down, Bill. There seems to be something wrong. What is it? You were always a fine student. You always had excellent grades.
2: Well, I guess the work is getting a little harder, Dr. Carroll.
0: No, it isn't that. Bill, I'd like to help you. But of course I can't unless you let me. You're undermining your health.
2: Well, there's nothing, Dr. Carroll. Really, there isn't. I'll study harder, honest.
0: Honest? If you were being honest with me and honest with yourself, I'm afraid you tell me an entirely different story. Bill, I'm going to ask you a straightforward question. And I'd like to have a straightforward answer.
2: Yes, sir.
0: Isn't it true that you have, perhaps unwillingly, acquired a certain harmful habit through association with certain undesirable people? Well?
2: Oh, no, sir, I haven't, Dr. Carroll. Well, that is, you see, I'm worried about something at home.
0: All right, my boy. We'll just have to let it go at that. But remember, if you ever want to confide in me, no one will ever be the wiser.
2: Well, thank you, Dr. Carroll.
3: Hello, Mary. You want to play a set?
4: Thanks, Teddy, but I'm waiting for someone.
3: Well, if you're waiting for Bill, he hasn't been here for weeks.

0: wouldn't take that new kid long to catch on.
1: Don't take any of them long. Say, don't you ever get fed.
0: You're feeding me, can't you see?
1: Yourself.

0: Good morning, miss. We're from the police department.
1: Good morning.
0: We're tracing a hit-and-run driver. Someone caught the license number at the place of the accident but didn't get it quite right. So we're checking all numbers like it, and yours is one of them.
1: Well, I'll try to help you.
0: You remember what you did on the 29th of last month?
1: Oh, that was the day before Mother's birthday. Oh, yes, I remember that because I left school and went directly to the dressmaker's with Mother. I was there all afternoon.
0: Did you happen to loan your car to a couple of men?
1: No. I had the car all afternoon myself.
0: Well, thanks, miss. Sorry to have troubled you.
1: Tell me, was the person killed?
0: Fortunately, he wasn't, but that's still no excuse for hit-and-run driving.

0: Has Jimmy Lane been here today?
1: He was in. He went over to May's place. You know where that is.
0: Well, he was going to wait for me here, so he didn't give me May's address. Are you sure Jimmy didn't leave any message for me, Mary?
1: No, he didn't. But I guess you're okay. I'll write it down for you.

0: he's around somewhere. I think he went out to take Agnes home, but he'll be right back. Come in and sit down, Mary. And let me take your coat.
1: Who's the new kid just came in?
2: Oh, it's that gal that Ralph's gone overboard for. Funny, we've never been able to get her up here before.

0: What's the matter, an orphan?
1: Where do you put it? You got a hollow leg?
0: Thank you.
2: How do you feel, Mary? Oh, Mary, give me a...

0: back. Is she all right?
1: She's dead. May, get me some water. Now listen, you two. I want you to get out of here. Get out of here and forget you're ever in here today. I'll handle this. Now get going.

0: Barry. Barry! What happened?
1: He killed her. Look, after I scram, you call the cops. And this is your story. Remember it. These two kids came up here for a couple of beers. You're out in the kitchen, you heard the shot. When you got in here, that's what you found. Just stick to that story.
0: Mary! Mary, speak to me. Mary!

0: Hello, Jack.
1: I was just talking to a friend of mine. A cop. Sergeant on the homicide squad. Guy you hit that day died.
0: Died? You didn't...
1: No. I didn't crack. I'm not going to. Nobody will ever know you were driving that car.
0: Well, thanks, Jack.
1: Just as long as you keep your mouth shut that you were ever up in May's apartment.
0: Why, sure, Jack, sure.
1: Okay.
2: Your Honor, I'd like to recall Dr. Alfred Carroll to the stand.
3: Call Dr. Alfred Carroll to the stand.
2: Dr. Carroll, as principal of the Lakeside High School, did you, during the last 3 months, notice any changes in the demeanor and attitude of your student, William Hopper?
4: Yes, in a number of things. For example, at times disassociation of ideas. In another instance, I happened to attend the recent interscholastic tennis matches. And while Bill Hopper had been considered an exceedingly good player, I saw him miss the ball by as much as 3 or 4 feet. This, I understand, could be attributed to the use of marijuana. It causes errors in time and space.
2: Objection, Your Honor. The witness isn't qualified to express opinions upon the effect of narcotics.
3: Sustained.
5: Dr. Carroll has been called merely as a character witness.
2: Well, then, although you didn't know to your own knowledge that the defendant was using marijuana,
3: did you notice any changes that would lead you to believe, as an educator, that he was under some severe mental strain, which might possibly have been induced by some drug?
4: Yes, I recall distinctly a few weeks ago. It was during a class of English literature. There was a serious discussion of Shakespeare's Romeo and Juliet, when he suddenly burst into an uncontrollable fit of hysterical laughter.
2: Oh, by the way, Dr. Carroll, 6 months ago, what would have been your opinion regarding the character of my client?
4: He was a fine, upstanding American boy, a good scholar, a good athlete, and representative of the caliber of young men we are proud to graduate from our school.
6: Oh, snap out of it, will you? It's not our fault. Why did I ever bring him up there anyway? He's just a kid. I can't hang him.
4: Shut up, shut up!
6: Why don't you let yourself go? Talk! Go off your nut and have me that way, too. It was his own fault, wasn't it?
4: Shut up! They've got us hidden now, haven't they? The cops can't find us.
7: Jack, I want to get out of this place.
1: You're going to stay here as long as we have to keep those two out there undercover. Until the trial's over. The boss gets a better idea.
7: But they're getting on my nerves.
1: It can't last much longer. I'm not worried about her. We got to keep him gagged.
7: Oh, he's about ready to crack.
1: All you got to do is keep him from having too many reefers.
7: Any day now, that punk will get hot. He'll probably spill and tell all he knows if he gets a chance.
1: I don't think he'll get it. I'll see you later.
7: Where are you going?
1: I'm going to see the boss.

0: Hello, Jack.
1: Hello, boss. What are we going to do about that Wiley guy?
0: Still jittery, huh?
1: I don't know what the punk's going to do.
0: Keep feeding him those hot sticks.
1: That's what May's been doing. That's no good. I got a hunch that he's due to crack when that Harper verdict comes in. He's on the tee. He's liable to take a powder on us and blow his topper to the DA.
0: You mean you think we'd all be better off if he never heard the verdict? Well, what are you waiting for?

You, ladies and gentlemen of the jury, have a duty to perform. A duty to yourselves and to our community. Mary Lane is dead. The evidence you've heard at this trial could not have failed to convince you of the guilt of the defendant. By his own admission, he pressed the trigger of the weapon that sent lovely and innocent Mary Lane to a tragic and untimely death. We are not so much concerned about the motives behind the deed as to the deed itself. While the defendant has told you

0: saw someone attacking Mary Lane, and that his mind went blank from that moment on, the defense has been unable to produce one witness to substantiate that statement. Now, ladies and gentlemen of the jury, you heard able men testify at this trial, men who have tried to bring out the fact that the defendant might have become momentarily insane when he fired the shot that killed Mary Lane. But the defense has been unable to prove that he was insane. William Harper was sane when he visited the apartment where the tragedy occurred. He was in the habit of visiting the place. He was sane when he went into a bedroom with another young woman. You've all heard what went on in that room. You heard it from the defendant's own lips. Involved as he was in a tawdry love affair, Mary Lane was in the way. She had found him out. In a moment of anger, he deliberately and willfully killed her. If such deeds are permitted to go unpunished, this community would cease to be a decent and safe place for us or our children to live. I do not believe I have to plead or even demand that you bring in a verdict to punish the defendant for the crime that he has committed against society. You are upright citizens. That is why you were chosen to judge another. And as honest, upright citizens, there is only one verdict which you can find, and that is a verdict of guilty.
1: And this court will be adjourned until the jury's verdict is reached.
2: I suppose you all feel the same about this case.
3: But he might have been insane when he did it.
2: No, he wasn't. He knew what he was doing.
3: But supposing he was insane?
2: You can never make me believe it, nor anybody else. We'll take a first vote.

0: 11 for conviction, 1 for acquittal.
1: But there's a reasonable doubt about the boy's sanity. We can't.
0: No doubt about the fact that he murdered her. He admitted it himself. That wasn't the first time he was there. We gotta make an example before boys like that contaminate all of our children. We can't have every murderer hiding behind the gag that he's insane. Sure, they see red before they kill somebody. But whose fault is it?

0: Have you reached a verdict?
1: We have.
0: The defendant will rise. What is your verdict?
1: We find the defendant guilty, discharged.

0: going to hang him.
1: Oh, come on. Get a hold of yourself. Here you are.
2: And quit that crazy laughing.
0: Where's Jack? I want to get out of here.
2: They'll pick you up and hang you if you don't pipe down.
0: I want to see Jack. Jack. I want to see Jack. Jack.
2: You better quiet him.
3: I can't do anything with him.
0: I've got to see Jack. We can't let that kid hang.
2: He'll be here. Don't worry. He'll be here in a little while.
0: I've got to see him. You've got to see him.

0: I know what you want. You want to kill me.
1: You're crazy. Take it easy, kid. I just want to talk to you.

0: Give me a glass of water.
1: Who's behind you?
0: No, no, no.
1: Go hang if you don't talk.
0: No.
1: Who hired you and Jack Perry? Are you ready to tell what you know?

0: If we can gain some measure of leniency for my client, she's prepared to enter a plea of guilty and, in addition, turn state's evidence in the case of William Harper.
1: I regret that this court is not prepared to bargain with justice.
2: I'll tell anyway. I was there. I saw it. I know who killed Mary. And I'll tell you who killed Mary Lane. It wasn't Bill. It was Jack. Jack Perry. He shot Mary, and then he put the gun in Bill's hand. We were all at the apartment one afternoon, and Mary came in looking for her brother. Bill and I, we'd been in another room. And Bill came in, he caught Ralph with Mary, and they started to fight. But it was Jack who had the gun. He was going to hit Bill over the head with it to make him stop. And then the gun went off. I saw it. I can see it now. It was horrible. And before he knew it, Mary was dead. But you see, Judge, Bill didn't know he hadn't killed Mary. He was so doped up, they made him think he had. Ralph wanted to tell you, too. Oh, if they'd only let him. But this is the truth, Judge. I'm telling you the truth. After Jack saw that Mary was dead, he put the gun in Bill's hand. It was Jack's fault. And it was my fault, too. I got all of them to come up to the apartment. I'm just as much to blame. I am.
1: Do I understand you wish to plead guilty to a charge of fostering moral delinquency in the case of William Harper?
2: Yes, I'm guilty. I am.
1: Prepare a statement for signature. And also an order setting aside the jury's verdict in the case of the people versus William Harper. In the interests of justice, I shall direct a verdict of not guilty. Sign here, please.

You shall be brought into court on Thursday, the 17th, when sentence will be pronounced. Meanwhile, you will be held as a material witness in the case of the people versus Ralph Wiley.

0: son in the hearings before this court today to what I hope will be the final actions revolving about an unhappy and unfortunate case, one whose horrible tragedy will forever remain with me. I am happy to have been enabled, before it was too late, to order the verdict of the jury in the case of the people versus William Harper to be set aside. But, young man, although this court is convinced that to declare you guilty would have been a gross miscarriage of justice, we cannot condone your acts. And we can express only the hope that your experiences may not alone keep you, but thousands of others from the vicious pitfalls of marijuana. Thus, I am ordering you to remain in this court during the next case, so that you will be obliged to witness what you yourself so narrowly escaped. Call the case of the people versus Ralph Wiley.
1: Bill.

0: Your Honor, in this case, the state waives trial of the defendant, Ralph Wiley. It is convinced that he is hopelessly and incurably insane, a condition caused by the drug marijuana to which he was addicted. It is recommended, Your Honor, that the defendant be placed in an institution for the criminally insane for the rest of his natural life. Defendant, counsel, joins the state in this request.
1: Since counsel for the defense, as well as counsel for the state, seem to agree on this, I see no reason why the request should not be granted.
2: Yes, that happened right here, to your neighbors. It is not too much to say that in your hands lies the possibility of averting other tragedies like it. We must work untiringly so that our children are obliged to learn the truth, because it is only through knowledge that we can safely protect them. Failing this, the next tragedy may be that of your daughter, or your son, or yours, or yours, or yours.

0: ladies and gentlemen, we'd like you to meet Shorty Pedestin, who is one of the up-and-coming jazz French trumpetists, do they call him, Oscar?
1: No, man, I blow horn.
0: Would you get a little, just a...
1: Yeah, I blow French horn.
0: Get a little closer to the microphone.
1: Yeah.
0: Okay, a little closer, Oscar.
1: French horn, man.
0: Uh-huh, French horn.
1: Yeah.
0: And what do they call you, a French hornist?
1: Well, you know, like I blow horn, man.
0: Would you speak up a little bit, Oscar?
1: I blow horn, man.
0: Yeah. Fine. And tell me, how do you like Dixieland, Oscar?
1: Well, I mean, you know.
0: Well, what about, would you say, Tchaikovsky?
1: Yeah, man.
0: You don't.
1: No, man, no. I mean, you know, like, I mean, he goes, I mean, you know.
0: Uh-huh.
1: Man, I mean, I dig more like, you know, Bartok scene or... Shostakovich or some bit like that, man, because I mean I'm more swinging, you know.
0: Well, how would you compare the kind of music you play with how would you compare that with art, you know, what kind of art
1: man,
0: artistic
1: like I think art blows the most. I mean,
0: you do.
1: He came with a band about 3 years ago, man, dig, and like he was a real, you know, small town cat, and I mean, he was swinging, man, but he was a small town cat.

0: Yeah. And I mean, he started to blow with us, and it was a real nut, you know?
1: Yeah. And who are you appearing with currently now here in San Francisco?
0: Well, man, I'm on the show with Stan, you know.
1: Stan.
0: My combo, and we're playing with on the same stand with Stan, man.
1: Uh-huh. And how are the crowds receiving you down there?
0: Yeah, man.
1: They like it.
0: Well, I mean, they come, man.
1: Step a little closer to the microphone.
0: They come, man.
1: A little louder, please.
0: Yeah, well.
1: We want the audience to hear everything you have to say.
0: Oh, yeah.
1: See, that's mighty good drum, what do you call that, riff?
0: Well, you know. Go on, man.
1: Now, what are your plans for the future, Osk?
0: Man, I'm here, and I mean, I've met a swinging group here. I like Frisco the most, man, because, I mean, the town jumps, you know? I mean, there are a lot of scenes, man, and so, I mean, it's like that, you know?
1: Uh-huh. What would you advise a young artist, a young musician to do? Would you advise him to get an academic education strive immediately for self-expression?
0: Well, man, I mean, I'm a musician, again. I mean, to me, the most important thing is, like, you should blow, you know?
1: Mm-hmm.
0: And I mean, like, I tried to make it at Juilliard, man, and it's a real bad scene, you know, man? I mean, it's a bad scene,
1: Bad scene?
0: Yeah, man. I mean, it's not, you know, like nothing's happening, you know? I
1: mean,
0: the cats don't blow. No,
1: they don't have any classes
0: up
1: there?
0: No, man. Nothing's happening. No, man.
1: Well, I was assured that there was something happening up there in Juilliard.
0: Well,
1: they have classes.
0: Like, sure, they have classes, man. But
1: they have some very fine professors, music professors.
0: Well, but they're too far out, man. They're on this Schoenberg bit and job like that. And, I mean, it doesn't swing, you know?
1: Uh-huh.
0: I mean, if a cat wants to blow, and he wants to blow, and then he's got to have a scene where he can blow. And,
1: yes, that would apply to the artists that are playing horns and wind instruments. So they would have to blow. What about those who, for example, are playing string instruments? Or would you say that, how's the picture there?
0: Well, I mean, you know, it's pretty much all the same, man. A blow is like an instrument, you know?
1: Blow is like an instrument. Uh-huh. Well, perhaps there's some verbal communication that we don't seem to be getting across. How do you say blow is like an instrument?
0: Don't hang me, you know? I mean, like, I didn't want to fall up here in the first place, man. I mean, this is a big bug because, I mean, the manager of the band,
1: well,
0: man. I mean,
1: all right,
0: I can't make it, man.
1: Take it easy.
0: Too much. I mean, freeze,
1: look,
0: you know?
1: Okay, thanks. You just go over there and sit down with Pops, and we'll listen to the music.

looked inside your radio. You probably have, and perhaps you've taken the tubes out to test them. The vacuum tube makes it possible to transmit sound, whether by radio, a loudspeaker system, or a motion picture projector. Tube has been responsible for the growth of radio into a business involving millions of dollars. Like any business, radio broadcasting employs a great many people in general office work, such as correspondents, stenographers, file clerks, and bookkeepers. Executives and managers of special departments, salesmen who sell time on the air to advertisers, experts who select the talent for programs, are all a necessary part of radio broadcasting. Continuity writers prepare script, and other writers handle publicity, news, and material for special national and foreign programs. News commentators broadcast stories gathered from all corners of the world, often analyzing important events and expressing their own opinions regarding them. For regularly scheduled programs, the production department has a multitude of duties to perform, primarily concerned with planning and preparing the programs to go on the air. Sound effects add realism to dramatic programs and are produced by specialists in a small, although very interesting field. Actors and actresses perform for unseen audiences, and control men skillfully operate the apparatus which mixes sound effects, music, and dialogue. The best the world has to offer in music, drama, and comedy may be enjoyed in one's own home, for radio's greatest application is in broadcasting mass entertainment. Many programs are broadcast over radio networks, and telephone lines are employed to connect the studio with the various stations. As a program may originate in a studio at New York or Hollywood, the use of telephone wires makes it possible for stations thousands of miles away to broadcast the program. The master controls are operated by men who have advanced from the ranks. Their work requires perfect coordination of mind and hand, for station hookups must be made on the split second. During the short period allowed for station identification, telephone lines, which have been set up in advance, are connected to feed the program to the network stations. The maintenance of radio broadcasting equipment employs a large number of workers known as technicians. It is their job to see that the apparatus is kept in perfect working order. In the stations, we find these men at work on the amplifiers and on the power equipment. They are not developing new methods or devices, but are maintaining those which have already been developed by the engineer. Radio engineers are men technically trained in the field of electrical engineering as applied to radio and communications. They have brought about the high degree of perfection now attained both in broadcasting equipment and in radio receiving sets. This work of improvement and development is continually being carried on by the relatively small number of highly trained specialists who are radio engineers. Theirs are among the top positions in radio. These positions have been filled by men without professional training, but today there is little chance for a man to become a radio engineer without training in a first-class engineering school. Radio manufacturing in general is classified as unskilled work, as most of the jobs can be mastered in a very short time. Many women are employed assembling and inspecting radios, as the work is not heavy. Ordinarily, such work does not lead to responsible positions and should be avoided unless one will be satisfied with employment in manufacturing. However, men with training are sometimes placed in the production departments of radio manufacturing plants to gain practical experience. This work serves also as a proving ground for these men, and those who qualify may advance to positions of greater responsibility. Because radio broadcasts are so popular, the public demands prompt and efficient repair service to radio sets. This has created a large field of employment. However, the supply of radio servicemen generally exceeds the need, and this makes it extremely difficult for any but the well-trained to succeed in the work. Often, the most successful radio dealers and salesmen are those who can talk with authority about the products they sell, frequently because they've had practical experience in radio repair work. The radio service field is not a good stepping stone to the radio engineer's job,
unless it is followed or accompanied by technical engineering training. A very interesting field of work is that of the radio operator who sends and receives messages. He must be able to send and receive the International Morse code at a specified number of words per minute. Granting of the commercial operator's license is based on a rigid government examination conducted by the Federal Communications Commission, and it must be renewed periodically. Radio operators are found on practically all large ships. They communicate with other ships and with radio stations on land. The operator at the land station sends and receives commercial messages, handles weather reports, and listens for distress signals from ships at sea. Air travel has become safe today largely because of the application of radio principles. On commercial airlines, the licensed pilots must be radio operators. In addition to flying the plane, they must report their positions and get their bearings, weather information, and landing instructions from the radio operators at the ground stations. The ground station operator does not have to be an aviator. In addition to handling messages free of radio and how to make minor repairs in order to keep his station on the air, the operator's work is to maintain contact with planes in flight, as well as to communicate with other airports regarding schedules, passenger reservations, and weather conditions. Men with radio training often find employment in allied lines using basic radio principles. Among these is the sound movie. Through the use of microphone, amplifier, and vacuum tube, the sound for motion pictures is photographically recorded on the edge of the film to form the soundtrack. When the soundtrack reaches the thousands of theaters, it is reproduced by means of a photoelectric cell, or electric eye, amplifiers, and a loudspeaker system. Maintenance men with fundamental knowledge of radio technique are constantly employed to keep this delicate equipment in working order. Public address systems also use some of the principles of radio. They range from the temporary and portable unit to permanent installations in large auditoriums. Many operators of portable public address systems own their own equipment, which is in demand at county fairs, sporting events, political rallies, and conventions. This type of work requires some special training, but the field is so crowded that it offers few really good jobs. The better jobs are those planning and installing the large permanent public address systems, but this work requires a thorough background in radio and acoustical engineering. Another field requiring thorough engineering training is the transmission of photographs by wire and radio. New services maintain photo transmitters at strategic points, and the newspapers subscribing to this service get the photographs over receiving instruments in their own offices. Television, the baby of the radio family, is creating openings for experienced engineers, most of whom are graduating from radio work. From the scene of action, cameramen televise events which you may see in your own home, if, of course, you have a television receiver. Television is opening up a new field, as does any new development. It is furnishing employment for men who design, operate, install, and service the transmitters and receivers. But men with radio experience, especially those who have prepared themselves through study and application, are given preference. Specialized training, study, and hard work are necessary in all phases of radio. In spite of the size and importance of the radio field, it doesn't hold great opportunity except for those who are able to secure the highly technical training which it requires. The best training is that obtained at a first-class electrical engineering school, specializing in communications engineering. If that is impossible, there are a few vocational and correspondence schools which offer excellent courses in the theory of radio. However, you should ask your school authorities to help you investigate any school, residence or correspondence, which you may plan to attend. Your high school preparation for entrance into radio work must lay a strong foundation in science and mathematics, the basis of all engineering, and especially of electrical engineering. You must, in addition, develop a high degree of coordination between hand and mind, because much of the work is very exacting in nature. If you
Probably one of the best ways to get started is to make it a hobby and build an amateur station. This will give you the chance to put basic theory in practical operation. It will show you more quickly than anything else whether or not you can succeed in radio.

faster than a streak of lightning. More powerful than the pounding surf. Mightier than a roaring hurricane. This amazing stranger from the planet Krypton, the Man of Steel, Superman. Possessing remarkable physical strength, Superman fights a never-ending battle for truth and justice. Disguised as a mild-mannered newspaper reporter, one

0: flash. Following closely in the wake of a series of baffling crimes, the body of an elderly man has just been found in the marsh flats outside the city. He has been identified as the watchman at the Metropolis Munitions Plant.
1: There's a story, or I'm no reporter.
0: He is believed to be the victim of an organized ring of saboteurs. More news later.
2: Huh. Sounds like there might be a story at the plant, Lois.
3: Lois? Me name is Lewis, not Lois. Gee whiz, everybody interpolates me name wrong. It's Lewis. L-O-U-I-S. Lois. Louise. Lucy. Now I'm so mixed up, I don't know who I am.

0: watchman. Take your post in the main shop and be on the alert.
1: Yes, sir. Thank you, sir. Oh, pardon me.

0: was a good job you did on the watchman last night. Now, how about that dynamite charge under the shops?
1: It's wired to the switch on the plant floor below. When the new watchman pulls that switch tonight, the whole place will...

here comes the torpedo now. And that old hulk out there is a target. Naturally, for experimental purposes, there is no explosive in the torpedo.

Attention all shipping and aircraft. A severe underwater volcano has been reported. Position is given as latitude 31 degrees north, and best estimate to longitude is 140 degrees east. All vessels should take every precaution. I repeat, all vessels should take every precaution. A volcanic eruption is also reported on Miyake Island. The eruption is said to be severe. All island towns should be evacuated.

0: Data for the press? Data for the press? Oh, sir. The information for the press, sir.
1: Hey, what's going on?
2: There's something really big.
3: Well, all right.
4: Well, what's the position now? From the seismometer, looks like this is one of the biggest quakes of the century.
5: It's a big one. There has been two, in fact, at Miyoji Reef, another at Miyake over here. It means the Fuji volcanic range has become active. That's
3: well,
5: it.
3: If that's really the case, what's the position on dormant volcanoes now? Does that mean there's a good possibility of volcanic eruptions?
5: Yes, I'm afraid so. That is a possibility.
6: Hey,
3: Julie.
6: Not Mount Fuji.

0: Do you think it's safe here, or should we move out now?
1: No, wait.
2: What's that there?
3: Oh, H.E. Camera! H.E.

0: So Gamera's returned once again. After an absence of nearly 2 years, we see again the great beast that the newspaper once called the benevolent monster. But the question is, has it retained its benevolence, or has it perhaps changed now? These are the questions that everyone is asking. Why has it come back, and why did it enter into the very heart of the volcano? Is it dead now, or is it replenishing its energy from the flames? For the answers, we shall have to be patient for a little while, until the research party can return from the scene. A party of scientific experts is now taking off by helicopter.
1: Now listen to me.
2: Yes.
1: I'm tired of excuses. Whatever happens, the work on the new expressway has got to go ahead on schedule. Apart from the question of shareholders, the whole country's watching to see if we finish the road on time. Well, we will, I know. But I'm tired of these delays. There seems to be one darn thing after the other. So what is it now? Do you know, eh?
2: Yes. As you can see from this, the road is very nearly completed now. It's this section. All the farmers up there refuse to sell the land. We're arguing, but not getting far.
1: Well, really put the pressure on them.
2: Yes.
1: Anyway, get them moved out. Don't waste any time, eh?
2: Yes.
3: Oh, just a minute. The chief is calling you. You're through. Mr. Chuchumi, the engineer in charge of the road.
1: Now, Chuchumi, I hear that you're having some trouble with the farmers. They won't clear off the land now. Well, it's part of your job to make sure they get off and get the work moving.
4: But, sir, we've got another problem on our hands now, apart from the landowners. I don't want to go ahead until I get a report on the recent eruptions here.
1: To hell with the report. I don't care about the volcano or about the monster. Just make sure the farmers get off the land. And please don't bother me with any more of these stupid reasons for stopping work.
5: Hey, boss.
6: What's the boss have to say?
4: We start work again.
5: Huh? Even when there's a chance there'll be another eruption?
4: Let's get the stuff together and move on up to the site. I'll follow on.
5: Right.
4: What a job this is. One thing after the other.

0: What's the story there? What made the hell got to play it? Somebody
1: doesn't know yet.
0: All right, was the helicopter crash caused by Mount Fuji eruptions?
2: Was it Gamera, perhaps?
3: I had somebody reported a strong green light there.
4: And what about the party in the helicopter? Are there any reports of survivors?
1: I couldn't say. Only one thing is certain. The crash had nothing at all to do with the recent eruptions here. You'll have to wait for the result of the crash investigation.
3: And Gamera?
1: Gamera doesn't send out destructive rays to the best of anyone's knowledge. But still, the possibility won't be ignored, and that's all I can tell you at the moment.
3: Oh, come on. Give us a break.
5: Story.
3: I need it for the paper. Come on.
4: Right. I'll go look for myself.

0: Chris wasn't here the last time we came up this road.
1: It's the farmers again. What is it?
0: Boss, these guys are out to make trouble.
2: Wait a minute. Let's talk about it now. Who's supposed to be in charge here, huh? Where can I find the head man?
3: Come on, out of the job. Get out of here. We don't want your sort
4: of
3: here.
4: Stop, all of you. What do you think you're doing? You get your men out of here, quickly.
2: Well, can I talk to the head man?
4: Not today. Make it some other time.
2: At least you can tell me when, though.
3: Get out of here! Go on, beat it! That's what we tell you. Get out of here! Go on, beat it! All of you, get out of here! Go on!
5: Get him, get him!
3: We don't want your son around here! Go on, out of it! Beat it, go on!
4: Please do what I tell you and get out quickly.
3: Get out of here!

0: What'll happen now?
1: Oh, you can bet the construction gang will be back in a few days.
2: Yeah, we ought to go up and wreck that site. What do you say?
3: Yeah, let's go do that.
0: Yes, go ahead.
3: Right, let's go.
2: We'll teach them. The more trouble we make for them, the more they'll pay us for our land. Yes, it's the only chance we're ever going to get. We'll make them pay us more money than we ever dreamed of having in our lives. Isn't that right?
0: Just as long as you leave all the planning to me, huh?
3: We'll do everything you tell us to.
4: I'm back again.
5: You're early.
4: I'm not sure that we're doing the right thing about this road. I think it'll bring a lot of benefits to the village. Don't you think?
5: Selling one's land is always a painful business, and especially so if you happen to be a farmer. Mm-hmm.
4: Suppose you're right.
5: Oh, H.E.? He's around here. He was playing outside a while ago.
4: I bought him a new diary while I was out.
6: Get your things up to the site.
7: Okay.
8: First, give
9: us
8: a hand here, will you?
9: Hey, I don't think I've ever met a more greedy crowd in my whole life than these villagers. All this trouble they're causing is just for a few more dollars.
10: Yes, you're right.
6: All right, hurry up.
9: Okay. Huh? What the hell's happened here, huh?
10: Look at the mess. How on earth could that have happened?
9: Yeah.
10: I'll tell you what. This must have happened recently because it was all right when we left here yesterday.
6: Yes, you're right. This has been done quite deliberately. No question of an accident. All right. If that's the way they want it, then they won't stop the road going through now. And they're going to be the losers in the long run. So let's get on with the job.
11: Yeah, yeah. Okay.
6: Right, let's go.
11: Okay.
6: Come on, give a hand over here. Put that box in.
12: Give me a hand.
6: Ah! Hey, boss!
11: What is it?
6: Hey, boss!
11: Look!
6: Look up there!
11: Where?
6: Up there, look!
11: Oh, I see it.
9: Well, that wasn't there yesterday. What on earth do you think it could be?
6: Funny smell.
9: Yeah, I can smell it too.
6: I remember reading somewhere, gold deposits sometimes give off that type of gloss.
13: That's right. Somebody once told me about that, too.
9: Hey, yep. Boss, do you think there could be gold up there, huh?
6: Well, it's not impossible, is it?
9: I see now. That's the answer, then. That explains everything. Those farmers know all about the gold. That's why they don't want us up here. Yeah.
6: Well, let's go on up and take a look around there. We have to make a survey of the area for the new road. Bring the stuff along, we'll go straight up.
11: Okay.
6: Right?
11: Yeah.
6: Move on up.
12: Okay.
9: Let's go.
14: Boy, that was pretty mean of you.
15: No, it wasn't either. I'm on guard here. I'm to stop them, the men from the new road gang. That's what I'm doing.
14: I see now. I'm a hiker, though. Do you happen to know a shortcut up to the top there?
15: You're telling me lies.
14: Huh?
15: You're not a hiker at all. You're a newspaper reporter, aren't you? I knew straight away you were a reporter. And I don't think I should show you the way.
14: Oh, I see. That's a pity, though. If I could get a picture of that green light, I could still get it in the evening edition of any newspaper. That would be a scoop, huh?
15: I guess it would. I'd like to see a scoop, too.
14: Perhaps we'd see Gammer there, too. And that would be a story.
15: Gammer's there?
14: Hmm.

0: Boy, boy, do the big trees usually fall like this?
1: I don't know.
0: Boy, boy, look at that. Hey, what is it?
1: Well, I don't know.
0: All right, let's go.

0: lights glow around the cave. Seen it before?
1: No, I haven't.
0: There must be something there. Hey, stop that. Hey, hang on. Boy, have you ever been inside there?
1: Why, no. But we may as well have a look in there now that we got this far.

0: Put me down! Put me down! Wait now. Did you hear something then?
1: Nope, nothing. Hey, boss, did you hear anything?
2: No, not a thing.
1: Hey, you don't have to come along if you're scared.
3: No, I'll come along too. I'm not scared.

0: trouble, trouble!
1: Why should I care? You road men can look after your own troubles.
2: It happens to be your troubles too, eh? She's up on Gamera's back.
0: Oh, come on, let's go!

0: Come on.
1: H.E.
2: H.E.

0: Listen! Don't move! The wheel!
1: Yes, the wheel!
0: Power up! Yeah, power up! Get me up there fast! Stay where you are. Stop! Stop! All right, stand up. Now, come on. Right, take it away!
2: No.

0: here, get the boy.
1: Yeah, I'll take him.
2: Hey, Chief.
1: Hey, he's taking off.

0: Frank, my boy, are you?
1: Hey, look out, make it.
2: Yes, I am. I'm fine. Gamera gave me a ride.
3: Yeah, well, come on, tell us all about it, kid. What's all right? Was it? I mean, was it good?
4: Get a picture.
3: Come on,
4: of the
3: let's
4: boy.
5: Let's concentrate on Mount Fuji area. Over.
2: Gauss is very bad. He could shoot out a ray. Yesterday, he hurt Gamera's leg with the ray. It cut it very deep, just like a big knife.
6: Tommy, that name you just called him, Gauss. Why do you call him that,
2: huh? Because his voice sounds like that. It sounds as if he screams Gauss.
6: Dr. Aoki, as a zoologist, what would you say the beast is?
2: It's a Gauss.
6: Would you say it's a bird, or is it a reptile?
7: I wouldn't like to say. There isn't any recorded history of it. Let's just call it a monster. It's quite unique.
8: What about this special ray? Now, is there any sort of animal that could produce this ray? There must be some sort of reason.
7: I do have a little data on this. Let's see. Now, this is a new supersonic cutter. It works through sound waves oscillating in the region of 20,000 cycles, well above the range of human hearing.

0: It can be used in surgery for particular jobs where a scalpel would be unsuitable. A forked oscillation produces the waves, then they're beamed to a metal plate. At this stage, they're quite weak, so they must be amplified. And more important, they must be concentrated. That's the theory. Once the sound waves have been amplified, well then, they become a very potent energy. Oscillating at 9 million cycles, they can be used to a very destructive effect. My theory about this is the monster's rays are produced the same way. It's just a theory, but it would seem to fit all the facts. In any case, we have to proceed from some theory, and it's the only one that we have right now. You're perhaps wondering about the mechanism that produces these rays. Well, this, of course, is only a theory, too. But I believe the monster must have some system of double throats. Sounds generated in one, and then highly amplified in the other. The neck of the spine must also be forked. This is then used as an oscillator. Reflected from a plate in the mouth, there's your beam.
1: Then you must be pretty sure the monster has two throats, huh?
0: Yes, I am.
2: Wouldn't this tend to restrict the movement of the monster's head? Because now I come to think about it, it didn't turn its head while it was being attacked.
1: Well, that's a weakness we could use to advantage. If we could arrange in some way for it to be distracted, we could attack it with safety from the rear.
3: Dr. Oki, tell me, what do you think this green glow is?
0: Well, I'm only guessing. A sign of hunger, or perhaps a sign of rage. This is not specially new in the animal world. A number of fish species have a similar thing, too.
4: But still, why should the monster choose to make an appearance now? It must surely have been hiding somewhere deep down in the bowels of the earth for hundreds of thousands of years.
0: That's right. It must have been disturbed by the two recent eruptions. Woke it from suspended animation. It could well have been trapped in some deep subterranean air cavity. But one thing I know. We must find some way of destroying it. It's demonstrated its viciousness. I hate to think what would happen if it chose to attack the city. You must get rid of it. So please, arrange to destroy the beast.
1: Yes, I'll do that.
5: Right.
6: All the planes are standing by, sir.
5: Good. Go ahead.
6: Roger. Go ahead.
7: Yes, calling A squadron. Calling A squadron. Take off now. Attack to proceed now. Attack to proceed now.
8: Calling A squadron. Calling A squadron.
7: Oh, there's a green glow again.

0: Call them off.
1: Yes, sir.
0: The planes just don't stand a chance with that. We'll have to think of an alternative idea. This is just plain murder.
2: I wish Gammer would come back here again. He's probably gone to the bottom of the sea and stay there till his leg gets better.

0: Gardner.
1: Something's happening there.
2: Gaze, he's coming out again.
1: I'm scared.
2: So am I. Do you think everything's going to be all right?
1: I'll go and see.
3: Richie!
2: No, you wait. You go to bed.
1: Don't want to.
2: Go on. You must go straight off to bed now. Go on, then.

0: cattle farm. And that one cow, where have they all gone to? We've got to get some fresh milk from somewhere. If we can't get here, I don't know where we're going to get it.
1: Yeah.
2: It's all right now.
3: Oh, the cattle have gone.
2: Take it easy.
3: It's all their fault. It's all their fault. I'll kill them.
0: What's wrong with him? What are we supposed to have done to him?
4: Huh. I don't know. I guess he's a little crazy, that's all.
1: And what do you two want, eh?
0: You see, we ran completely out of food at the site. We can't buy any anywhere. So then, we thought you might be able to sell a bit of milk here.
1: Well, I can't. All of my dairy herd ran away last night.
0: Did they? But you can't blame that on us, though. It's not our fault.
1: Yeah? Well, he thought it was. That's right. That's what he said. He went out all last night to try and find the cows. When he came back again, he was quite crazy. And he says that the whole thing is your fault.
0: That's nonsense.
1: We've had nothing but bad luck since you arrived. First of all, we had the volcanoes. Then we had the monsters. And all since you arrived.
0: Now! Get out!
5: Hey, everybody in the village there! Every farmer's lost his cows!
1: What's that? I thought as much. Come on! Call the men in!
5: Yeah!
0: All right, let's go. Let's just forget the milk.
6: Ichi, put your toys away.
7: Don't you touch them!
8: Not so loud. You'll disturb Granddad. He's discussing some important business in there.
6: They've been in there for more than 3 hours now, just saying the same things over and over again. And getting nowhere.
1: So you think we ought to wait a while?
0: Yes, I do.
1: Well, you know what they say about animals running away. It usually means a disaster is coming.
0: Don't you think we'd be better off selling the land now, while we can?
9: I'm an old man, but we've never had any troubles like this before. Not ever since I can remember.
10: I know that we'll lose some money, but I'm still not sure we wouldn't be a lot better off if we took the company's present offer for the land and got out. Or else Gauss will finish us off.
11: Yes, you're right. I can't get to sleep at night for worrying about it. Just waiting for it to come out.
12: It's stupid of you to take this attitude. If they know you're weakening, well, then they'll just drive the price even lower. You want to get more money, don't you? You don't want to let the land go for any less than it's worth, do you?
1: Of course we don't. No.
12: So then, trust me. Just let me handle the negotiations for you.
13: Here's the news. The monster Gauss is causing great damage in the mountain provinces. Up to now, neither the police nor the armed services have discovered an effective way of combating this monster. According to reports, a number of people are still missing. Although reports of numbers are still awaiting confirmation. Now, here is the warning issued by the Southern Police Authorities.
1: Sorry about this.
14: You're leaving your jobs now?
1: Yes. May as well. There's nothing for us to do here now. Work on the road stopped altogether. And we're worried about this monster, too.
15: I guess there's no point in staying here, so I guess we'll just move on.
14: Well, I'm sorry to see you going. Hope you find work.
1: Don't forget to call us when the work starts again, will you, boss?
14: Oh, sure.
1: Right, let's go.
15: Yeah.
1: Come on, let's go, fellas.
15: Okay, come on, move out.
1: Let's get moving, huh?
0: See you guys.
14: Bye.
0: Now then, how long do you think we're going to have to stay out here?

0: I'll stay as long as I'm in charge. Unless I get orders to the contrary, I'm going to have to stay. But that doesn't go for you, though. Huh? Do you two want to move out now?
1: Of course not. Neither of us is afraid of the monster, so why should we leave?
2: Yeah, why should we go? We're not in the least afraid of the old monster. He doesn't worry us at all.
0: It's H.E.
1: Sheesh.
2: You scaring us like that?
3: There's nothing to be scared of.
1: Why do you say that? Gauss is a very ferocious monster. You mean he ain't scared?
3: Not in the daytime. You see, he only comes out in the nighttime.
0: What's that? Tell us how you found that out.
3: I wrote it down in my diary. When Gauss comes out, I just write down the time.
0: Do you now?
4: Oh, I see. It never occurred to any of us that Gauss might be a nocturnal beast. Hiding out during the daytime and coming out at night.
5: That's right. We never saw even a glimpse of him during the bombing attack. He kept right under cover the whole time.
0: In that case, we need only watch for him at night. And you can call off your troops during the daytime then. Commander, don't you have some special new flares that are supposed to be practically as bright as daylight?
5: Yes, we've been developing some, especially for anti-guerrilla warfare known as the AGIL flare system. However, they are still in the trial stage, but we could use them.
6: Let's try them. It seems that Gauss is sensitive to light. And if it does seem that he has any particular weaknesses, we must be sure to exploit them.
2: It's scary.
1: Hachi, you can go back home if you're scared.
2: And you can too. Your hands are shaking around there like a leaf in the wind.
1: You fool. I just happen to be cold, that's all.
2: You could have fooled me. It's coming!
1: It's coming! It's coming!
0: Take it easy. There's nothing to worry about now. Not with the new flares. Each one of them's more than 6 million candle power. That's four times brighter than the moon when at maximum.
2: Well, I'm very glad to hear it. I only hope he really is afraid of the light.
1: Well, and does this mean we can go to sleep now?
0: I think better not. We should wait until we've tested the flares.
1: You mean we've got to sit up all night?
0: Well, after all, we are the ones nearest to the hill. We're supposed to signal immediately if we see any sign of movement here.
7: Yeah.
0: You sleep first. And you keep checking the reports on the radio.
2: All right, I'll take the first watch then. You get some sleep now, okay?
0: All right, keep the fire up.
2: Yes, sir, I will. You get some sleep.
1: Will you be okay?
2: Of course I will.

0: It's come. Get up.
1: What?
0: Fire the signal.

It's moving out. Gauss is moving to the south. Call all the central cities and give them warning. Tell them evacuate where they can. Quickly, there isn't much time left.

Attention, here is a special emergency announcement. To the people of Nagoya, switch all your lights on. The monster is known to hate light.

0: monster has disappeared towards the northeast. Its whereabouts are not known. Citizens are warned to stay indoors and keep their lights on.
1: Damn, where is it now?
2: We can't go back without a picture.
1: Keep going till we see it.
2: We're probably wasting our time. I bet it's miles away by now.
1: Ah, there it is. Hurry up. Quick. Hurry up. Quick. Get a picture. Hurry. Quick. Hurry. Now. Hey. Hey. Stop. Stop. Stop.
2: Quick.
1: Hurry. Come on. Let's get out of here. There, get a picture.
3: Yeah.
1: Quick.
2: Yeah. Hey, camera.

0: Gee, what a night that was last night.
1: Yeah, if it hadn't been for old Gammer helping out, you're right.
0: Hey, what's that there?
2: Huh? Oh, it's Galfoot!
0: We saw it lying in the water here.
3: Yeah,
0: down here.
3: It's here.
4: Keep calm.
0: Hey, look. It's gotten a lot smaller now.
2: Yeah. It was a lot bigger before, see?
0: Yeah.
4: That's rubbish. How can it shrink in size in half an hour?
0: No, I swear it was a lot bigger when we first saw it.
4: You're mad.
2: No, it's quite true what he said.
4: I tell you, when I first came across it down by the beach, it was almost twice that size.
5: Very hard to believe.
6: It might be worthwhile checking it out anyway. We might learn something from it. And God knows we need any information we can get.
5: Yes, of course, sir.